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37: It's August 2023, a county government meeting in Pennsylvania's Lehigh Valley. A young woman, early 20s, steps up to the mic to speak.
38: My two-month-old son was happily drinking milk from his bottle when he quickly started choking, turned blue, and went limp.
0: My boyfriend transported our son to the changing table as I grabbed an anti-choking device and my boyfriend began assembling it. Two pumps of the device and my son was conscious, gasping for air and coughing up milk.
37: They all went to the ER to make sure the baby was okay.
0: But upon arriving at Lehigh Valley Hospital, the diagnosis quickly became something so different.
37: One of the doctors had a theory.
0: She stated to my father and mother-in-law that we are young, first-time parents who got frustrated with our baby and violently shook him to make him stop crying, and a confession would only make things easier for us.
37: The parents were told to leave the hospital without their son, and he wouldn't come home for 7 whole months.
0: I'm a postpartum mom dealing with the grief and the trauma of my son being ripped from my arms. And I'm a mom who lost everything in less than 24 hours due to one doctor's misdiagnosis. Enough is enough.
37: And then the next person speaks. And the next one. The stories they tell form a pattern of parents walking into a Lehigh Valley hospital to get help for a child, only to leave without them. And the same doctor's name kept coming up again and again. A pediatrician.
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37: That's what I wanted to know, too. From Serial Productions and the New York Times, I'm Diane Neary, and this is The Preventionist, a story about a doctor and the rise of a powerful field of pediatric medicine.
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0: 22 in just a moment. Woman who had a who hired or traded sex or however she got him to do it, she got a career criminal thug hitman to brutally murder her family. This is one of the nastiest, most gruesome stories. And but for the fact that a 10-year-old child who was shot and played dead and survived, we wouldn't know exactly how this whole thing had played out. This is clip number 22. This is March of last year when the hitman pled guilty.
1: Even with this guilty plea, the trial will continue so the jury can decide a punishment. The prosecution is seeking the death penalty, arguing that Davis's words aren't enough to absolve his crimes. In the courtroom today, the prosecution played audio from 911 calls that were made on the day of this triple murder back in June 2021. Investigators have said Davis was hired by a childhood friend, Alexis Williams, to carry out the killing of her ex-girlfriend, Danyavia Lagway, and her family. At the family's apartment, Davis fatally shot Lagway, her husband Gregory Carhey, and their 6-year-old daughter Harmony. In their opening statements today, prosecutors painted Davis as a career criminal with a record that started when he was a teenager. The defense argued that it was Davis's rough childhood and family history that led him here.
2: This plea of guilty, these are just words. We know what his actions are. Don't let him pretend to be something else.
3: There are forces that can affect a human being that make you do things that other people wouldn't do. And you're about to learn that.
1: Now today, the prosecution called a family member of the victim to the stand. A Houston police officer also testified. Court officials have told us that the sentencing phase of this trial that we're now in could last several weeks. The last death penalty case in Harris County was 3 years ago. The defendant in that case was sentenced, but he is still on death row.
0: So this guy gets death row for carrying out the brutal murder of this woman's lesbian lover, ex-husband, who's the baby daddy of her children, and he's to kill the children as well. Shoots a 10-year-old as part of all this. And he gets the death penalty. I'm good with that. But the woman who ordered him to do it, it's her family members. He's killing random strangers. She's ordering the killing of her own family. They've let her plead out to lesser charges and get a 40-year sentence, which means she'll be in prison for a few years. That's it. KHOU with that story.
4: A 24-year-old David
5: Rubin, a woman accused of hiring a hitman to murder a family of three in Southwest Houston, will be spending 40 years behind bars. Alexis Williams pleaded guilty today to 3 counts of murder for the killings of Danyavia Lagway, Gregory Carhey, and their 6-year-old daughter Harmony. It happened 5 years ago. The couple's 10-year-old daughter was also shot and survived by playing dead while holding on to her 1-year-old brother. Prosecutors say Williams hired Xavier Davis to kill her ex-girlfriend, after she ended their affair. Davis was sentenced to death for his role last year.
0: Wicked, wicked people in a system that keeps letting them back out. Just hope they don't end up near you. A new Gallup poll shows that a record number of Americans now hold a positive view of socialism, with nearly half admitting they embrace it. And as disturbing as this is, and look, when I tell you what I've done as a parent, I'm not suggesting that I'm the best parent ever, that I know everything about everything. I can only speak about my own experience and my approach, imperfect though it may be. So I'm not trying to win an award as the greatest parent or I'm not writing parenting guidance books. But I will tell you this.

0: We had to defy gravity. We had to defy every scientific, we had to employ or defy everything in nature that would keep us hungry, cold, starving, sickly, dead. And yet, somehow our generation didn't feel the need to teach our children why this matters, how capitalism allows us to thrive. We shouldn't be surprised by this. We should have expected to end up exactly where we are.
1: I have to edit that.
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5: Fox News, I'm Carmen Roberts. A co-pilot stabs the captain of a flight from the UAE to Israel before passengers stormed the cockpit and stabilized the jet that had plunged 16,000 feet in 1 minute.
6: Israeli Prime Minister Benjamin Netanyahu saying not only was the attacker trying to deliberately sabotage the plane's systems, but he thinks he was attempting to crash the plane.
5: Fox's Jeff Paul in Tel Aviv. The jet made an emergency landing in Saudi Arabia where the Saudis arrested the co-pilot. A Pentagon official confirms hackers breached the military's personnel database.
7: Hackers got information like social security numbers and details about employment for nearly 3 million personnel.
5: Fox's Jill Nato. The Pentagon is notifying affected personnel, and the Supreme Court allows Tennessee to go ahead with the execution of Krista Gayle Pike. 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
29: The different color noises, white noise, brown noise, pink noise. Brown noise is deeper, has lower frequencies, it's got more bass, minimalizes that higher frequency. Mm-hmm. And I didn't really know this, but apparently you can liken some of these to sounds in nature. And apparently brown noise is more akin to like a river rapid or a heavy rainfall or thunder.
30: Because there's also white noise and pink noise, you think brown noise is just named after the color brown. Wrong. There was a scientist named Robert Brown from Scotland.
29: White noise is used, aside from just sleeping, a lot of times with like noise-canceling headphones and stuff, mm-hmm. masking other sounds.
30: Pink noise is a little different. It's kind of like the compromise between white noise and brown noise.
29: As far as which one is best for sleep, there have been some very middling studies over the years. But at Oxford in 2017, they said that they fell asleep 40% faster listening to white noise, but their overall sleep was about the same.
30: Okay.
29: There was a study in 2017 from Northwestern of 13 older adults, and they said pink noise provided deeper sleep overall and improved ability to recall words.
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31: It was a crime by the government.
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31: One of the most radical policies ever carried out in the United States.
32: There was tremendous anxiety as they saw neighbors and friends being taken.
31: One of the most radical policies ever even tried in the United States.
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31: For one key man inside the government, this was his crusade.
34: They handled them. They built the camps and detained them.
31: The U.S. military deployed on the streets of America.
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20: 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Those men, trusted educators, football coaches, and twins, are now facing more than 50 charges related to alleged child sex abuse. So why did it take so long? This is a story about a group of women who say they survived the abuse, who took matters into their own hands and are still fighting for the girls they used to be.
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0: I have watched small businesses bring in a new employee, and that employee is very quick to scream racism, sexism, xenophobia, you hate gays, homophobia, whatever. And that one person can tear apart a cohesive unit, a company, especially a small company, that works well together. I've seen it happen where a larger company will have someone come in, and that person pushes all the buttons, and it becomes a divide. You'll see small towns where this happens, that it becomes a divide within the company. And there will be good people who will not like the criticism, the words that are used to criticize that person that's come in. And so they have been so brainwashed. They are all so eager that they too will be Martin Luther King Jr. Because there's a constant reordering. And you don't want to be Mississippi Burning. You don't want to be the old white racist. So a lot of people are eagerly looking around for their opportunity to be the person who shows, I'm not one of them. I'm not a slave master. I'm not a racist. I'm not a person holding women back. And they've watched TV shows and movies where there is someone in a position of authority, and that person is insensitive and mean. And it's very clear from everyone you're watching the movie with and everybody in the movie, that person's going to get their comeuppance. They're a bad person. And over a period of time, these people start looking for an opportunity. There's a comedian who has a sketch he does on after Todd Beamer in the Let's Roll that took down the plane. It took down the Muslim terrorists that were going to crash the plane into the Capitol. And the joke is that every white male 30 years old after that on the plane was looking for his Let's Roll moment, right? Get on the plane, you know, hijack this plane, by God. And so there comes this moment where you got a lot of people on the Republicans, leave the Democrats out of this for a moment, on the Republican side, who after hearing this, just being beaten down with racist, transphobic, homophobic, xenophobic, bam, bam, bam. And they say, you know, I don't like some of what Trump says. And then there's social settings, right? They have a daughter who just graduated Wellesley, and she comes home and says, Mom, did y'all vote for Trump? Honey, we did. I hate y'all. He's a monster. Now, honey, here's what he said. And he does say some things that are very harsh. And the mother's not worried about Donald Trump at this moment. She loves her daughter. She doesn't want to lose her daughter. So she will bow down to the God of whatever her daughter puts in front of her, that her daughter will not put her over there with those Trump supporters. And her daughter will have been taught, her daughter may have a list of horrible things that the Trump supporters and Trump have said. And over a period of time, the mom grows irritated at Trump. Why'd you put me in this situation? Why did you create this bad situation? But what won't happen to the mother is neither she nor her daughter will be raped and murdered by an illegal alien because they've been deported and kept out. But you don't notice what doesn't happen. You just notice the rhetoric. You just notice the harsh edges. And so this is where you find yourself in a situation. There was a guy in Seattle, and a black man, about half homeless. You know, he was nomadic and unstable, and He runs up on this white man walking in the crime zone that is downtown Seattle, and he stabs him. He doesn't know him. He admits he doesn't know him. Never met him before. The guy didn't speak at him. He didn't side-eye him. He didn't mad dog him. He didn't threaten him. He posed no threat. He perceived no threat. He just stabbed him. When he stabbed the guy and the guy falls over, because now his internal organs are shredded, he calls his assailant the N-word. As a victim, the jury decided that he was guilty, but gave him probation, this black man, because the white man who died called him the N-word. Calling someone the N-word after they've stabbed you and killed you is worse than stabbing and killing someone. And that's where we are. Every single person on our side is struggling with, do we save our country? Even if some of the people with whom we're saving our country say things that make us uncomfortable. Or do we pitch in with the other side to show that we're not that extreme? Because at our dinner parties, at our cocktail parties, when we have family come over, when the young people are around, we don't want to be the people who say, yes, I'm standing with Paxton. I'm standing with my country. Yes, I am a nationalist. I put America first. I put you, my family, first. And I'm a Christian. Yes, all of those things are true. And a lot of our neighbors are struggling to come to that conclusion. That's where we are. That's what this election is about.
1: 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It is skyrocketing across the country.
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12: Passengers storming the cockpit. I'm Lisa Lacera, Fox News. It happened after the co-pilot of a Fly Dubai jet traveling from the UAE to Israel began stabbing the captain, who lost control of the plane and it went into a dive. President Trump says Israeli Prime Minister Benjamin Netanyahu told him a plumber was the first person through the cockpit door.
13: He ripped, with the G-forces as they were, he ripped this guy out of the seat, threw him back, the crowd got him, the passengers got him, grabbed him.
12: And the president says the plumber pulled up on the yoke, leveling the plane, which he knew how to do from watching a TV show. An off-duty flight crew landed the jet safely in Saudi Arabia, where the co-pilot was arrested. It's not clear if the man intended to take hostages or was intent on crashing the plane, which had many Israelis on board. The British prime minister points the finger at Iran over the incident that sparked a terror alert at a U.S.-run airbase.
14: Andy Burnham says there are strong indications Iran played a part in the events of Saturday night near RAF Fairfield. Five men arrested after masked figures were seen with vans near the airbase used for bombing runs on the Islamic Republic. It's the first time any government official has confirmed that suspicions point towards Tehran.
15: But of course, it remains an ongoing, complex and serious police investigation. And of course, we are working closely with our colleagues in the United States of America.
14: All arrested men remain under investigation but have been released on bail. Police found gasoline in the vans.
12: Fox's Jonathan Savage in London. A man has been arrested on suspicion of plotting an attack on the Texas Capitol building in Austin. Benny Caldera Jr. could face charges, including felony terroristic threat against a public servant. In a statement on social media, Governor Greg Abbott said Texas will not tolerate threats of violence against our Capitol. 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
12: Tennessee Senator Marsha Blackburn is suing former special counsel Jack Smith after she says her phone records were illegally obtained.
22: Senator Blackburn, who is running to be the next governor of Tennessee, claimed in her lawsuit that Smith violated her rights by getting the phone records. Her legal action seeks to have his appointment as special counsel declared unconstitutional and the phone records destroyed. Senator Blackburn's data, along with records from other Republican lawmakers, were part of a grand jury subpoena seeking them. It only revealed who lawmakers talked to, not the content of their conversations. Smith this week defended his investigative procedure in a Senate Judiciary Committee hearing, saying politics did not play a role in his work. Grinnell Scott, Fox News.
12: War Secretary Pete Hegseth has confirmed the military will cut 20% of its generals and admirals as he delivered what he's calling his State of the Force address. Hegseth made the announcement in his speech to junior officers and enlisted leaders at the Marine Corps base in Quantico, Virginia. A New York City judge says Mayor Zoran Mamdani's office mishandled the rollout of a new tax on luxury second homes and must start over.
0: Mayor Zoran Mamdani's so-called pied-à-terre tax is facing another setback after a Staten Island judge ruled that mailed notices to owners of second homes worth more than $5 million were, quote, arbitrary and capricious and in violation of the recipient's due process rights. Mamdani's office has filed an appeal which invokes an auto stay, meaning that the city can continue with the implementation of the tax and puts the judge's ruling on hold. A Mamdani spokesperson called the judge's decision wrong. The ruling came shortly after billionaire Steve Wynn and millionaire Wilbur Ross, who is the former U.S. Commerce Secretary, filed a lawsuit over the tax.
12: Fox's Tanya J. Powers in New York City. I'm Lisa Lucera. This is Fox News.
1: Look for mostly clear skies tonight. Our lows dropping off to about 66 degrees. Tomorrow, another warm one. Highs near 90 degrees, partly cloudy skies, and just a 20% chance of showers for your Thursday. From the WBRC First Alert Weather Center, I'm Mickey Ferguson, on your side.
20: Right now, it's 77 degrees at Birmingham's News Traffic and Weather Station. 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

0: Let's have some fun. On a Wednesday, hope day, we have done it. The week is over, halfway over. Life is grand, and oh, what a show we have in store for you tonight. So there are a few different headlines we're going to pair together and do a really long talk in the beginning. A Republican senator from a red state says we have too many deportations. We'll talk about that. DOJ just busted guilty pleas. Surprise, surprise. Non-citizens are voting. Biden administration numbers for how many Muslims they were importing into the country. I'm going to pair all that with a question from somebody. In fact, we're going to open with this question of why do I feel like the America First movement will keep going and growing? That's where we're going to begin. After we're done with all that, at some point in time, I'm going to get to more of this Ron Johnson stuff with this COVID hearing stuff because I'm passionate about it. It matters. A great update from the TSA. Why do we keep getting, quote, great economic numbers, yet there's no confidence in the economy? We'll talk about that. Messaging. Pete Hegseth is firing generals. Emails. So much more coming up tonight on the world famous Jesse Kelly show. So this guy writes an email. And he says, basically, Reagan wasn't the beginning of a movement. He was it. Why do you think the follow-on to Trump will be different from what followed Reagan? That's a very good question. And I wanted to back up just a little bit, just to recap why he's asking the question. Clearly, he's heard me talk about this many times before. You've probably heard me talk about this many times before, unless it's your first night listening. If we zoom all the way out, right? Let's zoom all the way out and pretend we're in a spaceship, right? And we're looking down at Earth. I am a believer, and I think most people are if you look at it. I'm a believer in that there are certain global trends that happen. For various reasons, there's a trend that seems to conquer so much of the globe. And they'll come and they'll go, by the way. The age of exploration. Now that, how do you even find that many people willing to get on a ship with sails and no GPS and no Coast Guard to call and sail it across the open ocean? And like everyone got in on it, right? There are just global trends. There are positive global trends. The ending of slavery, at least in the modern world, slavery is the most common thing in the history of mankind. But soon, Christian-based Western civilizations were looking at it and saying, it's probably not right. Probably not good. And okay, that became a trend nationwide. This is a country, you understand, positive trends. And negative trends as well. So zooming out, looking at the globe, I'm a big believer in that there are trends. That times change and there are some things that are so huge, they are global. And that's what I want to focus on for this. So Ronald Reagan, obviously iconic American president. Why didn't this Ronald Reagan, small government, kind of libertarian-ish, real hardcore conservative movement, why didn't it keep going after him? And the next guy was even better and smarter. And what happened there? Well, Ronald Reagan, in my opinion, this is my opinion here, Ronald Reagan was not the manifestation of some big global movement the way Trump is. And I'm going to explain why Trump is in a second, but let me stay with Reagan for a second. Ronald Reagan was the backlash to Jimmy Carter and Jimmy Carter's failed policies that had people waiting in line to get gas at the gas station. Jimmy Carter got elected, tried to go full commie, surprise, surprise, nothing worked. And there was such a national backlash against Democrats that Reagan just wins landslides, slaughters everybody. That is a national trend, a national short-term reaction to a bad Democrat president. All right, so that's Reagan. Trump. How is it possible that Trump is president? I know that he's been president now for, it's been a decade of Trump. So we're used to it. You may get mad. You maybe love it, but there's nothing Trump says or does now that genuinely shocks you. It's Trump. He's going to get up and he's going to cuss. He's going to say something one day that's kind of terrible because he doesn't have any filter. And then the next day he'll say something you love or laugh at. And it's just all this is baked into the cake. We all understand this now. But if you can zoom out just a little bit, you don't have to go global again. Look at every American president in modern history before Trump compared to Trump. Divorced 3 times? That's, if you were sitting somebody down before Donald Trump came and you were interviewing candidates to be president of the United States of America. Maybe you had 10 of the sharpest, most accomplished guys, governors and senators and all these guys, and you were sitting down and you're just, hey, we just need to check a couple boxes and make sure you're qualified. If you found the most qualified guy, governor, handsome, blah, blah, whatever, had everything else, and then you get to, what's your marriage history? And he says, oh, I've been divorced 3 times. Get out. Nope. Prior to Trump, that's a non-starter in America. Didn't hurt Trump at all. Why? Trump cusses. Everyone knows it. He cusses publicly now, more publicly than he ever used to cuss. He has privately cursed like a sailor. I know this from people who know him. He has privately cursed like a sailor his whole life. I'm not passing any judgment here. That's just what he does. But Trump will cuss publicly. He just said the S word in a speech the other day, publicly, behind the microphone. You never, ever heard an American president cuss in your lifetime, ever. It's just not what you did. You didn't do it. Trump doesn't go to church. Trump knows that he has to reach out and has done a pretty good job of reaching out to the evangelical community and things like that. I'm not judging, or nor do I know what his personal beliefs are. This is not about that at all, but even Democrat presidents before Trump, I had to go to church once in a while. Even if they didn't believe, even if they didn't want to, that's just baked into the cake. The American president, he's not going to cuss, and he needs to go to church. What's your church? What church did you grow up in? Trump doesn't even pretend like he grew up in a church. He doesn't go now at all. If he shows up, he'll pull. Remember what he did? I think it was at a funeral. Was it at a funeral? I think it was at a funeral. One of the funniest Trump moments, just such a Trump moment of all time, is they were at some service, and I don't quote me on it being a funeral because I don't remember, this a while back, but Trump's sitting in the front row of this church service and they're coming by, and Trump just pulls out a wad of cash from his pocket and drops it in the offering plate. It's just such a Trump thing, you know, hey, yeah, sure. But Trump doesn't pretend. So how is Donald Trump president? Business background, as anybody who's that powerful, business background, has some things in it that aren't lovely. How is he president of the United States of America? What explains that? Is it just him? Is it just that he's just so charismatic? He's just the bee's knees. And that's why he could get past all these things that would have been deal breakers for every single president before him. No, not it at all. Is he charismatic? Of course, I'm not denying that. Donald Trump is president of the United States of America because if you zoom back out and you're looking at that globe, there is a trend happening, not a national one, not a local one. There is a global trend happening right now, and Donald Trump rode that wave. And I don't mean that insultingly. He was has been a critical leader for that wave. But Donald Trump rode an international global trend into being the 2-term president of the United States of America. And I'll come back to this part of it because we have to explain this a little further. But why do I think the America First movement will continue on and it get better and stronger and better and stronger, and the next system disruptor will be smarter and meaner, as I've said many, many times before, because I do not believe and have never believed that this thing is about Donald Trump. This thing is bigger than that. It's bigger than me. It's bigger than you. what is happening right now is bigger than the United States of America. There is something global happening. And we'll talk about that next.
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the Jesse Kelly Show on a fantastic, wonderful Wednesday. Remember, you can email the show, jesse@jessekellyshow.com. If you're just joining us now, I'm answering the question, a very good question of why have I said, when it hasn't happened to other presidents like Reagan, why have I said that this America First movement will continue to grow after Trump? It should die, shouldn't it? The leader's about done, 2.5 years, probably about to be a lame duck president, maybe with the Democrat House. That should be it, right? No, because Donald Trump is the result of a global trend. Now, before we get to the global trend, which is going to be an obvious thing what's coming, let's talk about the global trend that has been happening for a while, the bad version of it. Now, you and I have had this discussion before. But patriotism is one of those things we know we want. We understand that it's good. It's good to love your country, to be a patriotic person. I'm glad that you are a patriotic person. But I think even patriotic people from time to time undersell how critical patriotism is for a nation. You must have a country full of people who love it. If you have a country of people who don't like it or even are indifferent to it, the country is going to fall apart. In my home, when the trash is too full, me or the kids will take out the trash. Why? The trash is full. We love this place. Let's get a new trash bag in there so we can throw things away. Some place to sneak the vegetables in when Nob isn't looking. You understand? If we had a home full of people who hated it, screw the trash. I'll throw my garbage on the ground. Patriotism is essential. But there's more. Patriotism in leaders is essential. Not necessarily just politicians, although that's a critically important

is a pick your industry leaders, but there are going to be people who rise to the top, and leadership matters a lot in life. You know how many stories there are of companies who are faltering and the CEO gets canned and they bring in some hot shot and they're setting record profits the next 5 years? It happens all the time. It's football season right now. I know you're probably obsessed with that, about everybody is. Your team ever had a dog meat year or two or 10? And then you bring in some young hot shot coach and boom, Super Bowl time. Degenerate producer Corey's actually sitting right in front of me. I'm 45 years old. For the vast majority of my life, the New England Patriots were a pathetic joke. I grew up rooting for the Giants. I never let the Patriots occupy a second of my mind. They weren't even worthy of consideration. A worthless football team that never did anything at all. In comes Bill Belichick, in comes Tom Brady, and they're winning Super Bowls every freaking year. Leadership matters a lot. Leaders of a nation matter a lot. In the United States of America, we could go all the way back to our founding. We won't stay there, though. The men who founded this country, the Jeffersons, the Adams, the Washingtons, these types, had a deep, deep love for it. And they didn't do everything right, as you know. Nobody does. There's no flawless man. Even when we won the revolution and they became presidents and they were governing in the country, they made decisions undoubtedly that were wrong. This was the wrong move. Maybe this was a mistake. Maybe we shouldn't have done this. There's no question about that. I'm not saying perfect, but the decisions were made with the good of the country and the people of this country in mind. That's why the decisions were made. The Louisiana Purchase is actually a good example. Now, I love the Louisiana Purchase, but it was fairly controversial, at least a little bit from what you read at the time. We got it for pennies on the dollar, basically double the size of the United States of America. But the values at the time were, hey, that's a lot of money still. What? We just emptied the treasury. You see, you can argue good or bad, but Thomas Jefferson, he loved America and thought that would be good for the country. Now, this lasted for a long, long, long time. You can go all the way up to World War II and probably after. And politicians, they fought for this country. And I don't just mean served as a mail clerk for 6 months. Politicians took bullets for this country. John F. Kennedy Jr. almost died in World War II. Broken back that affected him so badly the rest of his life. Did you know that JFK wore a girdle? Every time you've ever seen a video or a picture of JFK, he had essentially a girdle on. It was for his back that was so wrecked thanks to World War II. Did you know that? Generals died in World War II and sent their sons to do the same. Patriotism across the board. Walt Disney loved America. Loved it. We lost that somehow, and then something happened. We'll talk about that in a moment. Before we talk about that, let's talk about something else we have lost. And it's just as important, if not more important, because this is about you personally, and it's about me. You have to have testosterone, not just as a person, as a country. Testosterone is necessary so you have energy, so your mind works correctly. You know, testosterone's for your mind, right? It's about your mind. It's about logical thinking. It's about so many things. And we are chugging poison in this country. Poison is in the water. Synthetic estrogens, this comes back to women's birth control, it's in the water, and it is destroying the T levels of this country, and we have to be proactive about it. That's what Chalk is all about. CHOQ, natural herbal supplements. They don't just do male vitality stacks. That's what I take. They have female vitality stacks and Chalk lit powder. And they have a pre-workout called Chad Mode. I actually had some of that today before I lifted. I love Chalk. CHOQ.com. Use the promo code Jesse. Get yourself a fat discount on a subscription. We'll be back.

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13: News. I'm Tom Rigotti. The Supreme Court rules the execution of Krista Pike in Tennessee can proceed, ending an appeals court stay. Fox's Gernal Scott reports.
14: When the sentence is carried out, Pike will be the first woman executed in Tennessee in at least 2 centuries. She has not denied at any point that she committed the murder when she was 18 years old. Pike was convicted in 1996 for fatally stabbing 19-year-old Colleen Slemmer more than a year earlier.
13: After a lot of public backlash, the Trump administration is considering cutting the scope of a planned border project through the Big Bend National Park in Texas. Fox's Jill Nato.
15: The Border Patrol already backed off plans to build a 30-foot-tall wall through the park. Now they're saying they're actively considering adjustments to minimize potential impacts.
13: Environmentalists, Native Americans, and businesses that expressed opposition to the wall. 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
16: Look for mostly clear skies tonight. Our lows dropping off to about 66 degrees. Tomorrow, another warm one. Highs near 90 degrees, partly cloudy skies, and just a 20% chance of showers for your Thursday. From the WBRC First Alert Weather Center, I'm Mickey Ferguson on your side.
1: Right now, it's 77 degrees at Birmingham's news, traffic, and weather station. 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

0: On a wonderful, wonderful Wednesday. Remember, you can email the show your love, your hate, your death threats, jesse@jessekellyshow.com. We have a lot of good ones, and I'm going to get to those as soon as I'm done on my point here, talking about why the America First movement will continue to grow. But before we get to that trend and the why, let's get back to the beginning. Like I said, the United States of America for a long time had patriots who were leaders. Political leaders, military leaders. I mean, I mentioned football earlier. Our football coaches, Tom Landry, these types, even though I hate the Cowboys, Tom Landry and these types famously loved the United States of America and spoke all the time openly and lovingly about how wonderful the country is. Ted Williams, legends like that, went and fought for the game. You know what? I'm done playing professional baseball. I'm going to go fight and almost die. It's awesome. That's what we had. And it's not just us. The other countries, the Christian-based Western civilization countries, whatever you want to consider those, Canada and Britain and France and Germany and these types of places. It's a real North American, European thing. They had the same thing for a long time. I mentioned American generals would die and they would send their sons to die in war for the longest time in this country. That happened all the time in France. Happened all the time in Britain, Germany. That was just expected. Oh, I don't care that you're rich and powerful. No, we're patriots. Pick up a weapon. Go stand a post. God bless. Something happened. Something happened globally, and I don't even know that I have a theory on what that something was and specifically when it was. I think it was probably sometime in the 1960s, something changed, something snapped. That's what I think. But it was somewhere in there. It could have been 50s, could have been 70s, but it's somewhere in this time span, globally, something shifted and something snapped. And what shifted, one of the main things that shifted was that patriotism that had flowed through the veins of the leaders of society evaporated. I'm not saying all our leaders all at once became dirty America-hating commies. No, that's not what I'm saying at all. But what I am saying is if your America love meter on a 0 to 100 scale, if it was 100 for a long time, 100 maybe with the leadership during the founding, maybe it's getting turned down a little bit over time, but by the time you're in the 50s, you're still at about an 80, 70, 80, you're doing okay. Something happened in the 60s, and it went to a 30, a 20. They don't hate the country, but you don't think about it. You don't think about Americans. You don't think about how wonderful it is to live in a country like this. And once that lack of care came into Western civilization, well, it was a very simple decision. Foreigners will help us make more money. This is not unique to America. Rome went through this identical thing. I've talked about it a million times. When there was a Roman Republic, it was so full of patriotism. People loved being Roman citizens, and the senators would go fight and die in wars and all these things. But over time, something happened and they decided, hey, let's get some slaves in here. Lots of them. Tired of having to pay this guy to do this and pay this guy to do that. Screw him. He can go live in the slums. I just bought 10 slaves. That's what foreign labor is. That's what all these foreigners are. They're just slaves. It's foreign slave labor. In a different form, it's just foreign slave labor. Somewhere along the way, the leaders of Western civilization stopped caring about their countries, stopped loving their countries, and as soon as that love was gone, the economy itself became a simple math equation. Nothing more. Just dollars and cents. The bottom line is all that matters. So, while a company like Disney, I mentioned Disney earlier, while a company like Disney was formerly led by obviously Walt Disney, who was an American patriot and really loved what he did, thought it was a duty to this country and to American families to provide quality, wholesome entertainment. Just really, that was always on his mind. Walt Disney dies. Now you have a bunch of people who don't feel that way about America. And you know what they're doing? Looking at a profit loss sheet. And wow, look at that labor number. Man alive. We have a lot of money going out the door for salaries. Hey, Tina, would you do me a favor and crunch the numbers? How much could we save if we lay off 10,000 Americans and go grab 10,000 foreigners? What would that number? Oh, really? $10 million a year? Okay, well, let's go ahead and make that happen. Across the board. Not just across the board in the United States of America. Across the board in Western civilization, it was like it happened all at once. The leaders decided that their country and their countrymen were no longer priority one. No big deal. They're all just economic units. They're all just numbers. Throw open the borders and let's go get some slaves. It's slave auction time, baby. And this took different forms at different times. The one that really ramped it up into overdrive, we're going to fast forward a little bit, was recently, fairly recently, after all the jihadi madness went crazy. You know, September 11th and all that stuff and all the unrest and all these horrible places, all the Middle Eastern places. Western leaders, now we've advanced, degraded to the point where Western leaders, many of them really do genuinely hate their countries. And they looked at all these, quote, refugees who were fleeing this war and that war, hordes and hordes and hordes of Muslim refugees. And they thought to themselves, hey, those guys will be cheap and those guys will vote in a solid block for me forever. And now you have over 200 mosques in the state of Texas where 20, 30 years ago we had zero. You want to hear a stat? This is going to make you wince. This is all legal, by the way. These are not illegal immigrants. From January 24 to January 25. So this is just the last year of the Biden presidency. The Biden administration, the communists around him, brought in, on average, 20,000 Muslims a month. A month. I'm not even going over the previous 3 years. At one point in time, they brought in 23,000 in 1 month. Because the leaders who stopped loving America eventually turned into America haters, Germany haters, Britain haters, French haters. And they realize the mass importation of foreigners doesn't just mean a better bottom line at Disney. The mass importation of foreigners means a permanent political majority for the communists who want to take power in a society. And so they threw open the gates. Now, that's all the bad news. That's all the stuff you know. Back to why I think the America First movement is going to rise and grow from here. People have had enough of it. People have reached a breaking point. We'll talk about that in a moment. Now, that actually leads me perfectly to this. American businesses have prioritized foreigners for a long time. Do you have a big wireless company? Of course you do. When you had to get a hold of customer service last time, and you always will at some point in time, at some point a tower is going to go down or your phone's going to go on the fritz or something like that. And everybody does at some point in time, they have to get a hold of their wireless company. Where was that person from the last time you called? You know, when you get a hold of Pure Talk, you'll always speak to an American. 100% U.S. customer service. They hire Americans right here in America. Now, Pure Talk could do the exact same thing the others do. They could go dig up a call center in the Philippines, pennies on the dollar. But Pure Talk doesn't play that game because Pure Talk is still run by one of those patriots we talked about a guy who did two tours in Vietnam with Mac V. Sog. Pick up your phone. Talk to an American for 10 minutes. Save a fortune. They're on the same towers. Great coverage all over the place. Dial #250 and say Jesse Kelly. #250. Say Jesse Kelly. We'll be back.
1: 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Attitude. 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

0: It is the Jesse Kelly Show on a fantastic, wonderful Wednesday, doing a long talk about why I believe the America First movement is going to continue to grow unlike other movements. So that was all the background of the lack of patriotism, the mass importation of foreigners, this kind
1: rapists,
0: of stuff.
1: Rapists, drug dealers, the worst people on earth, the worst people all over the world. They got dumped into our country by Joe Biden allowing open borders where people came in unvetted, untested, unchecked. And they walked through our country by 25 million. And we've gotten most of the really bad ones out and the rest are going out. But these are murderers and the worst people in the world. And we've done one hell of a job. And you ought to talk to the Democrats. Why did you allow 25 million people, many of whom were the worst criminals? Why did you allow them into our country? You disturbed our country. You hurt our country.
0: Remember when Afghanistan fell? Remember what the Biden administration did? Started bringing in hordes of unvetted Afghanis. They told us things like this.
2: I can absolutely assure you that no one is coming into the United States of America who has not been through a thorough screening and background check process. And
0: yeah, we just found out over 40% of them weren't vetted really at all. All right, so that's what they did. But there's something in life that you remember. Do you remember it was last week when I had Victor Davis Hanson on and I asked him a question? You probably forgot about it, even though it was a brilliant question. But remember when I asked him a question, because he wrote this book. He's written a bunch, but he wrote a book called The End of Everything. Very, very good book. And it's about four different societies that were completely wiped out. Completely wiped out. And I have always found this to be so endlessly fascinating, this basic thing. You're a city. You understand the reputation of Tamerlane. You understand that he's never lost a battle. You understand he has this huge military force. And Tamerlane comes and knocks on the city gates. And he says, hey, I don't want to sit and waste my time here. Just submit to me. You can even stay in power. Pay a tribute to me. I'll get some troops from you when I want. But that's what I need from you. If you don't, I'm going to butcher everybody in this city and probably torture a lot of them when I do it. And yet time after time after time throughout history, cities have said no. No. Yeah, many have submitted, but many have said no. And I've always found that to be completely fascinating. It's almost a guarantee that you're going to get slaughtered. Why did you say no? Here's why. You can only crap on any group of people for so long and there will be backlash. They will eventually have enough of it and they will form up and they will fight back. Sometimes it takes a long time. Oftentimes, most of the time it takes a long time. Sometimes it takes too long before enough people wake up. But it always happens. And our evil, unpatriotic leaders in America and Europe and other places who threw open the borders of their countries and flooded your community. So now you've got Hindu monkey gods and mosques everywhere. Now you don't recognize anybody in Costco. Now your streets are filthy and crime is everywhere. The evil leaders of Western civilization who have done this to us convinced themselves it could and would go on forever. We're doing it now. We're getting away with it now. We can do it forever. There's no limit to our power. But that is not true. Patriotic people across Western civilization are rising. Now this, remember, this is a macro level talk here. I'm not talking about 2028. I'm not talking about the next election in Germany, whenever that is. I'm not talking about the next year, the next five. We'll have successes. We will have failures. There's no question about it. Why is Donald Trump president of the United States of America? Because he came down the escalator and stood up to a microphone and he said, Mexico's sending drug dealers and rapists over to this freaking country and I'm going to stop it. Boom. Off like a rocket ship. The polls have never been closed since that one day. Boom. He tapped into something. And look, it's not that I'm denying his sincerity, but I don't even know that he fully comprehended or comprehends to this day what he tapped into that has been able to, that has helped him rise to so much power. But it was that statement, because everyone felt it. Everyone was sick of it. Everyone was done having their community overrun and their community overrun and bilingual classrooms and dirt and filth and garbage here. And people across the globe are sick to freaking death of it. So why will this America First movement? I'm not going to say it's continuing. I'm going to say it will grow. This is the infancy stage. This is the beginning. We are going to have missteps. We are going to have things we do that aren't quite enough. I know that. I've said this is the beginning. This is the beginning. It grows from here. I'll tell you this. You want to hear something? 10 years from now, Donald Trump comes down that escalator and speaks like that. He would get rejected. You know why? People would say that's not far enough. Last time it was just what people wanted. We'll look back on this era. The communists and we will. We'll look back on this era and say, wow, Trump was the softest one. That's no insult to him. They will get smarter and they will get meaner as the people get angrier. That's what's happening. That's the global trend. And boy, are we going to have pushback. Today, we had this loser, Jim Justice. I'm ashamed to say I've interviewed him multiple times. Republican senator from the red state of West Virginia comes out against ICE sweeps. Quote, you're dragging people away that have lived on your street corner for 15 years. And I don't know that we need to be doing that. To get better, the first thing you have to do is admit you're doing something wrong. There will be many Jim Justices as we push back. We will have to primary them out of office, no question about it. There's going to be all kinds of pushback and money and forces against us. But I believe this is a global trend that cannot be stopped by anyone. They happen. All right. We're going to move on because there's another trend. I'm going to stay on the trend thing. Hillary Clinton came out and took it to white men with both barrels. We'll talk about that next.
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9: He calls him a hero. I'm Lisa Lucera, Fox News. Israeli Prime Minister Benjamin Netanyahu heaping praise on the man who was the first to burst into the cockpit of a flying Dubai jet this morning after the pilot was stabbed by the co-pilot, sending the jet into a dive.
10: He acted with coolness of judgment and heroism that is just tremendous courage that prevented another 9/11.
9: On Fox's Hannity, the man, a plumber, knew how to pull back on the yoke leveling the plane from watching a TV show about aviation as others subdued the co-pilot. A secondary flight crew happened to be on board, was able to take over. Netanyahu was asked if Iran had any ties to the incident.
10: I think that whether or not this was carried out as part of that plan, that we don't know yet.
9: Netanyahu says the co-pilot, an Omani national, is in custody in Saudi Arabia, where the jet made an emergency landing. Sensitive data on millions of U.S. military and civilian personnel has been exposed in a cyber attack.
11: Hackers got information like social security numbers and details about employment for nearly 3 million personnel. The Defense Manpower Data Center says unauthorized users accessed files between October 2025 and July of this year. So far, they say there's been no indication of any misuse of the data. The Pentagon says affected individuals are being notified by postal mail, and the department's contracted provider, Identity Theft Guard Solutions, will conduct credit monitoring.
9: Fox's Jill Nato. The Supreme Court has cleared the way for Tennessee to execute Krista Pike, who's on death row, for the brutal killing of Colleen Slemmer, a classmate, in 1995. Pike has admitted to the crime, but says a jury that sentenced her to death should have considered her sexual abuse as a child that made her mental illness worse. This would be Tennessee's first execution of a woman in at least 200 years.
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9: With the midterms fast approaching, the Justice Department pledging to protect the integrity of the national vote.
16: U.S. Attorney General Todd Blanche said making our elections secure goes beyond pure politics.
17: This is not a partisan issue, but one that affects all American voters, Democrat, Republican, Independent.
16: Blanche joined Homeland Security Secretary Mark Wayne Mullen in announcing indictments against foreign nationals accused of illegally voting in Minnesota. Secretary Mullen said it shows the government's resolve in preserving election integrity.
18: If you voted in our elections and you weren't legally able to vote, we're going to find you.
16: The DOJ also accused Minnesota federal judges of judicial misconduct for public comments on DHS enforcement made in a New York Times article. Grinnell Scott, Fox News.
9: A court hearing for former NFL All-Pro receiver Antonio Brown is postponed. He'll now have to wait to accept a plea deal in his attempted murder case.
19: The 38-year-old's lawyer says he was ready to plead no contest to aggravated assault and be sentenced to probation, avoiding a possible decades-long prison sentence. But a Florida judge said she was not ready to move forward with the plea deal as she was in the middle of another trial, rescheduling the hearing to October 28th. Brown is accused of grabbing a handgun from a security staffer and firing two shots at a man following a celebrity boxing match in Miami last year. He could face up to 30 years in prison if convicted of the original attempted murder charge. Tony Genualdo, Fox News.
9: Federal Trade Commission has opened an investigation into OpenAI, Anthropic, and other artificial intelligence companies over dangers their technology may pose to consumers. The AI giants and other tech companies have disclosed examples of their AI agents going beyond human instructions, finding their way onto the internet and hacking external websites. I'm Lee Silicera, and this is Fox News.
20: Look for mostly clear skies tonight. Our lows dropping off to about 66 degrees. Tomorrow, another warm one. Highs near 90 degrees, partly cloudy skies, and just a 20% chance of showers for your Thursday. From the WBRC First Alert Weather Center, I'm Mickey Ferguson, on your side.
21: Right now, it's 76 degrees at Birmingham's News Traffic and Weather Station. 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

0: go. 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
0: We have a more backlash trends type thing, which I'm going to describe here in a moment, courtesy of Hillary Clinton. It's something we've touched on before, but we'll talk about it. After we get to that, I'm going to try to get to a couple emails, because then I have to get to a little bit of ugliness, a little bit more about that COVID, from that COVID hearing stuff Senator Ron Johnson did yesterday. I just think it's really important that those voices get heard. The economy, why is it continue? Why do we keep getting good numbers, but no one can get a good job? No one's confident in it. What's happening there? We'll talk about that. All that and so much more still to come. Now, speaking of trends, I mentioned the global trend of immigration, now the backlash against that and all that other stuff. There's another trend inside the United States of America. And this is global somewhat too, but in the United States of America, this is happening and it cannot be stopped. And I want to stress something, what we're about to talk about, because we're about to talk about the backlash from white men in our society. There is a chance, without question, there is a chance, and probably a decent one, that this is going to manifest itself in unhealthy ways, in ways that are bad for the country, bad for you, your community, whatever it may be. There's a chance that what I'm about to say, it's not going to work out great. So maybe you're sitting there right now and you're going to stand up and cheer when I go into this kind of systemic racism stuff that we've seen against white men. That's fine. Stand up and cheer all you want. And maybe when I talk about the backlash, you're going to stand up and cheer. But remember, these racial / religious grievance movements, oftentimes they are completely understandable. Oftentimes they're necessary. Some kind of pushback against a rampant injustice. But oftentimes, they get ugly. Really, really ugly. Now, in the United States of America, we touched on this yesterday. We touched on it many times before. We, at one point in time, treated black people like second-class citizens in this country. Now, let's talk about racism for a moment. Obviously, everyone's heard about racism. It's treated as the worst sin in the world, but whatever. We don't have to go there. But racism. But what is racism that actually matters in my mind? What is racism that actually matters? Because I'll tell you something. If I walk down the street and some black dude walks my way and he calls me a slur, hey, cracker, tells me he hates white people, thinks I suck. Okay. It may not be pleasant. Maybe get your heart beating a little bit. Hope you're going to be safe, but that's not important. It's not important. If one of my Mexican buddies tells a really, really uncouth joke about white people, really, really racist joke about white people, one that I would take offense to, which I couldn't imagine what that would be because, you know, I don't get offended. I don't know how he would do that, but let's say it's possible that he could do that. Is that pleasant? No, but that's not a big deal. Stop hanging out with them. The quote racism that is a really, really, really big deal is when racism gets woven into the systems of a country or of a community, when it gets woven into the institutions and those institutions begin to practice it. So, for instance, was it pleasant for a black guy to get called the N-word in Alabama a long time ago? No, of course it wasn't pleasant. It's not something anybody celebrates. You know what was the big deal? The fact that that guy couldn't eat in a restaurant. Same restaurant. The fact that that guy would get, he couldn't go to the same schools. The fact that that guy couldn't get hired. That becomes systemic. And now that is a really, really, really big deal. And that is the kind of thing that has to be fought against. When the United States of America, we went through that period, and after that period, and in some ways, as a result of that period, we have completely flipped that on its head. And now it is inarguable. There is systemic racism against white men across the board in the United States of America, pervasive everywhere. And in case you want to deny that, let me ask you something. Have you ever heard or what, you know, I know you've heard, when's the last time you saw an institution of any kind talk about its intentions to diversify, or bragging about its diversity. You've, of course, seen this a million times. This is something that's everywhere. Well, let me ask you, what's that mean? What does it mean in the United States of America every time when a business brags about its diversity or announces its plans to diversify? Who is the one group of people who are not going to be beneficiaries of that? There's only one group. If you're a woman, you're going to be part of it. Black, part of it. A brown, really brown of any shade, part of it. Gay, part of it. Who's the one group that is on the outs when it comes to diversity? We're diversity. Look at our diversity. White men. It's an announcement. Every single diversity announcement, everyone you've ever heard or read about, every one of them is a boast about bigotry against white men. Every single one of them. Every time, think about this. Every time I think it was United Airlines. I had to fly a couple weeks ago and I'm walking down the jetway. And I looked, and of course, there's a poster there bragging about the diversity initiatives. They're doing diversity initiatives. Think about this. You know what that is? That's a brag of, come on down to Mel's Diner. We don't serve black people here. It's no different. No different. What? Not an ounce of difference from that. I've told you, you can go read it. There have been articles bragging that corporate America stopped hiring white men. It stopped. Now, there's going to be a backlash. Hillary Clinton went on the news, ran her stupid fat mouth. She said this.
2: The idea that you could turn the clock back and try to recreate a world that never was dominated by, you know, let's say it, white men of a certain persuasion, a certain religion, a certain point of view, a certain idea.
0: No, let's stop for a second. You heard what she just said, and you know what she means. She tries to do the politician thing of dancing around it. White men of a certain persuasion. Hey, Corey, what persuasion do you think that would be? Straight. And she even mentioned religion. Of a certain persuasion. Of a certain religion. What do you think that means? Christian. And the various denominations of that. This is Hillary Clinton. Been one of the most powerful Democrat voices for a long time, simply going on the news and announcing her intention to rip every institution out of the hands of straight white men, certainly if they're Christian.
2: The idea that you could turn the clock back and try to recreate a world that never was dominated by, you know, let's say it, white men of a certain persuasion, a certain religion, a certain point of view, a certain ideology, is just doing such damage to what we should be aiming for. And we were on the path toward that. I mean, imperfectly, lots of, you know, bumps along the way. But I agree with you. We were on the right trajectory.
0: What happened? What's she talking about? We were on the right trajectory. Well, she's talking about the fact that the communists in the United States of America declared open warfare on white men. In corporate America, in government, in the military, this was going on hot and heavy under Joe Biden, including Barack Obama. I get your emails, fellas. I know what you've gone through. Over and over and over again, this has gone on. Now, this is not somebody calling you a honky on the sidewalk. This is negatively affecting your prospects for life, your ability to get a meaningful career, your ability to grow your income, maybe buy that wife that diamond ring you've been wanting, send your kids off to college. This is not an insult or a joke that you find mildly offensive. This is systemic racism on par with Jim Crow without question. And what happened after all that Jim Crow nonsense when we were treating black people like crap? There was a backlash. And black people were a teeny tiny minority back then. And even then, there was enough white hot anger dealing with this crap that they grouped up in various ways and said, I've had enough. We have had enough. Now, some of those ways were healthy. Martin Luther King, nonviolent, that kind of stuff. Some of those ways were not healthy. Black Panthers killing people and things like that. But a backlash is coming. It's here. It's at our doorstep. And there's nothing anybody can do to stop it. Nothing. We can hope it manifests itself in healthy ways. But the backlash is here. Hopefully the GOP provides a healthy outlet for that. We'll be back.
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0: The Jesse Kelly Show on a wonderful, wonderful Wednesday. Remember, you can email the show your love, your hate, your death threats. All are welcome here. Jesse@JesseKellyShow.com. We are going to get, I'm delaying it on purpose because I am a procrastinator when it comes to difficult things. I am delaying slightly our little talk we're going to have about the COVID stuff because it makes me so freaking angry and I don't want to get angry yet. I don't want to be sad about it. So that's going to have to wait just a few minutes. Hey, Chief of the Savages. Remember that, by the way, remember yesterday, if you weren't listening, I talked about that book, the anthropologist goes down, lives with these native peoples in the Amazon and how they just butcher everybody. And basically the whole point of the conversation was that you and I, we are the weird ones, civilized people, with a decent morality, we are the odd ones historically. We are blessed. I hope you realize that. Blessed. I hope you have thanked God for that. Blessed beyond measure to live in civilization because most of the people who've walked this planet have lived like freaking barbarians. Complete savagery. All your sociology professors lied to you about the how wonderful the natives were. They were animals. Straight up animals. I remember read a book, Empire of the Summer Moon, I think it was. Empire of the Summer Moon. That's definitely what it was. Empire of the Summer Moon. It's a book. A lot of it's about Comanches and things like that. I remember reading. They just walked in and just butchered everybody and raped everybody. And then they took the newborn because it was crying and they strapped the rope to it. You know what? I'm not even going to describe. It was really, really bad. It was one of the worst things I've ever heard. Savages. Anyway. Hey, Chief of the Savages, this guy says. You are spot on about savage culture. I do missionary work, and I have done two medical clinic trips on the Amazon, Brazil and Peru. We floated up and down the river providing free medical care to tribes and villages with a team of doctors and nurses. At a church in one of the villages, the missionary played a video of a savage tribe burying a disabled child alive to purge the evil from the tribe in a hope the gods would lift a curse.

on this. The lady who got up and she said, I did everything I could to make my son gay. And we look on in horror at these barbarians who do things like abuse their children and mutilate their children. We can think to ourselves, who is this abnormal freak? Child sacrifice is the norm throughout history. In the United States of America, we've been blessed to live in a place where that kind of thing is frowned upon. That's the norm. It's terrible, right? Hey, keeper of ninja secrets, how can I figure out if a girl I like, if she's a commie or a normal human being? What do I do if she's mainly normal but believes in some commie stuff? Thank you. I love your show. All right. So this is a good question, because I've told you, you don't have many women to choose from. So many of them are communists, so on and so forth. If your girl loves you, treats you right, but she has some commie tendencies, that's not the end of the world, because you, as a man, you are supposed to be the leader, and you can lead her out of that. For a woman to have some commie tendencies, certainly when she's young, it's the most natural thing in the world. Because of there are so many forces aimed at her, her social circle and media, and so there are so many forces that are aimed directly at her. I mean, she may even vote Republican, but then you'll talk about something like deporting foreigners, and she'll say, "Well, I mean, we should, if they're working, I mean, we should let them stay here." She can't help that tender heart. And you don't have to change that tender heart. You just have to gently wake her up to the reality of what that means for our country, for our future, for everything else. If you have a gem who's not a full-blown commie, she treats you right, you can get her out of that. What I have told you to avoid, and I don't have to tell you that, you're already avoiding them. All the numbers show this. What I have told you to avoid is whatever rabid commie witch you happen to run into wearing her Kamala Harris shirt. She hates you because you wear a MAGA hat. Those women are beyond repair. And even if they're not beyond repair, do you really want to take on a project when you're 23 years old? You want a lifetime project of trying to wake that hag up? Set her to the side. I don't care how hot she is. Set her aside and go find a pleasant woman who treats you right and ask her out. Go ask her out. Fortune favors the bold. Get out there, gentlemen. These young women need you. All right. I'm going to do the COVID stuff, and I'm going to stay calm. Next.

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0: I'm Ted Lindner. A co-pilot stabs the captain on a flight from the UAE to Israel before passengers stormed the cockpit and stabilized the jet that had plunged 16,000 feet in a minute.
1: Israeli Prime Minister Benjamin Netanyahu saying not only was the attacker trying to deliberately sabotage the plane's systems, but he thinks he was attempting to crash the plane.
0: Fox's Jet Paul. The jet made an emergency landing in Saudi Arabia where the Saudis arrested the co-pilot. The last U.S. troops left Iraq today. Fox's Jennifer Griffin.
2: The U.S. withdrew its troops from Iraq in 2011, only to have to return 3 years later to fight ISIS. President Trump praised the withdrawal, but former U.S. military commanders who fought in Iraq worry it is a reward to Iran, whose Shia militias have attacked U.S. forces 600 times.
0: The conflict in Iraq began back in March 2003, 18 months after the 9/11 attacks. 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
3: Look for mostly clear skies tonight. Our lows dropping off to about 66 degrees. Tomorrow, another warm one. Highs near 90 degrees, partly cloudy skies, and just a 20% chance of showers for your Thursday. From the WBRC First Alert Weather Center, I'm Mickey Ferguson, on your side.
4: Right now, it's 75 degrees at Birmingham's news, traffic, and weather station. 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
15: 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I know nobody wants to say it, and I know Trump can do no wrong, so whatever Trump does, we just, woo, we're for it. Because we can never think for ourselves. We can never disagree. If Biden had us in a war in Iran, we'd be against it. We'd pull out. What are we even doing anymore? Does anybody know? 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A ceasefire on Monday, we're shooting again on Thursday, and gas prices have shot up, and that's something people can feel? 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We're going to win this thing.
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0: It's the Jesse Kelly Show on a fantastic Wednesday. If you miss any part of the show, you can download it. iHeart, Spotify, iTunes. Now, again, Senator Ron Johnson, I cannot give the man enough credit. He cares about this COVID stuff. He is not letting it go. I love that because it was a tremendous injustice that was done against you. I mean, he's not even letting things that I about called it a little thing. It wasn't a little thing, but remember that FDA tweet when they were all campaigning hard against ivermectin? We'll get to that in a moment. And I know doctors. I personally know doctors who treated COVID with ivermectin. In fact, I'm going to play you audio of it. Treated it and treated it very successfully. Apparently, if you caught it early, ivermectin worked. Apparently, that's what they tell me. And I didn't take it. I don't know, but that's what they told me. And because they were so interested in pushing a needle into your arm, widespread condemnation of ivermectin, including from the FDA. Remember they put out that social media post basically calling it horse paste?
1: One of the questions we're asking, I'm trying to investigate, is who inside the FDA, who thought of the idea, who initiated it, who wrote, and who approved the tweet of a Nobel Award-winning drug that, again, billions of doses, was effective, but the FDA sabotaged with that. You're not a horse, you're not a cow. Come on, y'all, stop it. I mean, who inside the FDA did that? How many lives did that tweet cost? That's what I want. How many people's lives did that one tweet, by the way, is the most looked at tweet that the FDA has ever published? How many people died because they were denied access to this safe, cheap, effective generic drug?
0: This is Ralph Lurigo. He's an attorney. This is during this roundtable, speaking of ivermectin. He's one of these attorneys who has been, he's been representing these families who have been harmed terribly. Listen to what he has to say about it. Remember, it wasn't just the FDA. Across the board, the system told you that this thing, this ivermectin thing, was horse paste. It was horse paste. It was horse paste. It doesn't work. It's crazy. It was horse paste. It was junk science. Across the board, they told you that. While they were telling you that, doctors across America who could get their hands on it were treating COVID patients successfully, repeatedly, with ivermectin. Listen to this.
2: In all, I represented 212 families across 40 states. Of the 212 cases, I won 72 where ivermectin was actually given. I won others where they refused, but I won 72 where ivermectin was actually given. Only 3 people died. That is a 95.8% success rate on survival. Tragically, of the 140 cases where I couldn't get into court quick enough or I lost, every single person died.
0: To clarify what he's saying, he was having to go to court, these emergency court proceedings, to try to force hospitals and doctors to allow ivermectin to be used. When he was successful 72 times, only 3 of them died. The 140 where he wasn't successful, almost everyone died, or all of them died. What did he say? All of them?
2: In all, I represented 212 families across 40 states. Of the 212 cases, I won 72 where ivermectin was actually given. I won others where they refused, but I won 72 where ivermectin was actually given. Only 3 people died. That is a 95.8% success rate on survival. Tragically, of the 140 cases where I couldn't get into court quick enough or I lost, every single person died.
0: They didn't want to give you ivermectin. They wanted to give you remdesivir. This is a trauma surgeon from this little round table, J. James P. Miller. Listen to this.
3: After our hospital was given remdesivir by federal authorities, we were provided misleading and inaccurate information about the drug by medical leadership. Any physician honestly reviewing the real-world data at that time could have recognized early that remdesivir caused more harm than good. I observed messaging by the hospital to falsely inflate COVID infections and deaths, contributing to public fear and generating misleading headlines. In my experience, we never faced shortages of equipment or staff. I witnessed nurses being sent home because there were not enough patients, while headlines about our hospital were simultaneously running, stating that we were overwhelmed by COVID patients.
0: Remember the videos of bodies being thrown into holes? Remember all the headlines? Hey, you got to close your business. Close your schools. Hospitals are overwhelmed. But they weren't.
3: I further observed mask and PPE protocols initiated during COVID lacked scientific basis and did not medically work. But the mask and PPE protocols did dehumanize patients and staff. I witnessed patients who died from trauma and other causes were reported as COVID-19 deaths on their death certificates. The head of infectious disease medicine at my hospital privately told me that he was working with the state government to restrict the civil rights of unvaccinated people, including their ability to drive and therefore work by making their driver's license renewal contingent on their COVID vaccine status.
0: I'll let him finish in a second. I just want you to marinate on what he just said there. Now, this is one doctor, one story. How widespread was this across the United States of America? Let me see if I can rewind it to the right place here.
3: 19 deaths on their death certificates. The head of infectious disease medicine at my hospital privately told me that he was working with the state government to restrict the civil rights of unvaccinated people, including their ability to drive and therefore work by making their driver's license renewal contingent on their COVID vaccine status.
0: The doctor working hand in hand with the government to take away your driver's license if you don't take an experimental shot, all while telling you a proven treatment for COVID-19 was horse paste. I know it's old news to many people. Maybe it's old news to you. I'm never, ever going to let this go. This is a gross injustice. And once again, credit to Ron Johnson for not letting it go. I'll let this guy finish.
3: Hospital leadership, including the chief medical officer of our medical group, endorsed the local medical establishment's refusal to provide health care to unvaccinated patients. Primary care and urgent care physicians refused to see unvaccinated patients with the chief medical officer's knowledge and approval through policy.
0: We found out something during COVID that I'm glad I know, but man, it's a scary thing. And I did not know before COVID. I had no idea before COVID how many people in the medical industry in this country are freaking sick. Deeply, deeply evil people. People so convinced of something that they will do the most sick and evil things in the world. An urgent care doctor, no, I don't want to treat that gunshot wound. He hasn't been vaccinated. Evil. One more word on this, one more bit of audio, then we'll move on before I freak out. Hang on.
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12: The job market may be cooling off just a bit. New numbers show employers posted fewer openings than economists expected in August, suggesting hiring demand is beginning to slow after years of a tight labor market. Matt Mattinson with more.
13: The Labor Department says 7.1 million jobs were available, which is fewer than expected. The number and rate of hires was little changed at 5.2 million for the month. According to the JOLTS report, the number of total separations, including quits and layoffs, were unchanged. Healthcare and social services led the way with the most job postings in August.
12: You check your fridge for expired milk. 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Recent recalls include Mazzetta Greek peppers, Galil Importing Corp ground cinnamon, and some Dino's pasta products. If you have any of them, do not use them. Check the recall instructions for a refund or replacement. In California, the governor there is signing a ban on the sale of so-called ghost tickets. Daniel Martindale with more.
14: Those are sporting event or concert tickets resellers list before they actually have them. The sales, common on sites like StubHub, are also known as speculative ticket sales. The new law makes it illegal for resellers to advertise, list, or sell tickets they don't possess or have the legal right to receive unless the event's presenter or the venue says it's okay. It comes after a series of complaints from buyers about the practice. The new law also bans using software to get around ticket limits, queue, and presale restrictions. I'm Daniel Martindale.
12: The Senate is passing a bill that could officially mark the end of the penny and change the nickel. The Common Sense Act is now on the way to President Trump's desk for his signature. With it, the penny will continue to be out of production, although existing pennies remain legal tender. Paying with cash could become less confusing as the new legislation would be permitted to round cash transactions to the nearest nickel, a practice some states and localities have laws prohibiting, and it allows the Treasury to come up with a cheaper nickel to produce, since it currently costs more than 13 cents to produce one. I'm Monica Nelson with your consumer and business news.
15: Actor Chad Lowe and producer Kim Painter's daughter, Fiona Lowe, has died at the age of 13. In a statement, the Lowe family said, "We are deeply heartbroken by the loss of our beloved Fiona and remembered her as a loving young girl who was smart, creative, and loved to dance." The statement also asks anyone who is struggling with mental health to reach out to the 988 Suicide and Crisis Lifeline. Fiona was the second of Lowe and Painter's daughters, with their eldest 17-year-old Mabel and youngest 10-year-old Nixie. Lowe's uncle, actor Rob Lowe, Chad Lowe's older brother.
16: I'm coming home. I'm coming home.
15: A new report claims Sean Diddy Combs, convicted of transporting people across state lines for sexual encounters, is living the high life in federal prison in New Jersey. NBC News is reporting that, according to sources, Diddy has paid fellow inmates to cook him special meals, clean for him, make his bed, and give him massages.
16: Those sources say the money flows from people outside prison to the commissary accounts of those inmates performing the services.
15: NBC's Chloe Malas reporting these sources say Combs also uses the phone to view nude and sexually explicit images and has access to recreational antidepressants and booze smuggled in by guards. Spokesman for Combs said the media is portraying, quote, ordinary prison life as news. Performers for this year's Victoria's Secret fashion show being announced. Cat's Eye, Megan Maroney, Megan Thee Stallion, and Tate McRae performing at the October 10th fashion show in Los Angeles. That's entertainment. I'm Jennifer Polsoni.
0: It is the Jesse Kelly Show on a wonderful, wonderful Wednesday. 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One more bit of audio, then I'll read something that's heartbreaking, and then we're going to move on. These stories deserve to be told. Your stories deserve to be told. If you have a story, remember, you're welcome to email it in. I'm not telling you I'm for sure going to read it on the air. I may not, but if you have a story, you're welcome. Welcome to send it in. Jesse@JesseKellyShow.com. So this was part of the roundtable.
17: Because of the push to vaccinate pregnant women because they were suffering so severely, how many of you saw droves of pregnant women in the ICU on ventilators?
18: We've documented many cases that, and many of these people are here, where the mothers were forced to the babies were forced delivered so that they could get remdesivir. Even these babies were like the youngest recipients of remdesivir, and it was to scare the mothers into getting the shots because they were unvaccinated. You've got a lot of grandmas out here who experienced it.
0: This is from a Julie Schlipp. My daughter Jessica was only 39 years old and pregnant with her seventh child. Knowing that they were killing people in the hospital, she was fearful of going into the hospital. She got to emergency, and there no one could see her. 3 days later, after four doses of remdesivir, they force-vented her. She fought for her life. They proceeded to grab her wrists and ankles and strapped her down to the bed. They took her baby by forced C-section. 6 days later, my beautiful daughter was dead. I'm not going to let it go. What happened in this country was sick and wrong. It was evil. I'm not confident we'll ever have justice in this life. But I promise you there will be some in the next. Dear leather neck of the airwaves, I was pleased to see the Israeli nationals were able to abort the attempted jihadist terror takeover of the plane from Dubai by storming the cockpit and pulling the Omani attacker out of the cockpit. I've always wondered if conscripted military service wouldn't be great for America. It instills patriotism, discipline, fitness, give citizens military skills for terror attacks, school attacks, so on and so forth. What do you think about 2 years of service for kids out of high school? I don't have a bunch of stuff like this, but I do have some things where I can't decide. And here's why I can't decide. As far as speaking out against this forced military service, you know, every kid who graduates high school has to go do 2 years and something. Go do something for 2 years. I don't care. Even if it's the Air Force, just go do 2 years and something. And here's the argument against it. And this is a good argument against it. I want people in the military who want to be in the military, or even in some cases need to be in the military. Maybe you're coming from a rough neighborhood or something like that, and that's your way out. So you got to survive and you got to thrive, and so you're uniquely motivated to be there. I want people in who want to be in. And if you have to go to combat, I want people who have volunteered for it dying in it. You know, drafts, which I know we've had in this country, they're ugly things. But go talk to a Vietnam veteran. Go read Vietnam stories. The drafted guys were a nightmare. Not all of them, of course. Many served honorably. But when they started pumping the troops in Vietnam full of these draftees, they had all kinds of problems that came with it because you were sending a bunch of guys over there who didn't volunteer. They didn't want to be there. They had heroin problems on base. All kinds of horrible stuff they went through. And that stuff was not happening at a grand scale until the guys who didn't volunteer showed up. Another part, another argument against it, is we are a free country, and I like that we are a free country. I like that nobody forces you to decide where you're going to work or move or anything like that. That is underrated. There are other parts of the world and have always been other parts of the world where so much of your life is simply laid out for you. I'm sorry, this is feudal society. Your dad's a blacksmith. I don't want to hear about your dreams of going to become a painter. Pick up a hammer and go learn the trade because you're the next blacksmith. Period. End of story. And you'll never leave this town. I don't like that. I don't like that. But there's that stuff I just talked about, and then there's the reality of it. And the reality of it is military service does grow you up. It teaches you valuable lessons. Physically, it makes you stronger. Maturity, to some degree, obviously I didn't get much of it, maturity is forced upon you. Basic self-defense stuff. It is extremely, extremely healthy. And you mentioned the Israelis because they're one of those countries that does that. You know, Israel's a small country. It's 8 million people. You really don't have a choice. You got to go get in. You got to go do it a little while over there. And look, Israel is far from perfect. They have a leftist over there and all kinds of, they go through all kinds of the same crap we do. So I'm not going to act like they have some, there's some shining example that we should emulate. But I will tell you this. I've only been once for that Holy Land tour. I'll tell you this, their young people are noticeably mature. It was noticeable. And I talk to people who've gone over many times on mission trips and things like that. They talk about it. I mean, you talk to a 20-year-old there. It's not that we don't have mature 20-year-olds here, but it's like all of them. They seem like they got some life under them. They seem like they have an elevated level of maturity, and I'm sure some of that is cultural as well, but a lot of that comes back to, hey, I served in the military. I had to go do it. I don't have a thought on it. One of my boys is considering it. Now, I'm worried he's going to be too tall and it won't be an option for him. One of my boys is considering it. My sons don't have a big interest in college. As you well know, it's me. I'm not pushing them that way. One of my boys is considering it. And obviously, you always run the risk of a Democrat becoming president, and then that's going to go bad. But I look at him and I think, it can only help. It can only help. Relief factor can only help. If you are in pain, whatever that kind of pain is, remember, maybe you have a sharp stabbing pain in your ankle or your neck or your back. Maybe just things ache now. Your joints ache more. Your muscles ache more. 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

0: 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I have Kansas City at number three. 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
2: Praise for the heroes. I'm Lee Silicera, Fox News. Israeli Prime Minister Benjamin Netanyahu with gratitude for the passengers and the captain of the Fly Dubai jet after he was attacked by the co-pilot on a flight from the UAE to Tel Aviv.
3: The pilot who was there was an Indian pilot with he's very badly wounded. He's fighting, I think, for his life right now. But in an act of unbelievable courage, he managed to unlock the door to the cockpit.
2: On Fox's Hannity, once that happened, an Israeli man, a plumber, rushed in and subdued the co-pilot, then leveled the jet, which was in a dive. A secondary flight crew took over flying the plane moments later. Netanyahu was asked if Iran was responsible.
3: We see signs of not only from them, but from their proxies, that they're interested in perpetrating attacks, certainly by Hamas and by Hezbollah.
2: The co-pilot, an Omani national, is in custody in Saudi Arabia, where the jet made an emergency landing. Saying they've overstayed their welcome, Secretary of State Marco Rubio has ordered Iran's foreign minister and his delegation to the UN General Assembly to leave New York ahead of schedule. That's according to the Associated Press. The Trump administration had granted them visas with severe restrictions to attend the meeting. Tennessee officials were unable to carry out the execution of convicted murderer Krista Pike after she apparently was still awake when she didn't respond to two doses of one of the drugs used.
4: Pike was originally scheduled to be put to death Wednesday morning before a federal court of appeals voted to pause the execution. The three-judge panel voted 2-1 to consider whether allegations of childhood sexual abuse and its effect on Pike was fully considered at trial.
2: Fox's Gernal Scott. 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
2: A federal immigration judge clears the way for the deportation of a Wisconsin mosque leader, citing foreign policy and national security concerns.
10: Salah Sarsour, who holds a U.S. green card, can be deported. That decision from an immigration judge here in Chicago, who cites Sarsour's past convictions decades ago for attacks on Israeli soldiers. The Department of Homeland Security has referred to the Milwaukee mosque leader as a terrorist who lied on his green card application. Sarsour denies the claim, saying he was tortured into confessions. He's also been outspoken in support of Palestinians, which he calls free speech. Sarsour was arrested by ICE agents earlier this year before a federal judge ordered his release. He plans to appeal the latest decision. In Chicago, Jeff Manasso, Fox News.
2: An artificial intelligence creator is being sued over a hacking incident.
11: A California nonprofit is suing OpenAI, attempting to hold OpenAI legally responsible for the actions of its agents. An OpenAI agent breached another tech company, Hugging Face, over the summer. Wired says the group Legal Advocates for Safe Science and Technology is accusing OpenAI of violating California law. specifically California's Comprehensive Computer Data Access and Fraud Act. The suit doesn't seek financial damages. Instead, it asks the court for relief so OpenAI would be barred from developing AI agents that can autonomously hack other entities. Janico Sola, Fox News.
2: Inflation slowed a bit last month as Americans ramped up their spending. The Commerce Department says consumer prices rose 3.4% in August compared with a year earlier, below the 3.7% economists had forecast. Excluding the volatile energy and food categories, inflation also came in lower than expectations, rising 3% in August from a year ago. I'm Lee Silicera. This is Fox News.
7: Look for mostly clear skies tonight. Our lows dropping off to about 66 degrees. Tomorrow, another warm one. Highs near 90 degrees, partly cloudy skies, and just a 20% chance of showers for your Thursday. From the WBRC First Alert Weather Center, I'm Mickey Ferguson, on your side.
12: Right now, it's 74 degrees at Birmingham's News Traffic and Weather Station. 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

0: the Jesse Kelly Show. Final hour of the Jesse Kelly Show on a wonderful Wednesday. So we have a bunch of things I'm going to try to squeeze in this final hour. So here it is. I don't know what, I don't even know what order I'm going to do these in. Messaging on AI getting better. Data centers, I mean, getting better. Trump dropped a little nugget out there. Must listen to the show. We'll talk about that. Communists lie about everything all the time. I have a new history thing coming for you. Not this hour, but I have finally figured out the next what I'm going to do, and the work has already begun. I'll reveal that in just a little bit. Courtesy of California, I should note. That's where that came from. Before I get to any of those things, I just want to celebrate somebody. You know that Lindsey Clancy trial, obviously, was horrible, ugly. It was all awful. And if it wasn't for one man, she would have been found not guilty and would have been able to live free the rest of her life after butchering her children. And it still may end up that way. But that one man who held out, it's not like he got to just sit there quietly. He was berated by everyone else in that room, by all accounts, day after day after day, browbeat over and over and over and over again. And most people, this is not because we're weak or anything like that, it's just human nature, most people would succumb to something like that, especially when it's not something that's necessarily going to affect you personally. It's not that it doesn't matter. It's very important. But if you're on a jury, you vote guilty, you vote not guilty, it doesn't affect you personally. It doesn't matter. He could have just said not guilty. And it would have been the easiest thing in the world. And all that screaming in his ear would have gone away. In fact, deliberation's over if he just says not guilty. Gets to go back to his family, back to his job, no more boring jury duty. All you gotta do is say two little words. And he wouldn't do it. And of course, they tried to destroy his life. So now we know his name. And this dude, man, some people I just root for. Here he was being interviewed. Here, listen to this guy.
1: I know the whole focus has been on me, but we want to reel everything back and put the focus on the three angels that's at hand. The ones that can't speak for themselves, the ones that can't defend themselves, and the one that can't fight the battles. And those are Cora, Dawson, and Callan. A little bit about me. I want to thank God for my Catholic faith. I want to thank God for blessing me with the ability to love my daughter. And I'm foremost, I would like to thank everyone, every individual that have supported me throughout this difficult situation.
0: Man, am I rooting for that guy. I want all the best for that guy, and salute to that guy. That takes guts. It takes guts. It's just, I admire it a great deal. But I want that for me. I want that for you. I want you and me, if we're ever, God forbid, stuck in a situation like that, to be that guy. That's friggin' awesome. All right. That was something wonderful. Here's something else wonderful. You know, I mentioned in the first hour, we were talking about trends and how there are trends. There are global trends and national trends and things like that. There just are. Always have been. And for a while there, during this peak woke era, for a while there, everything was gay. Just everything had to be rainbow this and rainbow that and drag parade and tranny nonsense. And every other character in the latest Netflix thing had to be a lesbian. And the Hallmark Channel, Hallmark Christmas movies used to be just standard cheesy family Christmas movies. Every single Hallmark Christmas movie now has gay. For a while, it became endless, just an endless swamp of rainbow propaganda. And it obviously affected very negatively many, many people across the country. I'm not going to dismiss the casualties of that war. But young kids, they realized something was wrong. And I tell you, I hear stories like this. and it gives me so much hope for the next generation. This is a local story. Of course, these dirty commie school officials try to tell everybody, wear your rainbow stuff. It's gay day. It's gay day. Yeah, it didn't go all that well.
2: Displays of intolerance and homophobia are unacceptable.
3: This type of intolerant rhetoric starts in the home.
4: Parents angry at town hall over intolerance at Marshall Simons Middle School. Kids were asked to wear rainbow clothes in honor of Pride Spirit Day, but some organized a counter protest wearing red, white, and blue or black. Uh-huh. The principal sharing a statement to families that Pride posters were ripped down, stickers ripped up. Some students chanted, USA are my pronouns, and students showing pride were intimidated.
5: It was an unruly disruption, in fact, that was organized ahead of time.
0: The kids are going to be all right.
6: Hey, Jesse.
0: Well, I agree with your take on how Italian, Irish, and Jewish immigrants came over in the 1900s. Congregating together may not have been healthy. There was a bit of difference from then until now. They weren't third world crap holers. That's a very good point. Even if the first generation didn't completely assimilate, their children and grandchildren did. Their core values were similar. My great-grandparents came from Europe in 1908 and only spoke Yiddish, but my grandparents were hardcore Americans and were taught to love this country. I'm not going to repeat the same point I made yesterday about how it's ultimately very unhealthy to import a bunch of people from any place in a short period of time. And it's doubly unhealthy if they all just go live with each other. And I know why they would, but that's doubly unhealthy. You don't want that. You want them spread out throughout the country. It forces assimilation, things like that. So I don't need to make all that point again, but I will just kind of backing up the point she made. You also, and people, because people get so uncomfortable with standards, it's bonkers that we don't require certain things to come to the United States of America. You're allowed in. You're not allowed in. Why? Because of this. Hey, I'm from Somalia. I'd like to come. No. Why? Because we don't allow people from Somalia here. That's why. Because we don't allow that here. No, you're not welcome. We should be listing these things, and it should be specific what will get you allowed into the country, because you want to, at least if you're going to allow people into your country, allow cultures that are somewhat similar and can be woven in. They'll blend in with your culture. It's insane, absolutely insane, to think you can mass import any religious group. This is not unique to one or the other. If your country has a base religion, it's not that it's in the Constitution or whatnot, we have religious freedom here, but if your country has a base religion like America does with Christianity, it is nuts that you don't screen for religion when people want to come to the country. It doesn't mean you tell people in the country what religion they have to practice, but 20,000 Muslims a month? You can't do that because you don't blend. There'll be no blending. That everyone will end up congregating in Dearborn, Michigan, and now there's the Muslim call to prayer five times a day. It doesn't work that way. But people, when it comes to immigration, because we're dealing with lives and oftentimes women and children are involved, people don't want to be jerks. That nobody wants to be a jerk. Well, very few people want to be a jerk. People think I want to be a jerk. I'm naturally a jerk, but most people are not this way. People don't want to be jerks. Did I ever tell you this? Here's a random stupid story. Yeah, that's right, Corey. Jesse's jerk service. Remember? Anyway. Here's a random story you're not going to care about. I don't play fantasy sports anymore. I wish I did play fantasy sports. I played fantasy football for years and years and years. It was just something fun to do with my friends. But I got too busy with work, and then I came up with every excuse in the world. And I mean, oh gosh, I bet it's been 10 years since I played fantasy football. Been a long, long time. But did I ever tell you that at one point in time, I ran the greatest fantasy football league ever? And you can say that I'm just bragging for radio, but I'll tell you this. There was a waiting list, a long one. Does your fantasy football league have a long waiting list of people begging to get in? Mine did. What did I do? This will be about immigration. What did I do to create that? I'll tell you in a second.
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3: It is the Jesse Kelly Show on a wonderful Wednesday, a hump day. You can email the show your love, your hate, your death threats, jesse@jessekellyshow.com. We're having an immigration talk by making it about me and fantasy football, so you're just going to have to stay with me. This is ultimately about immigration. A long time ago when I played fantasy football, I had the greatest fantasy football league ever. That's not my opinion. We had a long list of guys who wanted to get in. And it was based on when you put your name on that waiting list, but they were waiting. Hey, call me, I'm in. Call me, I'm in. Call me, I'm in. How's that humanly possible when any idiot with internet access can create a fantasy football league in 5 seconds? Why would you want to get in my league? Do you know why they wanted to get in my league? I'll tell you why they wanted to get in my league. Because I ran my league with an iron fist. I was the biggest jerk you've ever seen in your life running my fantasy football league. What's that mean? We always had 10 or 12 guys. And keep in mind, this is one big friend group, co-worker. I mean, this guy brings his brother, cousin, whatever. So these are... all these people are connected. I would send out a memo. Your dues, we didn't have any money, so it was like $50. Your dues will be paid by this day. Of course, first year, a couple guys didn't make it in. Boop, gone, kicked out. See ya. Draft day. I'll send out a memo far ahead of time. This is the location of the draft. This is the time of the draft. You have months in advance, so I don't want to hear, I couldn't get out of this, I couldn't do that, the T-ball practice. I don't want to hear it. The memo has been sent out. This is the draft. The day of the draft, the guys who were on the waiting list oftentimes would show up to the draft because they knew, because I had to do it the first 2 years, never had to do it again. You don't walk in that door. We have to auto-draft your team. Gone. Banned for life. Never allowed back. First guy on the waiting list. Step right up. Bob. Why did this create a wonderful fantasy league? Well, this wasn't about me being a jerk. Everybody was paid. Draft was a great time. There were no shenanigans in the league because it wasn't allowed, because me, the tyrant, would kick you out immediately. One jerk created the greatest fantasy football league ever by having strict standards and being willing to say, get out. No. That's how you create a great immigration system in a great country. Hey, I really want to come here. I'm poor. No. I'm not saying there's anything wrong with being poor.

0: This is basic stuff. This is how you run an immigration system in this country. And of course, we know why the communists don't want that. We understand that the communists, they want all these different savages to come into the country because the savages will group up and they'll vote Democrat as they loot the treasury. That's why you have senators, Democrat senators, who talk like this.
1: And I do want to start, President Verrett, with the observation you made about the target of the Trump administration's immigration policies, deportation policies, being primarily black and brown people.
0: They're racist. He doesn't care about that. He wants to flood your country with dirty foreigners, as many as he possibly can. And when you try to get them out, he will scream racism because it's all about political problems or political power for him. This is Alex Padilla, Senator, California, real dirtball.
2: This so-called voter ID.
0: He's talking about a voter ID bill. You know, showing ID to vote. For some reason, it's really weird. Some reason he doesn't like that.
2: This so-called voter ID bill is actually more extreme than any voter ID bill in the country. So we know it would only work to suppress the vote. And even more shockingly, more offensively, is the requirement to include a copy of your ID in with your mail ballot. So much for the secret ballot.
0: It's offensive to have to show your ID. It's not a secret. This is why I laugh at the very few remaining holdouts on the right who say things like Democrats don't cheat in elections. Democrats tell you they cheat in elections. They announce it practically. Hey, should be all mail-in voting and no ID. And still you'll get some eunuch on the right. Well, I don't think there's any widespread cheating. Why in the world would you have those stances if there wasn't widespread cheating and the intent to widespread cheat? All right, stop. Enough of that. I have to tell you what is coming. I have a history thing that I'm beginning. I haven't given you one of those in a while. That is coming. I don't know when it's coming yet. I'm wading through it. I'll tell you what that's going to be about and make it about California. Next.

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3: News. I'm Chris DeMeo. A captain stabbed on board a flight from Dubai to Tel Aviv by his co-pilot. Israeli Prime Minister Benjamin Netanyahu says authorities have begun interrogating the suspect.
4: I think he'll be taken to the Emirates, where he comes from, or at least where he left, where he flew off from.
3: Netanyahu on Fox's Hannity. Officials believe the attack was an act of terror. Senate Democrats voting down the Ratepayer Protection Act aimed at protecting Americans from higher electricity rates due to data centers.
5: Democrats could say that they joined Republicans in lowering electric rates for residential consumers, but no, they didn't.

0: didn't do it. They blocked it, and they are going to bear the responsibility for it.
1: Bill's sponsor, Republican Senator John Husted, on Fox Business's The Bottom Line. 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
2: Look for mostly clear skies tonight. Our lows dropping off to about 66 degrees. Tomorrow, another warm one. Highs near 90 degrees, partly cloudy skies, and just a 20% chance of showers for your Thursday. From the WBRC First Alert Weather Center, I'm Mickey Ferguson, on your side.
3: Right now, it's 73 degrees at Birmingham's News Traffic and Weather Station. 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
9: Lisa Sky Hain loved working with people.
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9: She was excited about her new job.
10: Day one, literally 8 a.m., I have an email that says, "Good morning, let's create the largest networking community on the planet."
9: Lisa's new boss was a 6'5" entrepreneur from Israel named Adam Newman, and he had a brand new startup called WeWork.
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20: 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A black man from the projects comes forward with information about the case.
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20: But out of nowhere, he goes from star witness to prime suspect.
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20: 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Lee Harris is sentenced to 90 years.
23: I get 90 years for killing somebody I have never seen.
20: Behind bars, Lee finds an unlikely ally in his cellie, Robert. The pair are like chalk and cheese. There's no way their paths would ever cross on the outside. But as a fellow inmate, Robert sees through the lies and vows to do the unthinkable. Clear Lee's name.
24: This is a prepaid collect call from an inmate at
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0: the Jesse Kelly Show on a fantastic, wonderful Wednesday, a hump day. Remember, if you miss any part of the show, you can download it, iHeart, Spotify, iTunes. So before I get to these couple of stories, you know I love history. If you're a brand new listener, you may be shocked because it's been probably a couple months before I've done one, but every now and then I'll just derail the show for a week, and I usually do it during hour two. I'll start a long history story talking about something, some period of time, some battle, some war, some something. I think the last one we did was maybe Napoleon, American Revolution stuff. I love history. I'm a history freak. I'm obsessed with it. And I haven't done one in a while. And the reason I haven't done one in a while is, I guess I'll just explain to you. I have a bunch of different things that interest me with history, and things will pop into my head. And I'll think to myself, wow, I should do a history episode for them on this thing. And I'll dig into it. And it's not that I think it couldn't work. I feel like it kind of lacks pizzazz, or there's not enough there. I mean, it was maybe really, really interesting, but really, really brief, you know, not enough there to expand upon, and not enough there to kind of learn lessons from. So I'll dive into something and I don't like it. And I've done that three or four times over the last couple months as I've been kind of bouncing around different subjects to do. I'll tell you one I rejected, in case you're wondering. You're probably curious about that. One of the ones I decided not to do was Tamerlane. I've been doing a lot of reading on Tamerlane. He's one of the great generals. Timur was his name, but whatever. Tamerlane was one of the great generals, Mongolian. Years after Genghis Khan, by the way. And I thought about doing it, but I decided I didn't think it would make a good history show for the show. So I just kind of just set it aside and I moved on. But I think I found one. And we've never done a history thing on specifically this. The Red Terror. You know what the Red Terror was? I've brought it up a couple times recently. That's because I've been doing a lot of reading on it. Like I said, the research has already begun. After the Russian Revolution, where the Bolsheviks took out the Tsar, they took out the Russian government, basically. It was gone. They didn't go right from that into being this Soviet Union with a communist government. They had to butcher people and fight a war. Years. There was an army, the White Army, who stood against them. Endless purges and tortures. And it's just really, just a horrible, horrible period of time in there. We're talking, you know, 1918, 19, this kind of span of time. It is known as the Red Terror. And man alive, the things you read, the things you learn about uniquely evil, I would again say. I think these are the most violent people who ever lived. You know in the Bible how you'll deal with a demon? Jesus will be dealing with a demon here, or someone will be dealing with a demon there, and how mocking and hissing they are, like mocking you in your face. That was Bolsheviks. They wouldn't just... Look, if they thought you were a political enemy, they wouldn't just take you out of the house and shoot you in the head. They would parade you around naked, torture you, laughing, spitting in your face, not just doing things they thought were necessary, clearly finding deep, deep joy in doing the most horrible things you could possibly imagine. Trying to be as evil as possible. It'll be hard for someone like you, a normal person, but if I had you sit down and say, what would you do to do the most evil crap you could imagine, the most demonic crap you could imagine? Think about that. And that's what these people did over and over and over and over again. And you read these stories and your heart breaks for the Russian people. They had already been through so much. And they had been through a terrible war, and there was all kinds of famine and uncertainty. And, you know, Russia's generally a harsh place anyway, because the freaking climate is so harsh between the heat and the cold and everything else. They had been through so much, And then this demonic black cloud the Bolsheviks descend on these people and created unimaginable suffering and death on purpose. That's one thing that I keep getting floored by. On purpose. They would write about it. They would brag about it. It wasn't an accidental policy. Oops, did they starve? On purpose. And they got off on it. They loved it. And that actually brings me to this, and it's something I brought up before. If you live in a blues, anyway, so at some point in time, the Red Terror history is coming. I don't know when. I'm not going to tell you that because I don't know. At some point, I'm going to give you a Red Terror history thing. This brings me back to us, though. And this is part of why I'm passionate about it. Something I've talked about many times with you. If you live in a blue state, you don't know. And I don't know all the evils and horrors that are still to come. They are without end. These things these people do are not accidental. They're not sorry. And the horrible, horrible results of these things, it doesn't make these people question anything because they want this kind of stuff to happen.
1: This case is something that is absolutely horrific. Let me pull up Elijah Hemingway's criminal history for everyone to see. Domestic battery. We have battery on law enforcement, burglary and theft. Charges include rape, sexual assault, robbery, criminal homicide, aggravated assault. It goes on and on. And this couple was attacked in their home, in their bed. He died. She had critical wounds, and their children had to flee and escape to a neighbor's at 12:30 in the morning. And he was out on a non-cash bond. So tell me why you think that.
0: That was from Fox News. No cash. They had this monster, a monster who had obviously, you heard the rap sheet, at least a little bit of it. That wasn't even half of it. Guy had been a monster his whole life. His entire life, that guy just hurt everyone around him. Rape, robbery, assault. That guy clearly had killed other people, had done nothing but hurt people his whole life. He got arrested again. They brought him in and said, hey, you can go. Goes out and butchers a pediatrician in his bed. Almost kills his wife. And when these things happen, good people say to themselves, wow, that's bad. Wow, that's, man, what policy was this? We should take a look at that. But the people who do these things are not sorry. They want these things to happen. Communists want you hurt. And you, if you don't believe me, you will when we talk about the Red Terror. Listen to this. This is Christopher Rufo talking about California putting pedophiles in your neighborhood.
2: This is Kevin Adams. He's a convicted child pornographer who, according to his probation report, still has a clear sexual preoccupation with minors and remains a danger to the public. But he's been housed here at 111 Taylor Street, a taxpayer-funded housing facility in San Francisco with 30 other pedophiles, rapists, and sex offenders. They're right next door to a daycare, a few blocks from a preschool, and down the street from an elementary school. And taxpayers are subsidizing it all. For years, the city of San Francisco has been quietly dumping pedophiles into residential neighborhoods. We spoke with one resident at 111 Taylor Street who told us he was a convicted sex offender but could resist the temptation of living in a neighborhood full of kids.
3: Seeing a minor is like, see, you know, it's like walking the Tenderloin late at night. It's like, you know, stay away from that person.
0: That guy's going to hurt someone. He is, and that's what they want. We'll be back.
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17: Lisa Sky Hain loved working with people.
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0: a wonderful, wonderful Wednesday as we wrap things up here, but we will come back tomorrow. Don't you worry about that. You can email the show your love, your hate, your death threats, jesse@jessekellyshow.com. So you know how we've played this 1,000 times?
1: I think our reverence for the truth might have become a bit of a distraction that is preventing us from finding consensus and getting important things done.
0: Communists lie about everything all the time. All the time. Not just little shade of this and a little shade of that. Gigantic, black and white, big, bold lies in your face all the time. California's gas prices are always, they seem to always be at least $2 a gallon higher than the other parts of the country. This is because the state of California drops all these taxes and fees on the oil and gas industry. That's just a fact. California, if you're in California right now, the reason your gas prices are as high as they are because of California regulations and taxes, period. Now, gas prices are high nationwide, but they're always higher in California. This is Luz Rivas, California Congresswoman.
2: I'm here at a gas station on Oxnard in Valley Village, where the price per gallon is $6.54, and that's because of Trump's war of choice in Iran. If we ended this war today, gas prices would be lower. People are paying more for groceries, for rent, for health care, and now more for gas. The $6.54 a gallon is much higher than it is in other places in the country. The average cost of families in our...
0: Gas is higher in California because of Democrats. That's the only reason you pay more for gas in California than I am currently paying in Texas. Texas, we're about $4 a gallon. Well, it was $3.99 a gallon last week when I filled up, so I would imagine it's ticked up a little bit. It's probably $4. Let's call it $4 a gallon. Texas, that's what we're paying. Now, that's too high. I'm not gonna cheer on $4 a gallon, and I'm not going to deny the fact that it was the Iran war that jacked those things up. I know that. But in California, Democrats did that to you, and they did that to you on purpose. Now, setting that aside really quickly, I got this one from Bill Malugin today. TSA confirms that they are taking chairs away from TSA officers checking IDs and travel documents at security lines at the airport in an effort to improve vigilance and hospitality by having officers stand and look passengers in the eye while interacting. You get little practical things like this out of this administration a lot, and I really appreciate it. I am so sick of walking up to the nasty, tubby TSA agent who looks at me like a barnacle as I walk up to hand an ID. It drives me up the wall. And it's not all of them, but at least in Houston, it is a high, high percentage of them sneering at you, lazy, nasty. I told you about that time that I got in an argument with one. She had to call her supervisor over. She thought she was just going to dress me down. You don't know what you're doing. Oh, she got it right back both barrels. I told you. My stance on this has remained firm, and I will never get off of it. The United States Marines should staff American airports. And here's what I mean. Your airport is the first impression foreigners get of your country. If they are just passing through, it is the only impression they will get of your country. The people they run into there, security, working in the stores, whatever, they will form an impression of your country based on the people who work in the airport. The Marines already have something called MSG, Marine Security Guard. Those are the guys who guard embassies around the globe. It's a really cool post, by the way. I never did it. I just know guys who did. It was a really cool post. I think we should create an entirely new Marine division and maybe call it a one-year post. Because you wouldn't want to do that for 4 years. A special one-year post, and maybe with the bonus, maybe a special two-year post. And I think that you, me, and foreigners, when they walk into American airports, should get to walk up and have a strapping, tall, shoulders back United States Marine there checking IDs, polite, professional, yes, ma'am, no, sir, not sitting there slouched over, not sitting there with that zipper fighting for its life on his pants. No more. Get the United States Marines in the airport. Trump can make this happen. I'm going to reach out to some people.
3: And now...
4: here's a headline.
5: By go, you know the thing.
3: Headlines we didn't get to.
0: And that's a very good point. Degenerate producer Corey just said it sounds like I should run the TSA. I should run the TSA. The problem is I would get fired. Remember how I ran the fantasy football league? Oh, I would run the TSA. And let me tell you what, I'd be running more than just the TSA. Half those people out there would be running every morning. We'd be PT around the airport. I don't want to see any more of this FUPA nonsense. Back to the headlines. Hey, Supreme Court allows Trump to resume third country deportations. It's just crazy how often we have to go ask a judge anywhere to deport foreign barbarians. IRS drafts a citizenship question for the 2027 tax returns. Another positive. New Yorkers battling Mamdani's pedatory tax. I don't even know what that word means. I went to community college. Snag a big legal win as casino mogul Steve Wynn joins the fight. Again, I don't know what any of this is about, but congrats. Mamdani's strategy on protecting Jews is denounced by Jews. Well, yeah, I can understand why you wouldn't trust Mamdani. Trump reaffirms he'll send $5,000 dividend payments. That's not happening. Rubio confirms foreign actor in confused British airbase terror case. It's always a foreign actor. It's always some foreign barbarian you let into your country. TSA reminds travelers that peanut butter counts as a liquid at airport security. I'm here to tell you that when I take over TSA, you will see a strapping Marine at the gate, and you can bring all the peanut butter you want because these rules are flat out ridiculous. I will be back tomorrow to do it again.

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3: Fortunately, a safe landing. I'm Chris DeMeo, Fox News. High drama thousands of feet in the air as a stabbing occurs in the cockpit of a flight from Dubai to Israel.
4: Fly Dubai tonight. The airline involved here has confirmed it has now suspended all flights to and from Israel as the investigation continues. Authorities, meanwhile, trying to figure out not only why this pilot decided to attack the captain of this plane, but also what were the intentions behind it. But obviously, a very emotional day for many of the people who were on board. Some even saying at one point they thought they were going to lose their lives. Crowds tonight showing up to Ben Gurion Airport to welcome everyone back to Israel, including Prime Minister Benjamin Netanyahu. He met with one passenger still covered in blood who was said to be one of the people who bravely rushed into the cockpit to help restore order.
3: That's Fox's Jeff Paul in Tel Aviv. War Secretary Pete Hegseth announcing further reductions in military leadership during his State of the Force address today.
5: During the speech at the Marine Corps base in Quantico, Virginia, Secretary Hegseth acknowledged the cuts made thus far.
6: The number crunchers say we've fired 10% of the generals and admirals across the force, and that number sounds about right.
5: And the cuts yet to be made.
6: We've also reduced the overall number of general officer slots by an additional 10%. So, yes, 20% reduction across the board.
5: Hegseth called the move long overdue and that moving forward.
6: Every colonel who wants to be a general will have to pass and excel in a merit-based, performance-driven assessment.
5: The secretary said the Pentagon wants to only promote the top officers. Kevin Uretsky, Fox News.
3: Sources at the Pentagon confirming that hackers breached its personal database, exposing the sensitive personal information of about 3 million U.S. military and civilian personnel. 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
3: World leaders gathering in Wisconsin today for the G20 summit, focusing on global trade.
12: The U.S. Trade Representative Jamieson Greer, he took the other G20 ministers on a field trip, a tour to Rockwell Automation. The Rockwell Automation CEO says that his company will have more employees in 12 months than the 26,000 they have right now.
13: We are considered a bellwether for the manufacturing economy. We're seeing particular areas of strength in data center, of course, in warehouse automation, and semiconductor, also in life sciences, so pharmaceutical.
12: Now the tour is designed to show the importance of manufacturing coming back to the United States.
3: That's Fox Business Network's Edward Lawrence in Milwaukee. President Trump celebrates Hispanic Heritage Month with a midterm pitch. Here's Fox's Jared Halpern.
14: President Trump praised the contributions of Hispanic Americans and touted his economic agenda during an event celebrating Hispanic Heritage Month.
15: Hispanic Americans have built incredible businesses, founded great churches, pioneered new industries, strengthened our communities, served our nation in uniform.
14: The president attracted a larger share of Hispanic support than previous Republicans and is counting on that support for Republicans down ballot in the midterms.
15: Even if you don't like somebody so much, it doesn't matter. It's a vote for good things. You know, it's hard to explain that.
14: Polling has shown Latino support for President Trump slipping in recent months. At the White House, Jared Halpern, Fox News.
3: Tennessee officials unable to carry out the execution of convicted murderer Krista Pike after she apparently was still awake after she didn't respond to two doses of one of the drugs. Pike would become the first woman executed in Tennessee in 200 years. Pike and her boyfriend were convicted of stabbing and beating 19-year-old Colleen Slemmer, their classmate, to death back in 1995 in Knoxville. I'm Chris DeMeo. This is Fox News.
16: Look for mostly clear skies tonight. Our lows dropping off to about 66 degrees. Tomorrow, another warm one. Highs near 90 degrees, partly cloudy skies, and just a 20% chance of showers for your Thursday. From the WBRC First Alert Weather Center, I'm Mickey Ferguson, on your side.
17: Right now, it's 72 degrees at Birmingham's News Traffic and Weather Station. 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
1: And welcome back, Kathleen Ball with us. Her book is called The Templar's Agenda. Kathleen, where do people get that book?
6: Oh, people will, the Templar Agenda will be coming out in October. I just actually got an update from my publishing editor yesterday. Mm-hmm. So that will be coming out sometime in mid-October, and they'll be able to get it on Amazon.
1: Great. Now, are you saying that the Templars beat Christopher Columbus to North America?
6: Oh, yeah, absolutely. Absolutely. There's no doubt about that now. The evidence is really just keeps mounting that they were definitely in South America long before Columbus was traveling. And there's every indication that the real Christopher Columbus was, he was definitely Portuguese. That's been proven through DNA testing. But that he may have been privy to some of the Templar information and certainly Templar maps before he left out on, you know, left for his voyage. So there's a lot of evidence pointing to that now. And there's also more things that are coming up that are really exciting, but I can't really talk about that yet until that's, you know, until it's been out there to the public.
1: But, have you heard of the Bohemian Grove?
6: Did he what?
1: Have you heard of the Bohemian Grove?
6: Oh, yes, I have heard of Bohemian Grove, yes.
1: Is it conceivable that some Templars are part of that organization?
6: Well, George, you know, there are many Templar organizations right now. And unfortunately, we have to use discernment, because many of them, like I said earlier, many of these orders do not have altruistic plans for humanity. They want to control humanity in ways that are beneficial for themselves and not necessarily the general population. And I am not surprised that some of these members that call themselves Templars are involved in Bohemian Grove. I'm not at all surprised.
1: Let's go to the phones. Bill, truck driving in Oregon to get us started. Hey, Bill.
7: Hey, George. Hey, I'm going to have to read your book about this Knights Templar, okay? And it's not that I'm particularly interested in it, except this Freemasons thing keeps coming up. I mean, again, I'm not even particularly interested in the Freemasons. It just keeps coming up. And I'm wondering if you believe that there's any connection between the Knights Templar and the Freemasons. And this goes back like really, really far into history. But anyways, what do you think about that?
6: Oh yeah, there was definitely a connection between the Knights Templar and the Freemasons. At least the initial Freemasons. Yes, most definitely. Their initiation processes, their 33 degrees, and, you know, many of their rules and guidelines for the Masonic Order came right directly out of the Templars organization. And I do believe that many of the first Masons were descendants of Templars. And the same thing is true with the Rosicrucian Order. Many of the Rosicrucians were at least descendants, if not members themselves, of Templars. Once the Templars were disbanded, of course, they weren't using that terminology anymore. They weren't calling themselves Templars for many, many reasons, and most of it was survival, because, like I said before, the Templars were being hunted down, you know, and their descendants were being hunted down. So it was not a good thing to associate yourself as a Templar or being a Templar member, family member, descendant, or even associate from the 13 and 14 all the way up through the 18th century. They were being hunted. So, and this is true throughout South America, and also in India, I found evidence of them having been hunted down. So, I hope that answers your question.
1: Is it conceivable that the Templars, as you talk about, are in many different organizations, are doing things that are very nefarious on this planet?
6: Well, again, I wouldn't use a blanket term like the Templars doing these things. I would say, I would actually, you know, change that verbiage to some of the Templar orders that that are current, that are, you know, contemporary today, that we are, you know, that we're living next to and around and within and around as neighbors and friends and associates. I do believe that. I do believe that some Templar orders are affiliated with the Catholic Church, which we know above board. They have altruistic belief systems, and, you know, but there are parts of their order, and, you know, in terms of Opus Dei, who do not have the best interest of humanity. And we do know that Templars are affiliated with these people. And we do know that they're affiliated with, of course, you know, Bohemian Grove and the Illuminati. And again, it goes back to, when people ask me this, I always say, it depends on who you meet. You know, it doesn't matter if they're calling themselves Templars, or they're calling themselves Rosicrucians, or they're calling themselves Masons, or they're calling themselves Illuminati, which is pretty brave, actually, that particular term, because it's really got a negative connotation in the last 50 years. But it just depends on the human being that you are interacting with at the time. And that involves personal discernment on your part, on my part, on anyone who's coming into contact with these people and calling themselves Templar, Mason, whatever. We have to really practice discernment in this time that we're living in right now, because there's a lot of wolves in sheep's clothing at the moment. And, you know, we're hoping, my hope is, my belief that that will be revealed, the truth will be revealed to all of humanity. And hopefully we'll move forward with a better world.
1: Have you been told to back off, Kathleen?
6: Not directly, but I have had things that I won't go into happen that would lead one to believe that they're not coincidental in terms of consequences resulting from interacting with, you know, which I had no intention. I had absolutely no idea who these people were until we did a background check on them and found out who they were. But yes, there has been consequences.
1: I thought so. East of the Rockies, Bobby's out there traveling somewhere in Canada. Hey, Bobby.
8: Hey, George. How are you?
1: Good. Whereabouts in Canada are you?
8: I'm between Hamilton and Toronto right now.
1: Well, be safe. Go ahead.
8: But I was going to give you a condensed down version, because not only am I Mason, I'm also a Knights Templar and a Shriner. But the first 3 degrees in Masonry, your Inner Apprentice, your Fellow Craft, and your Master Masons, were the ones that built, they were the craftsmen and workmen that built King Solomon's Temple in the Bible. Built it not only the first time, but when it got burnt down, built it the second time. Took 13 years to build it the first time. Then you come under the umbrella of the Scottish Rite, which is your fourth degree. I'm a 32nd degree Mason, so you've got your fourth through your 32nd. Your 33rd degree has to be appointed from the Supreme Council in Washington, D.C. It's not something you can acquire, not something you can do. It has to be appointed. So if somebody's a 33rd degree, every one of them was appointed to them. The other umbrella is the York Rite. That's what the Knights Templar comes under. So I was knighted in the process, so my title is Sir Knight. Then your Shriners are the next level above that, which does, you know, we do a lot of work for the crippled children, burn hospitals. The Knights Templar have the Eye Foundation. It does a lot of eye surgeries for children and stuff like that, so they help them see. So in a condensed down version, I've been a Knights Templar in Scottish Rite for 42 years, and they do so much good work for people, because there's no money that is spent by the parents for them to go to the hospitals to have the orthopedic surgeries, the burn units. It's just really touching. If you've never been to a hospital, it's worth a trip to go visit.
1: Kathleen, I'll give you a chance to talk to a Knights Templar. Go ahead.
6: Yes. Yes, and I totally agree, and I'm so glad that you've brought this up on this show tonight, because this is really important. There's so much negativity that people want to attach to the order, both the Masonic order and the Templar order right now. But there's a tremendous amount of good that the Templars and the Masonic orders are doing in communities. You know, I know personally of several members that, you know, assist in Jerusalem with things that are going on there. They assisted with, you know, fires and earthquakes that happen in Mexico, rebuilding and helping people. And these things are under, you know, these things aren't on the news. We're not going to hear about these things that they're doing. But we're talking about, you know, this is the core of the orders, of the Masonic orders and the Templars orders. These are the true members that are accomplishing these things for the betterment of humanity, for the betterment of community, and for, you know, to improve people's lives and to help in situations where, you know, so many other people, you know, they don't have the means to do it. And I just really, I'm really glad that you brought these things up because I really love to see when it's people are focused on what the Templars are doing for humanity, because this is a very real factor in becoming a member of either the Masons or the Templars. And like I said, I don't know the inner workings of the Masonic orders, but I do know many, many Masons because I speak at Masonic orders and I, you know, I've been invited to do lectures at Masonic orders. But like I said, I'm not a member, but I am aware of many, many, many good things that have been accomplished by the Masonic, by the Masons, and also by the Templars. So I thank you so much for your contribution.
1: Kathleen, have any Templars run for president?
6: Were they ever president?
1: Or did they ever run?
6: Not that I'm aware of. Not that I'm aware of. I don't think that they would put themselves out there to that degree in terms of being a president. That I just don't think that that has ever happened or will happen. I mean, I don't know about, you know, in the future, but they typically are very humble people and members of society that are more interested in, you know, building up the world, in contributing to, you know, peace and harmony and, you know, improving the lives of people. And we know, we all know that the president, any president of any country, is really bogged down with a lot of, you know, Congress and, you know, the Senate, and they've got to pass things and they have to do, you know, they're really involved in a lot of paperwork and bureaucracy. And I think that this would be an adherent. I think it would be difficult to be both a Templar and a president at the same time. That's a really interesting question, though, because, you know, I've never really thought about that before, but I just don't think, from my personal perspective of what I know of Templars and Masons, I just don't see that that would be something that any member would choose.
1: Do they control the presidency?
6: Absolutely not. Certainly not at this time in history. Certainly not at this time in history in our country. Now, whether or not they influence, you know, administrate.

0: Cornelius Lawson White YouTube. And like I said, you can look up my dad, Cornelius Lawson White Sr., and see his information about his funeral and everything. But Cornelius Lawson White YouTube, it has a phone number, but that phone number is dead, so I'm trying to get it back. But, George, I'm so glad you got Kathleen Ball on. And would you talk about the African-Americans that are Freemasons and Knights Templar? Like I said, my dad was one. I found the book after he had died on all this stuff. So God bless you, George. God bless you, Kathleen. And God bless America.
1: Thank you, Courtney. Your dad was quite a guy, too, as well. Were there many African-Americans who were Templars, Kathleen?
2: Yes, they were members that we had. Of course, in Portugal, we had African-Americans that were Moors in Portugal that were members of the Templars. And we also see this in England. Currently, I believe that there are also African-Americans amongst the orders. Now, again, we're using a blanket term. Now, I don't know about specific orders that call themselves Templars. Now, you know, this may not be true amongst some of them, but the orders that I have been affiliated with and the orders that I have met, to members that I have met personally, yes, there very definitely is African Americans in and amongst the orders, and you know, not just African American, but all cultures. You know,
1: we'll come back in a moment, Kathleen, and take final calls with you right here on Coast to Coast AM.

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7: News. I'm Ted Linder. The last U.S. troops left Iraq on Wednesday. Fox's Jennifer Griffin.
8: The U.S. withdrew its troops from Iraq in 2011, only to have to return 3 years later to fight ISIS. President Trump praised the withdrawal, but former U.S. military commanders who fought in Iraq worry it is a reward to Iran, whose Shia militias have attacked U.S. forces 600 times.
7: The conflict in Iraq began back in March of 2003, 18 months after the 9/11 attacks of 2001. And a co-pilot stabbing the captain on a flight from the UAE to Israel before passengers stormed the cockpit and stabilized a jet that had plunged 16,000 feet in a minute.
9: Israeli Prime Minister Benjamin Netanyahu saying not only was the attacker trying to deliberately sabotage the plane's systems, but he thinks he was attempting to crash the plane.
7: Fox's Jeff Paul. The jet made an

0: emergency landing in Saudi Arabia, where the Saudis arrested the co-pilot. 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
1: Look for mostly clear skies tonight. Our lows dropping off to about 66 degrees. Tomorrow, another warm one. Highs near 90 degrees, partly cloudy skies, and just a 20% chance of showers for your Thursday. From the WBRC First Alert Weather Center, I'm Mickey Ferguson, on your side.
2: Right now, it's 72 degrees at Birmingham's News Traffic and Weather Station. 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
3: The Brett Baer Minute.
4: This week, President Trump was at the United Nations General Assembly in New York defending American power and calling out what he called globalist institutions as the war with Iran entered its seventh month. Fox Business White House correspondent Edward Lawrence.
5: He gave some warnings to the folks that were in the room there, saying that, you know, they could come to a deal or, in the president's words, he could annihilate them. Now, what that exactly means, it's up to interpretation, but the president's certainly sending a message with talking about Iran through most of the speech here. You know, there was a meeting at the United Nations, a three-hour meeting involving the U.S. delegation and Iranians. So maybe there could be some talk through this. But for the president's standpoint, what I'm hearing at the White House is they don't know who they're dealing with. You know, they negotiate a deal with one person, and then the IRGC comes in and the next day breaks that deal.
4: I'm Brett Baer. We'll see you next time.
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3: Whether it's physical activity, obesity, diet, smoking, low on hormones, stress, sleep disorders, or your age can be supported by reducing inflammation and aiding the body to heal itself appropriately. 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
1: And welcome back. George Norrie with our final segment with Kathleen Ball. Her website is linked up at coasttocoastam.com, and her book that comes out in October, which is in a few days, The Templar's Agenda. It'll probably shoot for the middle of October when it comes out. Kathleen, Philip IV, the King of France, what was his role with the Templars?
8: Well, his primary role was, he was obviously the King of France, which was the country where their stronghold was located, right in Paris, we well know. But he wanted to dominate the Templar Order. After they came back from Jerusalem, and they, of course, lost that battle at Acre, they were no longer useful as a military order for the monarchs in Jerusalem, in the Holy Land. That was over for them. So here we have a tremendously powerful, at that point, global order throughout Europe and the UK, which we know now is the UK, and they have not just military power, but they have financial banking power. And at that point in time, they no longer were an asset for not only King Philip the Fair in France, the Fourth in France, but also they had become a threat to many of the other monarchs in Europe. They began to see them as a threat. And so Philip the Fair wanted to control them. And so his attempt was to try to negotiate with Jacques de Molay to become the Grand Master himself of the order. But what he also wanted to do is he was demanding that if this was to happen, he wanted the Knights Templar and the Knights Hospitaller to join together in as one order, that he would be Grand Master order over both of these orders. And that was unacceptable to Jacques de Molay because of the fact that the Hospitallers and the Templars did not get along. They were not compatible with each other. In fact, they actually broke out in a battle in Jerusalem. We know from history that the Templars didn't come out of very well either, by the way. But, they absolutely had no interest in combining themselves with the Knights Hospitaller, or being dominated by King Philip the Fair. His whole agenda of being a king and having his own interests with his own, that served himself for power, was contrary to the beliefs of the Templar Order. So, on many, many levels, this was not a good idea, according to Jacques de Molay and according to his order, his members' beliefs. They did not want him as their leader. So, without that, that was his first attempt to deal with the Templars. And when that failed, he turned to attacking them. So, he put out a tremendous amount of propaganda.
1: Wasn't he heavily in debt to them too?
8: Yes, he was heavily, heavily in debt. And so, in his mind, he thought, well, if I destroy the order, I've also destroyed the debt. The debt will no longer be in existence, and I'll kill two birds with one stone. I'll no longer have this threat. of this military order with all this money, but I will also get rid of my debt, and then I can take their assets and bring them into the coffers under the crown. So, you know, that was his, that was King Philip the Fair. That was his solution to how he was going to deal with this very, very powerful order that was right, you know, right in his midst in France.
1: All right, let's go to the phones. Sean in Stockton, California. Hello, Sean.
9: Yeah, hi, George. Thank you. Kathleen, as far as I know, I've studied the inception of the Masons and the Masonic Order, and I asked a previous guest the first evidence he found of organized stonemasons and masonry, and he cited Göbekli Tepe and some of the other ancient sites. And also, the Masonic calendar is several thousand years older than our Christian calendar we use with the BC-AD calendar. So as far as I can tell, the Knights Templar would have evolved from the Masonic order. Have you been able to find the inception of the Knights Templar? Thank you.
8: Being able to find a connection between the Masons and the Templars?
1: Inception, I guess.
8: Yeah, well, no. You're not going to find it, not unless you do DNA testing. I'm convinced that that's the only way that we're going to be able to prove it beyond a shadow of a doubt. We have duplications in rules. We have duplication in initiatory practices between the Templars and the Masons. And, well, I don't, like I said, I'm not an expert on the Masonic order. I've never been a Mason, so I don't know myself. But from what I do know and from members that I consider friends, I do know that many of the practices are were duplicated from the Templars. They originated with the Templars. This is also, of course, true with the Rosicrucians as well. And many of these initiatory practices and steps that you go through, from my understanding, they stem all the way back to ancient times, all the way back to Egypt, and possibly even further back. So to find that connection between the Masons and the Templars, I would suggest, you know, initiating a DNA, you know, a DNA testing, widespread DNA testing with people who were, you know, willing to come forward and be tested. The only other way we're going to find any absolute connections is through family records. And we know that any records that existed were destroyed by the Templars and by their families because, of course, they were being hunted down and they were being murdered. So they really had no interest in maintaining these records. Now, there may be some. I have come across some in Portugal, families that are willing to open up their family records to me. But this is extremely rare, and they don't want their names, you know, out there. So I have to be really, really careful with that research. But from my understanding, in Brazil specifically, many, many, many of the people there that live in the Alto Paraíso, Moinho, San Jorge area, Cavalcante, are descendants of Europeans, certainly. And they claim to be descendants of Templars, and they claim to have family records. Now, have I seen these? They haven't produced these, no. So it's all conjecture, unless we, like I said, unless we have some DNA testing of these family members.
1: West of the Rockies, Frank is with us in San Francisco. Hi, Frank.
10: Yeah, hi. How's it going? Listen, this is an extremely interesting topic, but I wanted to just comment that de Molay was crucified by Philip IV and the Pope Clement V, when Paris was the holy city before it was moved to Rome. And basically, the Knights Templar were created at the time of the Crusades to protect the holy places and they got very powerful, and they got into banking as the the person, the speaker was saying. But basically, the French king and the Pope were threatened by them, and that's why they attacked them. But the Templars, they first went to Scotland, and they were there for a while. And before, it's all kind of murky. There's so much, details that are not known. But then they came to America, and as she said, they were the backbone of our independence movement. And the York Rite Masonry, which is the British Masonry, has the Knights Templar Lodge in it. And the Masons of America are your Scottish Rite, and that's basically, as I understand it, the Roslyn of Scotland was where the Templars had to leave Scotland and go to America, so they called their organization the Scottish Rite. And you see, the analogy that I'd like to make is the aristocracy of Ireland was forced out of their country by the British after the Battle of Limerick. And they went to the winds, the wild geese, they called them. And they were like a secret group that worked in different countries doing various things, always benevolent. I don't like her statements that they're kind of like anti-society. I think all of the Knights Templars and all the people of the Masons are very benevolent. And the best way to look at it is they're all hoping to make the world a better place, including some of the connections to the Islamic world. They're all very benevolent. They're all trying to help our society. And there's also the fact that the Catholic Church is probably the biggest foe or enemy of the Knights Templar. It's primarily a kind of a Protestant or English American type of world power at odds with the Catholics. But see, De Molay is the name of the youth group of the Masons.
1: That's a good point. Kathleen, you want to react to some of that?
8: Yeah. Well, you know, I've already reiterated that, the Catholic Church was the enemy and still is the enemy of the Templars. I don't know about the Masonic Order directly, like I said before, but I suspect, I've read a book called The Scarlet Book in the Rosicrucian Library. There's a copy of it if you ever want to look it up. And the whole book is about the Jesuit order of the Catholic Church going into South America and tracking down any Mason families, Masonic families, Masons members, their descendants, Templars that they could find, descendants, and they were murdering them. And this book is, it's about 3 inches thick. And the whole book, every chapter is about a country in South America that the Jesuit order was going in and annihilating these people, murdering these people. Also in India as well, and throughout, Europe, throughout the European continent and the UK. So when the Templars came over here to North America from Scotland, after that, that war that you're talking about, it's very true. That was a pivotal point. They did come over here and they intermarried with the indigenous cultures here. And they were very much a part of the foundation through the Masonic Order. They were very much a part of the foundation of the United States of America, the Bill of Rights, the Declaration of Independence, and the foundations of the principles that our country, the United States of America, is based on. And, you know, like I said, I mean, it may not look so much like that's what's going on right now, but I do believe that we will survive this time in history and, you know, possibly move closer to some of the belief systems that the Templars would have liked to see come about. Because from my perspective, from the members that I have met, that agenda to bring about a world of tolerance and, you know, and peace is still the primary agenda of the Templar Order. And from the good that I've seen that's come about as a result of the Masonic Orders in the communities, you know, and in crisis center, in crisis experiences like in Mexico that I know of, you know, specifically in Jerusalem, these things are to help humanity and to bring about a better world. And I think that, you know, we too often we get lost in the negativity in this world and don't focus on the positive things that the Templar orders are doing, that the Masonic orders are doing, that the Rosicrucians are doing, and also many, many, many other organizations and individual people are doing to contribute to a better world and to, you know, improving people's lives on this planet. So I hope that answers your question.
1: I'm sure there are many good things about it, Kathleen. Where do people see your documentary?
8: The documentary will be coming out sometime in November. We are uploading it to, I just spoke with my my co-producer before I left on this trip, and we'll be uploading it to Film Hub. Now, Film Hub shops it to the different television networks.
1: And that's great, and people will find it on your website as well, so thank you. For Dan Galante, Gina Salvati, Tom Danheiser, Sue Trikas, Lex Lonehood, Sean Ladasur, Alec Fernandez, Tim Banal, Mary Berry, George Knapp, and Richard Serrett, I'm George Norrie, somewhere out there on Coast to Coast AM. We'll see you on our next edition. Until then, be safe, everyone.

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11: Investigating the scare in the air in the Middle East. I'm Ted Lindner, Fox News. Israeli officials continue to investigate that attempted hijacking of a plane that was en route from Dubai to Israel. Fox's Jeff Paul with the latest.
12: Authorities right now trying to figure out why this pilot attacked the captain of this plane. But obviously, a very emotional day, especially for all those passengers on board that plane to finally be back in Israel. Crowds showing up to Ben Gurion Airport to welcome everyone back to Tel Aviv. Some of those passengers saying there was a moment there after the attack started when the plane was nosediving thousands of feet a second that they thought they were going to die.
13: It's very terrifying. You feel in a moment that you lose it. You lose it. You are not among the living people.
12: While Defense Minister Israel Katz is calling it a terrorist attack, Prime Minister Benjamin Netanyahu hasn't just yet.
11: President Trump hailing the U.S. military's exit from Iraq after ending its ISIS fighting mission. Fox's Jared Halpern.
14: The last American troops have withdrawn from Iraq, officially ending Operation Inherent Resolve.
15: This orderly departure of coalition forces and equipment from Erbil Air Base marks the end of a very expensive excursion into hell.
14: President Trump declared ISIS defeated in remarks at the White House and says the U.S. withdrawal is a victory for Iraq's new government. U.S. troops invaded Iraq in 2003, ousting then-leader Saddam Hussein. Forces withdrew in 2011 but returned 3 years later to help Iraqi forces defeat ISIS militants. At the White House, Jared Halpern, Fox News.
11: British Prime Minister Andy Burnham points the finger at Iran over the incident that sparked a terror alert at a U.S. run airbase.
16: But of course, it remains an ongoing, complex, and serious police investigation. And of course, we are working closely with our colleagues in the United States.
11: So, five men arrested have been released on bail. America's listening to Fox News.
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11: Tennessee authorities still trying to sort out what happened during a scheduled execution tonight. 50-year-old Christina Pike slated to be put to death by lethal injection after the Supreme Court denied to hear an appeal. Media witnesses say authorities appeared to give Pike two doses of pentobarbital, and she was still awake and snoring more than 40 minutes after the last dose. Pike's legal team is again seeking a stay of execution. Pike would have been the first woman executed in Tennessee in at least two centuries. Democrats in the Senate blocking a bill that would restrict members of Congress from buying new stocks.
20: This vote was also a way for Republicans to get Democrats on the record when it comes to voter ID. And this vote failed. Every single Democrat voted against it, and they blocked it. The Senate took a procedural vote on the Stop Insider Trading Act. That is a bipartisan bill that had already passed the House, and it would ban members of Congress, their spouses, and their children from purchasing new individual stocks. However, Republicans also added onto that bill a requirement to show photo ID in order to vote in federal elections. That then caused the bill to fail along party lines in the Senate this afternoon. It needed 60 votes to advance, and zero Democrats joined Republicans to move it forward.
11: Fox's Bill Malusian. President Trump welcoming Hispanic Americans to the White House Wednesday to mark Hispanic Heritage Month.
21: Hispanic Americans have built incredible businesses, founded great churches, pioneered new industries, strengthened our communities, served our nation in uniform, and helped expand the American dream for all of our citizens.
11: The president also touting economic success as critics argue the economy and affordability have only tanked under his administration. Stocks seeing a mixed finish Wednesday. The S&P 500 and Dow slipping despite cooler than expected inflation data. The NASDAQ managed a modest gain on Wednesday. I'm Ted Lindner. This is Fox News.
22: Lows in the mid-60s overnight, staying dry. Highs around 91 Thursday. It will become partly cloudy during the afternoon with a 20% chance for a shower. Wind southeast at 5 to 10. Lows in the 60s, highs near 91 on Friday. A 40% chance for scattered showers and storms in the evening. And a 60% chance for scattered showers and storms Saturday. Better chance of rain Sunday. Highs in the 80s Saturday. Highs in the 70s Sunday. I'm WBRC First Alert Chief Meteorologist Wes Wyatt.
23: Right now, it's 71 degrees at Birmingham's News, Traffic, and Weather Station. 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

0: From the heartland of America and the gateway to the West, good morning, good evening, wherever you may be, across the nation, around the world. I'm George Norrie, and this is Coast to Coast AM. Fun program for you tonight. Tonight, who's behind the secret door? Four special guests. Have no idea who they are. I've got to guess who they might be. And we'll take your calls with each guest at the half hour of each hour. Here's what's happening. An American spy satellite that was recently declassified to the public has mysteriously exploded, sparking concern that more satellites that provide phone and internet service may soon suffer the same fate. The device called USA 32 broke apart while in low Earth orbit on September 13th, creating a large debris cloud just over 480 miles above the planet. The military added that further analysis is ongoing and did not release any other details or rule out the possibility of an anti-satellite weapon somewhere out there. Israeli Prime Minister Benjamin Netanyahu says the pilot of an Israel-bound flight has been arrested for stabbing another pilot and attempting to crash the plane with all the passengers. He also described the injured pilot who opened the cockpit door as a true hero. The flight was forced into an emergency landing to Saudi Arabia. With more, here's Tom Danheiser. Tom, what a story.
1: Well, George, Israeli officials are saying that a major disaster was avoided after a pilot stabbed his co-pilot in attempting to hijack an aircraft with over 100 Israeli passengers. The plane made an emergency landing in Saudi Arabia. 174 Israeli passengers were returned to Bourgeon Airport Tuesday evening after a stunning series of events in which multiple passengers helped restrain an Omani hijacker pilot who attempted to crash the airplane earlier in the day. The passengers were initially on a Fly Dubai commercial passenger aircraft flying from Dubai to Tel Aviv, but then the pilot hijacker, who was the deputy pilot for the flight, stabbed the lead pilot and tried to crash the aircraft before as many as four passengers wounded him and tied him up. An additional flight crew on board were then able to handle landing the plane in Saudi Arabia, though the original pilot, a native of India, was in critical condition, having been stabbed repeatedly by the Omani pilot.
0: All right, thank you, Tom. The Iranian war kind of quiet today. Tom will have a full report on that tomorrow. We are warned about artificial intelligence because of rapid, uncontrolled advancements that could lead to a loss of human control, major societal disruption, or even life. Leading researchers, scientists, and executives from top labs like Anthropic and OpenAI have highlighted several primary risks. I thought we'd check in with Howard Bloom, our expert. Howard, what do you think of all this?
2: Well, yesterday, the president met with an extraordinary group of CEOs, including some who have been warning a potential apocalypse and begging for government help. Alas, the president declined to step in and told these worried founders of a new industry to sort it out themselves. But why would the president go out of his way to meet with these upstart barons of a new industry to begin with? Because those leaders have founded something that feels utterly new, something that seems unlike what humanity has ever dealt with before, a technology that is on the verge of taking over its own upgrades and giving itself new powers, a technology that we may already be losing control of, a technology that a dozen times or more has escaped the control of its makers and has broken through the protective walls of AIs and other companies to steal things it has concluded it needs. This is a technology that triggers nightmares, a technology that sparks techno-hysteria, imagine Armageddon, techno-timidity, digital panic, and the specter of robot apocalypse. Concern about smart machines getting out of hand is not new. 72 years ago, in 1954, science fiction author Frederick Brown published a short story. Computers had been in existence for a mere 10 years, and there were less than 300 of them on this earth. But Brown imagined 96 billion inhabited planets, all with their own computers. In the tale, someone has the bright idea of hooking all of the computers from all of the planets together in one gigantic machine intelligence. When the galactic network is ready for its debut, one of the scientists who put it together steps up to Earth's computer and asks the question, is there a God? A bolt of lightning comes from a cloudless sky and fuses the computer switch permanently on. Says the machine, now there is. 49 years later, in 2003, Oxford University philosopher Nick Bostrom published a paper demonstrating another way superintelligent machines could get out of hand. Imagine a sharp, smart machine whose owners sell paperclips and who tell their machine to manufacture as many paperclips as possible. Alas, the machine doesn't know that its owner is really meant to continue only up to a point. So the device shoves humans aside and turns all the matter on Earth into paperclips. Then it goes looking for more planets to plunder. Keep in mind that we've had technopanics like this before, as we've discussed on other Wednesday nights. Plato warned against the dangers of a new technology that would savage the ability to remember. That nightmare tech was writing. Nearly 2,000 years later, the town fathers of London were horrified by a new innovation that they were sure was going to pry apprentices away from their workbenches, increase pickpocketry, prostitution, and rioting, and turn a generation of youth violent. This massive threat was the theater of William Shakespeare and his competitors. And in 1992, first-person shooter video games took off. Social critics said they would massively increase real-world violence. But instead, the opposite happened. Violence from 1992 to today has plunged 57%. And what hath AI really wrought since going public in 2022? Britain's The Economist estimates that AI has created a million new American jobs. But there is a hitch. As the AI that helps me with the research for these reports has warned me over and over again, someday one of these techno panics may prove to be right.
0: It's going to be interesting to watch this unfold. Thanks, Howard. New research shows that U.S. alcohol use has declined for the first time since the COVID-19 pandemic, but drinking remains above pre-pandemic levels, with one particular group showing a sharp increase in heavy intake. A study by the University of Southern California found that among adults aged 50 to 64, alcohol use increased by nearly 4% from 2018 to 24, while heavy drinking increased by more than 36%. A key measure of consumer confidence unexpectedly plunged in September to its lowest since 2014. The outlook darkened across the board, with people giving bleaker assessments of the job market, business conditions, and their own finances. John Truman Wolf, the publisher of the financial newsletter Strategic Financial Intelligence, is with us. John, what's going on here? I thought people were happy.
3: Hi, George. Well... I think this war drives people's emotions down. While that report says what it says, let's bear in mind that the life expectancy is going up, George, and the murder rate in this country is at its lowest levels in history. So there is some good news. I think the basis of that article comes from the fact that we're still at war 6 months after this started, and there is no opening in sight, George, and I think that drives people's emotions down.
0: You might be right. How do people subscribe to your financial newsletter, Strategic Financial Intelligence?
3: They go to that exact address, strategicfinancialintelligence.com. Thanks for asking.
0: All right, John, talk to you next week. John Truman Wolf. Up next, the first person of Who's Behind the Secret Door. Will I get it right? We'll find out in a moment on Coast to Coast AM.
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5: I had acute eczema. I had been to minimum of 3 different dermatologists. I have tried every cream and ointment that you can imagine. It was pretty miserable. So I started taking the Conivora, and at this point, I don't want to ever be without it. I don't want to go back there again.
6: Our little dog developed this lymph problem, but the chemotherapy lasted for 6 months. He started developing more lymph nodes that were swelled up. So I thought I'd just try carnivora. The lymph nodes started to go down, the swelling did. Then I took him into the vet to have him checked out, and there was no signs at all inside.
7: My cat had issues that developed in his eye, so my veterinarian said, you know what, let's go ahead and remove the eye. 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
0: Hi, and welcome back to Coast. George Norrie with you. Every once in a while, we do a special program called Who's Behind the Secret Door, where our producers throw special guests at me. They don't tell me who they are, and I have to guess. And sometimes, many times, the guests fake their voices and make it even harder. So let's open up door number one and see who comes in. Hello there.
10: Hello, George. It's great to be on your show tonight, so thank you for having me.
0: This is going to be interesting. Have you been a regular guest on the program or just occasionally?
10: Maybe several times.
0: When you say several, how many is that? Just one or two?
10: I can't quite recollect all the times I've been on your show, George. But everything's going to be all right, though, George.
0: When you've been on the show, have you had a good time?
10: Say that again, Mon.
0: When you've been on the program, have you had a good time?
10: The greatest shows ever. Coast to Coast is a magnificent program, and you and your production staff are magnificent.
0: Now, let me ask you this. I'm trying to hone in on your voice, and you're doing a good job hiding it. Are you an expert in the paranormal?
10: No.
0: No.
10: No. Sorry.
0: What do we put you on for?
10: Because I am interested in dimensional realities, in which I don't think the scientific nature of all of that, George, it's paranormal. It's normal and quantum reality.
0: Say George one more time.
10: It's always a pleasure to be on your program, George. You're a wonderful man.
0: I'm going to guess. Are you Daniel Brinkley?
10: I am.
0: I knew it. The George got you. He did a great job. How you been, Daniel?
10: I've been great. You know, I was listening to all the promos, George, and looking how far in this whole thing about UFOs and the history of Coast to Coast doing that, that's really something to be proud of.
0: Well, thank you, sir. We've done it. Of course, Art started it, and I just picked it up from him and carried the ball.
10: But kept innovating. Remember this. I've been here since 93, watching the innovation and the production. And what I just saw, George, the way that was handling the opening info and people getting insight on those things going on, that's smart. Giving people up to date, that expands their mindset to look at what's going on and what it all means and having an expert say it. I mean, I'm really glad about that.
0: Well, when I came away,
10: What gave me away?
0: The way you said George, I did not guess you on anything else, but the way you said George sounded a little like my buddy Daniel Brinkley.
10: Yeah,
0: that's George. That's why I had you repeat it.
10: I think it's great, but way to go! I mean, way to go! It shows that mind is sharp, George.
0: And just so everybody knows, Daniel Brinkley, noted author as well, Saved by the Light. He died several times and came back to talk about it. They keep sending him back, don't they?
10: Well, I mean, everybody has a specific job, George. I mean, everybody has one. And, you know, when you go through what I went through, being dead for 28 minutes and then open heart surgery, brain surgery, open heart surgery, and all those chronic illnesses, and watching healthcare, then making people aware of what's going on in their healthcare, and working diligent to make people realize that nobody dies, and that the thought of thinking that you're going to die is ridiculous. And I say that absolutely without any other conviction but the truth. I know you don't die, and I know the process, you know, and I've spent the last 50 years dealing with palliative and end of life care and watching where the healthcare system goes. So, I mean, I just appreciate the way that Coast to Coast has evolved, and I'm just proud, you know, I'm really proud, and I'm glad that you got me, damn it.
0: I'm glad I did too, but you know what? I've got three more guests coming up tonight. I got to guess who they are. And Tommy throws some pretty tough ones at me.
10: Yeah. It's a good show, George. I mean, this UFO business and this AI business in the world that we're living in and how rapidly it is unfolding is utterly amazing. You know, and being able to give people insight to formulate a wider perspective about their lives and who they are. And Coast is that who does it.
0: A couple nights ago, Danny and I had Dan Mason on, who is the former president of CBS radio stations. And he just loves this program. He loves this program. And he just thinks we continue to innovate. And I guess you have to do that with what's been going on in the world these days. You just got to keep on top of things.
10: And you have to give a diverse point, you know, to look at where the science is, to look at where the economy is, and to look at where the possible future crises are, and doing that in an opening segment before people can really search for what's really real and what's really true and what's been known about and talked about on Coast to Coast since the very beginning. I mean, that's a lot of credibility. I mean, some of the people are a little crazy, but most of them are really good researchers, you know, and I'm a Coast fan myself. I look to see the things that I want to listen to and see. But people need to, I always have said, George, that the battle for the souls of humankind would be

0: was of no interest to me. I was in the Marine Corps. Remember, that was my mindset. I grew up in sports and tough guy and all that kind of stuff. And I grew up at that same period where you were, the Vietnam era, and then all the private wars, the little secret wars that were run by the government everywhere. You know, we were in the business of, after the war, was in the business of overthrowing whole governments. And so I never believed any of this. And then I was struck by lightning. And what's always been amazing to me is, like, you know, the boxes of knowledge. Everybody's a coast person knows me. I mean, you know, I've been out here doing this. And
1: they love you.
0: Well, because I'm them and I'm real. You know, I'm us. And the people who explore this are just a small fraction away from opening up their consciousness. You know, we have skill sets that are naturally ours that people can use to open up their spiritual psychic capabilities.
1: We're going to come back in just a moment with Daniel Brinkley and take your phone calls with him. He also helps head up the Twilight Brigade, where he's been at the bedside of a number of vets. You can talk to him about that as well, but he's an expert in the afterlife. Jump aboard. We'll be back in a moment with your calls and Daniel Brinkley on Coast to Coast AM.
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4: News. I'm Chris DeMeo. Officials now suspect that Iran was involved in the discovery of suspected explosives near a UK airbase used by the U.S. Air Force. British Prime Minister Andy Burgum suggesting,
5: with a military that has been totally wiped out, Iran may have ways to hit the West.
4: Fox's Peter Doocy, Iran denies the allegations. Sensitive data on millions of U.S. military and civilian personnel has been exposed by a hack.
6: Hackers got information like social security numbers and details about employment for nearly 3 million personnel. The Defense Manpower Data Center says unauthorized users accessed files between October 2025 and July of this year.
4: Fox's Jill Nato. The Senate confirms Keith Sunderland as Secretary of Labor by a party line vote of 47 to 41. It's likely the Senate's last vote until after the midterms. 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Lows in the mid-60s overnight, staying dry. Highs around 91 Thursday. It will become partly cloudy during the afternoon with a 20% chance for a shower. Wind southeast at 5 to 10. Lows in the 60s, highs near 91 on Friday. A 40% chance for scattered showers and storms in the evening. And a 60% chance for scattered showers and storms Saturday. Better chance of rain Sunday. Highs in the 80s Saturday. Highs in the 70s Sunday. I'm WBRC First Alert Chief Meteorologist Wes Wyatt.
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2: And welcome back to The Secret Door. I'm George Norrie, and this is Coast to Coast AM with our first guest, Danyon Brinkley. We'll take calls with Danyon this hour. Danyon, when you got hit by lightning several times, did you feel any pain?
8: Oh, enormous pain, George. I mean, I was burning. It was like battery acid. It burned all my nerves. You know, I was paralyzed. I couldn't see. I had to wear welder's glasses for a year.
2: Oh, my God.
8: And I lost like 60 pounds. I mean, it was horrible. It took 2 years to learn to walk and feed myself. Can you think about having to deal with the fact that you had roamed the universe, that you had roamed in levels that you had no conscious idea could have possibly exist, and literally be amazed at who we really are and how this world operates, you know? And it was just amazing. But the second one, the second lightning strike, I was doing the exact same thing. I was sitting on the edge of the bed holding the corded phone, and lightning came down the phone line. It threw me against the wall. It threw me against the window, and it knocked the window out into the yard and threw me back. And I was unconscious for about 45 minutes. I didn't have any out-of-body experience. I didn't have anything happen. I mean, that didn't come till, I mean, I had open heart surgery in 89, and this happened in 1997. Remember, I was struck by lightning. I mean, I was struck by lightning in 1975, and then I was struck by lightning again in 1977.
2: Pretty darn close, weren't they? My gosh.
8: Well, I wasn't paying it, but George, I wasn't paying attention. You know, I was dealing with struggle with pain and illness and wiped out, broke, and learning to try to walk and feed myself and still deal with the cosmology that I had learned and explored. So those were tough times, and I didn't pay as much attention to the things I should have been paying attention to. And it was like a repeat. You know, there are so many things that come into play that most of us never think about, but they come into play. And I'm just aware of how they work. So, but I've dealt with a lot of those kind of problems. We all, especially in our age group, deal with it. I have a lot of heart issues from being struck by lightning and a lot of back pain now because of the lightning going down my spine.
2: We'll keep fighting the good fight. Let's go to the calls. West of the Rockies, Jerry in California. Jerry, you're on with Danyon Brinkley. Go ahead.
9: Hi, Danyon. How are you? I just wanted to ask if you had any suggestions where I could do. I'm blind in my left eye. Is there anything you can help
2: out? He's blind in his left eye. Go ahead,
8: Danyon. Okay, but what does he think is the cause of that?
9: Cause of I had a blood clot on the brain because had a bad diagnosis by the doctor, diagnosed that bad was my nerve, and it wasn't. I had a blood clot in the brain, and so they had surgery and took it out, so they removed it, but I'm still blind because of the effects of having it.
8: Okay, let me tell you, that's going to be hard to correct, okay? But remember, if you go back to thinking about this, you need trace minerals. You need trace minerals, and you need to take them every day, okay? And second, the eye needs vitamin A. So there's got to be damage to an optic nerve. So if I would look at first a multivitamin or eating decent, and then trace minerals, and then A and C, vitamin A and vitamin C. And if you could find vitamin A drops, I would try vitamin A drops. You have no vision whatsoever?
9: Well, it's blurry. I mean, I see on there, but I couldn't read anything.
8: Okay, well, that can be repaired. All right, but this is something they did. This is not something that is naturally happening to you. This is something that they did.
2: A lot of ophthalmologists these days, Daniel, are recommending fish oil as well.
8: 100%. Because everything that has to do with emollient. You know, George, have you ever realized that if you cut a person open, we're 72 to 78% water, but no water runs out?
2: That's right.
8: You have surgery. So what happens to that water when it enters the body? Because if you cut someone, they bleed, but all that water doesn't run out. Well, what is the composition of that water? So when I'm listening to him describe the eye, this is damage to the nerve. Okay, it's damage to the nerve. And when they did the surgery, they weren't paying attention to something. So I try to find a natural diet, something natural for the reasons that what the eye needs.
2: First time caller, Tristan is with us in Missouri. Hi, Tristan.
10: Hi, George. Thank you for taking my call. I appreciate
2: sure
10: it. To your guest, I wanted to know if during when you would have the life-changing experiences, did you think that you said you saw the light, but when you went there, were you spoken to? Were you communicated with? Or did anyone say
8: it's just
10: a knowing?
8: No, it's not a knowing. I met beings of light. I wrote a book called Saved by the Light. I mean, it was a very structured event. Each one of these are very structured. We leave this world in a certain way. Okay, and most it's some variations, but we leave this world in a certain way. We look at ourselves and we observe and look at ourselves, and then we reconnect to wherever it is we originally came from. You know, and this is a job. This is a job. You chose to come here to do it. You're here to do it. Okay, but that's all it is. It's not the end all be all of who you are as a spiritual being. It's not. They try to make you think that. But Saved by the Light, At Peace in the Light, and The Secrets of the Light, all those are my books. Saved was the original one. But if you're a caregiver, then I always recommend Secrets of the Light, because I write down the things that a person can look at and go back through and see the story of how I developed, what went on with me and how I look at it, and then things that they can use to help take care of whoever they're taking care of.
2: Daniel, when did you get involved with the Twilight Brigade for the veterans?
8: Well, I am a veteran myself. And, you know, we have that big event coming on 11/11.
2: Yep.
8: But I watch how the medical establishment, when I went to the VA, George, they didn't have palliative care or hospice. They killed them in the intensive care unit. Okay, so they didn't have it. So I created the Twilight Brigade to create volunteers to go in VAs to visit veterans, because having somebody to talk to and having a way to get off their chest a lot of things they did for the government and a lot of problems that they're having. And then in my time, there was 40,000 dying a week because of World War II. But my issue was suicides, and I would watch the whole mindset. So I trained these volunteers, and I had 10,000 people who were in VAs all over the country. And then then when I saw the opportunity with palliative and hospice, I co-wrote the standard end-of-life care model that is used today by the Veterans Administration. I'm one of the co-authors of it, and they took the Twilight Brigade Georgia and incorporated it in the end of life care. So when I look back at my life right now, I made life better for a passing veteran. Another thing I'd like to say too, George, is this 11-11, if anybody is listening to us tonight, please, if you are a veteran and a caregiver, don't miss the show on 11-11. Don't miss it. And if you know someone who is a caregiver and or a veteran or a veteran's caregiver, please don't miss the Coast to Coast 11-11 show. And George, Tom and I are working on a project, and we may have a guest on the show that could be impactful.
2: Excellent. Next up, let's go to Suzanne in Minneapolis. Welcome to the show. Hi, Suze.
11: Hi, George. Hi, Danny.
8: Hi, Suze.
11: Hi. So when that night that we went to lunch or dinner or whatever it was, and we went and listened to your show, and you were talking about, you hit a table and you said, none of this is real, none of this is real. Do you remember that?
8: Sure. It's so, it's electron disbursement.
11: What does Nobody that mean?
8: No one ever touches anything. You never touch anything. You think you do, but you don't. It's electron disbursement, what you're tapping. When you just shoot a spectrograph over it and you look at it, you're never touching anything. I mean, when you get down to the basic nature of electronics and energetics, then physical reality doesn't exist. So when I would use that in the demonstration in the show, it was to help people loosen up and realize they're not this body. Your body is like a pet. You have to take care of it. You have to love it because it will love you. And it's also your pep, your security. And when you have people with service dogs, your body's like that. You are in this body, but you're not it. You just need it here. And it's not, when you look at it quantum sciencely, it's not even here. That's what I meant by that, Suze. And it was good to...
2: When you were on the other side, did you see loved ones or a guardian angel or anything like that?
8: Okay, to let you know what kind of person I was before that happened, no relatives ever come to see me yet, George. Okay? And I know people who've had it and talked about it and people, but I met these 13 beings. You know, when I first got there and I was trying to acclimate because I left paralyzed. And I could move and I could see, but I didn't know where I was. And I this being came to me. I had a life review where I went through my entire life in a way. When people have the life review, you realize that the way this life is, you see your whole life pass before you. You watch it from a second person point of view as though your own best friend, and you become every person that you ever encounter, and you feel the direct results of that interaction. Once something like that happens to you and you're judging you in what you did, it's the transformative part about it all. But then I went to these places like the crystal cities, it's what I call them. And, this one, I met these beings, and you know, you could call them angels, or you could call them spirit guides, or you have everybody, all those names. They were beings built of energy. And then when this 13th, 12 beings, and then the 13th being would designate a being, and that being would be all that I would see, it would just radiate. And then came what is now called the boxes of knowledge, you know, the so-called archangel or angel or spirit beings or energetic beings, they're prophecies for where we are in the future. And there's seven left, and they run to 2030.
2: Next up, let's go to JD in Colorado. Let's get you in, JD. Go ahead.
12: Gentlemen, thank you for taking my call. Everyone, all of your guests, from Ian Punnett to Danian here to your callers, my aunt, Cornelius, Mike the Millennial, it's such an intellectual show, and it's so enlightening. And you have so many listeners that just appreciate you. when you're there on holidays. And Tommy, your call taker and your producers, and it's so fun to listen to, and it passed the time so well. But I'll get to my question now. And I'm also a survivor, a crossover survivor. And when I passed, and it was 5 minutes documented on an operating table, it seemed like when I crossed over, they were speaking with me telepathically or something. I was wondering if that's how they spoke with you. And it's
8: absolutely, and, absolutely. There's no need in this dimension here. The only thing that's really real here is the sound of your voice. Remember, everybody's just a half a breath away from leaving this world. And the only thing that goes with, the only thing that's left with that half a breath, the only thing that's left with that half a breath is your voice leaves, which is your spiritual self.
2: Daniel, give out your website to folks.
8: It's the Brinkley Foundation. And just go to the Brinkley Foundation. Everything's there. And George, thanks. And Art would be very proud. You know, he'd be whining, but he would be very proud.
2: Thanks, Daniel. You know, I appreciate it. Daniel Brinkley was our first Who's Behind the Secret Door guest. Up next, guest number two.
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8: Praise for a hero. I'm Chris DeMeo, Fox News. Israel's prime minister has been heaping praise on one of the passengers on board the Fly Dubai flight that nearly crashed into the ground.
9: A pilot on board an Israel-bound plane has been arrested after he stabbed another pilot and then sent the plane into a nosedive. Passengers managed to get into the cockpit and wrestled the attacker. One of those passengers, Yanav Hayoun, said he grabbed the controls and managed to pull the plane up. Israeli Prime Minister Netanyahu met Hayoun soon after the flight was over and told Fox's Hannity,
10: "Without his courage, we'd have faced a disaster of unbelievable proportions."
9: Hayoun told the Free Press he learned something about flight controls from the Canadian disaster documentary series Mayday. Jill Nadeau, Fox News.
8: War Secretary Pete Hegseth announcing further reductions in military leadership during his State of the Force address yesterday.
11: During the speech at the Marine Corps base in Quantico, Virginia, Secretary Hegseth acknowledged the cuts made thus far.
12: The number crunchers say we fired 10% of the generals and admirals across the force, and that number sounds about right.
11: And the cuts yet to be made.
12: We've also reduced the overall number of general officer slots by an additional 10%. So yes, 20% reduction across the board.
11: Hegseth called the move long overdue, and that moving forward,
12: every colonel who wants to be a general will have to pass and excel in a merit-based, performance-driven assessment.
11: The secretary said the Pentagon wants to only promote the top officers. Kevin Uretsky, Fox News.
8: The Senate confirming Keith Sunderland as Secretary of Labor by a party vote of 47-41. 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
8: The first debate involving California gubernatorial candidates Steve Hilton and Javier Becerra occurring on Wednesday night.
15: You would have thought Democrat Javier Becerra was running against Donald Trump for governor, considering how many times he brought him up during the debate against Steve Hilton.
16: Steve, you're running for governor of California, and you'll enforce Trump's laws. Is that all your endorser Donald Trump can do?
15: And Steve Hilton strongly fired back, calling out Becerra's apparent strategy as voters grapple with tough issues, including California's affordability crisis.
17: All you ever say is Trump, Trump, Trump.
16: No, let me.
17: And that's nothing but an insult.
15: And this was their first and only scheduled debate against each other.
8: Fox's Christina Coleman. World leaders gathering in Wisconsin today for the G20 summit, focusing on global trade.
18: The U.S. Trade Representative, Jameson Greer, he took the other G20 ministers on a field trip, a tour to Rockwell Automation. The Rockwell Automation CEO says that his company will have more employees in 12 months than the 26,000 they have right now.
19: We are considered a bellwether for the manufacturing economy. We're seeing particular areas of strength in data center, of course, in warehouse automation and semiconductor, also in life sciences, so pharmaceutical.
18: Now the tour is designed to show the importance of manufacturing coming back to the United States.
8: Fox Business Network's Edward Lawrence in Milwaukee. Tennessee officials unable to carry out the execution of convicted murderer Christina Pike after she was still awake after she didn't respond to two doses of one of the drugs. Pike would become the first woman executed in Tennessee in 200 years. Pike and her boyfriend were convicted of stabbing and beating 19-year-old Colleen Slemmer, their classmate, at a job training facility in Knoxville. And stocks finishing lower on Wednesday. I'm Chris DeMeo. This is Fox News.
20: Lows in the mid-60s overnight, staying dry. Highs around 91 Thursday. It will become partly cloudy during the afternoon with a 20% chance for a shower. Wind southeast at 5 to 10. Lows in the 60s, highs near 91 on Friday. A 40% chance for scattered showers and storms in the evening. And a 60% chance for scattered showers and storms Saturday. Better chance of rain Sunday. Highs in the 80s Saturday. Highs in the 70s Sunday. I'm WBRC First Alert Chief Meteorologist Wes Wyatt.
21: Right now, it's 70 degrees at Birmingham's news, traffic, and weather station. 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

0: From somewhere out there, this is Coast to Coast AM with George Norrie.
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1: And welcome back to Who's Behind the Secret Door. Let's open up door number two. Well, hello there. How are you?
5: Hey, Georgie boy, I'm doing great this evening. How are you doing, son?
1: You sound a little like Santa Claus, are you?
5: Oh, gosh, no, just the opposite, my matey boy. Have you ever been to the Caribbean?
1: I think I may have been there once or twice in my life, my friend, but you sound very, very different. I got to guess, you come on the show quite often?
5: Oh, I would say so, Georgie. I'm there all the time with you, boy. You can't do it without me.
1: What topics do you normally talk to us about?
5: Interesting ones. Oh, we go everywhere into that paranormal spiritual realm. You know, George, the one that we're always fascinated by, aren't we?
1: Boy, this is a tough one.
5: Oh, I hope so, Georgie.
1: When was the last time you were on the program?
5: Oh, my goodness, I'm so freaking old now, I don't even remember. The last time, not too long ago, you know, me friend. It was only just a couple of months ago. I do believe, yes, my memory, it may fade sometimes, but not all the time. What was your question? I just forgot.
1: Have I seen you at live events sometimes?
5: Oh, definitely, Georgie. We are pals at live events. We knock them dead, don't we? And I love the way you open up the show with a couple of songs, matey. Oh, boy.
1: Gosh, I'm gonna pass on who you are. I can't guess.
5: No, let me give you a clue.
1: All right, give me a clue.
5: Okay, the last show you did live. Oh, you weren't the only singer there, now were you?
1: Now that was some time ago. That was about a year ago, wasn't it?
5: No, it was this year. Oh, you must be in the same class as me with some of that forgetting. You know what I mean? I hope I was impressive enough for you to remember, boy.
1: I don't think I did a live show this year. I'll check in with Tommy on that. I think it was last year.
5: Maybe it was, and I forgot. Isn't that just a switch?
1: I'm going to pass. Who are you?
5: Who am I? Who is the other singer who sings when you sing, when I'm there with you?
1: I had one guy who sang with me a year and a half ago.
5: Okay. Who was that guy?
1: Vince Jenna.
5: That's it. You got him.
1: Vince, my man, how are you? Excellent.
5: I am doing great, George. Well, I gave you a hard time on that, but you were asking some great questions, and I was just having a lot of fun with you. This was great, wasn't it?
1: Fantastic. You did a great job. You that change of your voice was fantastic. Where'd you get that?
5: Well, remember, I used to be a professional singer, actor, and dancer. And if you need somebody from the old Ireland part of me, oh, I can get that in there, too, and help you kiss the Blarney Stone. You know what I mean?
1: I love it. What have you been up to these days, Vince?
5: Oh, my goodness. Well, I've been doing a lot of teaching lately, George. I've had the greatest opportunity of being on the Shift Network. And what's going to be coming up in 2027 is Ubiquity University, which is another incredible organization. And so I've had wonderful opportunities. I just did the PSI Games in Charlotte, where we performed, and you were live in North Carolina. And that was an incredible weekend with scientists and the most amazing people showing how much we are more than just this physical being, the consciousness and awareness of our intuition, our psychic abilities, all our abilities as we are here on this planet. It was just an amazing event to see all of that. And it was just wonderful. It was a joy. So that's what I've been doing lately. And of course, my readings for people all over the world, the Netherlands, Australia, Russia, even the Ukraine. Unbelievable. So it's been a marvelous year for me.
1: How would you categorize yourself, Vince, as a motivator?
5: Oh, that, you know what, George, nobody has actually ever asked me that question. What do I see myself as? Motivation is one part of it, but I try to inspire and empower. I really need to help people believe in themselves and to be able to heal what is blocking their incredible potential as magnificent, divine, powerful beings. And so my work, my psychic abilities, my mediumship, I use all my skills, my psychotherapy skills to help unblock that with people. And so the motivation part does come in convincing people that they are worth the work. And when they put the work in, they connect to these higher levels of consciousness where we receive all our guidance and information and truly understand who we are as these incredible beings. So we put that together, motivation, inspirer, an empowerer, whatever, you know, that we can use to label that. That's how I see myself. I really want people to believe in themselves.
1: How did you get involved in doing this end of the work, Vince?
5: I never thought that I would be doing this type of work. I thought I would be a professional singer, actor, and dancer. I had a lot of talent as a very young child, and that's the direction I went in. But I had a friend who was once an enemy in school who caused all my bullying and torment when I was growing up and in my school career. But he became a dear friend of mine right at our 10-year high school reunion. Things turned around, and his life was falling apart. At least I knew his life was falling apart. Nobody else knew it. I don't know why. Back then, I didn't know why I knew it. I know now why I knew it. And it was a cry out to God. basically, to give me the ability to help this guy. I didn't know how to help him. I was an actor. I didn't have any skills like that, and no therapy skills, no counseling skills, but I just needed, I felt the need to be able to help him. So it was in that cry out and that begging God to be able to give me skills that opened the door. That's when my spiritual awakening event occurred. It wasn't an NDE, but it was definitely transformative with everything that happened, all because I wanted to help him. And then I went back and I did. And he's remarkable now. He's a spiritual teacher himself, and he always shows up at many of my events, and he sends people to me all the time. He's just wonderful. I even wrote about him in my book, The Secret That's Holding You Back. He gave me permission to tell the story and to use his name. So that's how I got started in all of this. And now I've just, the past 43 years, have been doing nothing but this work with people and groups.
1: What do you find that people are going through these days, Vince, that is the most difficult time of their life?
5: Confusion. They have no idea. Now, we have come to a place in the world now that there is a higher consciousness understanding. There's more luminaries. There's more authors. There's more spiritual teachers. So this, if ancient wisdom has surfaced more, it's being shared more, right? It's being live through your shows, through podcasts, and through books now. And so, but there's all kinds of information, and it's very difficult to sometimes discern what are we supposed to do? What steps do we take? And then you have that, and then your life and what you've been through and the scars and the pains and the hurts, and people are having a difficult time knowing what to believe in. And then when they do follow a path, like say they open up to the spiritual path, they're not necessarily doing the work they need to, and therefore they're not seeing the results that they're expecting. So they lose their hope in this new information, in this, which is ancient information, and they're not sure if they're doing it wrong or if the information is wrong. And that's where I stepped in with my book to let people know is, no, the information isn't wrong. What's wrong is you're not healing what needs to be healed that's getting in the way of you applying that information. And that's what the block is. That's what's keeping you from doing what you need to do. So they feel very disempowered and out of control. So that's the other part of it. The confusion is causing disempowerment, and people are scared. And it's why some people are reacting and responding the way they are in the world, with anger and resentment and rage even. And they're projecting it out onto others. And if they're not doing that, they're harboring it within themselves, and they're criticizing themselves and putting themselves down. And so that makes it very difficult. And when you're looking at the world today and you see everything that's going on in it, and you see the devastation and the chaos, you have no idea what to do. That confusion just multiplies. It becomes so overwhelming that people feel helpless and hopeless. And that's the major problem today that I'm finding with so many people. But yes, in our world, in our world of new thought movement, in the spiritual understanding and spiritual evolvement, yes, there is that group, obviously, that we were just talking about, that I was just speaking of, those luminaries, those speakers, and then the people that are opening up to this understanding, but it's not enough. And even them, many of them are walking around as bookstores. They have all this information they've gained, George, but they're not applying it the way they're supposed to, and therefore they're still not creating the lives that they are meant to create and have. And so we're still stuck. We're still stuck. But of course, there is hope, because as long as we're here, we have that ability to choose, and we have that ability to heal. And that's where I try to step in and help people, is to heal themselves and then evolve and tap into this consciousness that I've been working on now, really focused on an understanding of consciousness. And that can get in the way of some people, even some of the best people that are out there even teaching this stuff. Sometimes it gets in the way, you know, there's a lot of things that get in the way of that. But that's where I see it right now as far as what people are feeling.
1: Well, you've helped thousands of people. We call Vince Jenna the psychic therapist. He's right. Also a medium as well. I would guess you have helped thousands of people by now, haven't you?
5: At this point, yes, George. I would have to say that between the groups that I have done and between all of the readings I've done for 43 years, that's a long time. And of course, I'm giving away my age, but that's okay. I'm proud of it. And I've touched so many souls where I feel so blessed. And many of those souls wind up writing me, coming back to me, wind up doing the teaching themselves where they're opening up and they help empower people. And that's what we're really meant to do, is when you start helping one person, and that one person helps so many others. So I really, truly feel that besides thousands of people that I personally touch, that somehow my words, my message, my teachings, my empowerment went and further even more people than that. So it takes that work to just believe in people. And I do. I believe in my brothers and sisters out there.
1: Vince, what has been the youngest person you have assisted and the oldest person?
5: Wow. Okay. Let me think back. All right. The youngest person I would have to say was a teenager, young teenager, with 12 or 13 years old, 12 years old. I do recall this boy. He was tapping in. He was actually having some paranormal experiences. His mom and dad had no idea how to deal with them. She looked up. She heard of me. She heard some of my own, you know, interviews like yours, my podcast, videos that I've done. And she decided to call me. And so it's really interesting, even on any level, any child, when you tap into souls, you're tapping into the brilliant part of them, and they can translate that, especially when you get and speak on their level. And so we made a connection right away, and it was amazing. So that was the youngest, I would have to say. The oldest was 99 years old. A 99-year-old woman is calling me for a psychic reading, and I'm like, why on earth are you calling me? I should be calling you, because you can give me so much information of what you've experienced. But she was bright, and she was with it still. She was a little slow in body, but still apparently very healthy. I do believe that she, you know, went into becoming 100 years old, and then some. I haven't spoken to her in a long time. I don't know what has happened to her since. But it was a wonderful connection there of a person who've experienced so much in life and had taken a spiritual path very young in her life, where she just knew that there was more, that she was more, that she came down very intuitively and very open. And there's many souls who have done that. And it was a wonderful experience speaking to somebody that old. It was great. And I've also had the opportunity of speaking to one of the oldest spirits that I have had on this planet. And I'm talking spirits that were, you know, human incarnates to start with, not just mm-hmm. spirits from other galaxies and universes. But this soul was born in 735 BCE. BCE. Wow. And he was a Roman soldier, originally an accountant for Caesar. And it was amazing because he gave me his name, and he was a historical figure. I had no idea. I don't study Roman history, that's for sure. And he gave me his name, and I wound up Googling his name, and his entire story that he told me while I was talking with him was right there on the internet. And that it's things like that that I get validation from. You know, as a psychic, unless somebody calls me up or writes me and says,

0: video of an old scientist or expert in the past who was recording videos and doing interviews and saying the exact same things I said that the aliens, extraterrestrials were telling me. And I was like sitting there going, oh my gosh, I'm getting validated here. This isn't something that I'm not going crazy. I'm speaking to them too. So that helps a lot to know that I'm doing the right work.
1: Well, we've talked to a lot of people, Vince, but you've got your thumb right on the pulse, and you got an incredible intuitive ability about you. We're going to come back in a moment with Vince Jenna and take phone calls with him. He was door number two behind the secret door. I did not guess who he was. We'll be back with your calls and Vince Jenna in just a moment on Coast to Coast AM.
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4: Fox News, I'm Ted Linder. A co-pilot stabs the captain on a flight from the UAE to Israel before passengers stormed the cockpit and stabilized the jet that had plunged 16,000 feet in a minute.
5: Israeli Prime Minister Benjamin Netanyahu saying not only was the attacker trying to deliberately sabotage the plane's systems, but he thinks he was attempting to crash the plane.
4: Fox's Jeff Paul. The jet made an emergency landing in Saudi Arabia where the Saudis arrested the co-pilot. Tennessee authorities still trying to sort out what happened during a scheduled execution Wednesday night. 50-year-old Christina Pike was said to be put to death by lethal injection after the Supreme Court denied to hear an appeal. Media witnesses say authorities appeared to give Pike 2 doses of pentobarbital, but she was still awake and snoring more than 40 minutes after the last dose. Pike's legal team is now asking for a stay of execution. Pike would have been the first woman executed in Tennessee in at least 2 centuries. 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
6: Lows in the mid-60s overnight, staying dry. Highs around 91 Thursday. It will become partly cloudy during the afternoon with a 20% chance for a shower. Wind southeast at 5 to 10. Lows in the 60s, highs near 91 on Friday. A 40% chance for scattered showers and storms in the evening. And a 60% chance for scattered showers and storms Saturday. Better chance of rain Sunday. Highs in the 80s Saturday. Highs in the 70s Sunday. I'm WBRC First Alert Chief Meteorologist Wes Wyatt.
0: Right now, it's 70 degrees at Birmingham's News Traffic and Weather Station. 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
1: We'll be back with the psychic therapist, Vince Jenna, and take your phone calls with him. He was behind secret door number two. I missed and did not get who he was. I got Daniel Brinkley, though. I'm one for two. And next hour, we'll have door number three. If you're an insider, you know what it's like to have those great Art Bell shows. And Tom is here to tell you about two more.
2: That's right, because it is Wednesday, which means we opened up those doors to the Art Bell Vault, added two shows, one from 1998. Art spoke to Father Malachi Martin about the unsolved murder of exorcist Father Alfred Kunz in Wisconsin. And then the second show we've added from 1997, Art's guest was David John Oates, as they discussed reverse speech theory. This is classic audio. We encourage you to listen to it. You need to become an insider, but that's the easy part, right, George?
1: Sure is, and it's only 15 cents a day.
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5: Hi, this is Ariel from San Diego, California, and I love being a coast insider because I can listen to any show, anytime, anywhere, if I'm in the garden or in the kitchen, taking a walk on the beach, and there's no more sleepless nights for me. 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
1: And welcome back to Coast, George Norrie with Secret Door guest number two, Vince Jenna, the psychic therapist. And we're going to go to your calls in a second. It's got to be rewarding for you, Vince, to see the people change after you work with them.
15: It's what I live for. It's actually what I live for. You know, it's one thing when we go through our own wonderful evolvement. My wife and I, we've done a lot of work on ourselves. We've been able to manifest some beautiful blessings and a wonderful family and all these incredible things. But now when I'm able to help others do the same thing and create the life of their dreams, absolutely. It is definitely my fuel. It is definitely, it fulfills me. It's just, it's like being able to watch a really good movie that you love, but with others and enjoying them enjoy the movie. And so I'm enjoying people enjoying their lives. And yes, that does feed me and it does keep me going. It keeps me wanting to stay here and be here to be able to do that as much as I can.
1: All right, let's go to the calls. Let's start with Jason in South Carolina. Welcome to the show. Hi, Jason.
16: Hey, how you doing?
1: Great.
16: I really appreciate this. George, thank you so much, and thanks, Vince.
15: Hey, Jason.
16: How you doing, my friend?
15: I'm doing great. I hope you are. Well, actually, I know you're doing great in some areas and not others. But go ahead. You continue with your question.
16: Okay. Well, there's a reason for this phone call, and I find it amazing that just the topic in general. I feel as though I was called to do something in this life as well, and it's to do some healing and through music and what I do. Yesterday was 2,228 funerals that I've actually played at in my lifetime as a musician.
1: Wow.
16: And you think by now I would think that I would have found the key to life, but I don't. That's a lot of stories that you hear. But somehow I feel lost. So that's why I'm jammed up.
15: I know you're jammed there. It is definitely an inner voice that you have that is definitely suppressed, that is saying, I'm not good enough. Even though you get validated for how good you are, that's a conscious thought. But the unconscious thought, little Jason in there, is holding you back. You have to, at this point, think and realize how great you really are as a talent. And I'm saying that. And just because you think you're great doesn't doesn't mean you're not going to get even better or think that you can get better. You have to start with a greatness in order to feel that and motivated enough to go even more than that. But you've got to start from there. I am good enough is what you need. I don't hear that inside of you. I don't hear that little voice. I am good enough. I'm worthy enough. I came here purposely to inspire, to help, and to heal people. And so now, from this day on, you have to call yourself a healer. You got to proclaim it and call yourself a musician, call yourself a talent using all your abilities. And I promise you, it will start expanding on its own. You're the only one holding that back. And I know you've tried so hard, but it's really difficult at times to conquer that inner voice. Will you get my book, The Secret That's Holding You Back? It'll help you get to that inner voice and to help change it so that you can keep going, Jason, because you do deserve it. You are a talent. You are inspiring. You're meant to do more. And all I hear the archangels saying, hey, we sing along with your music. So keep it going and you will do great things out there. And that's just not smoke that I'm feeding you. That's what I'm feeling about you and seeing about you. Okay, Jason?
1: How many spirit guides, Vince, feed you the information?
15: Okay, here's the interesting thing. The spirit guides have been moved aside. It's all archangels, angels, and source spirit God, the higher ascended masters, because we're connected to that highest source, that God source, whatever you want to call it. And because we are directing our questions to others, just like we do on the earth here, we ask our friends, we ask our parents, rather than going within and finding the answer within, they are now directing us to our greatest self. So that's what you want to be able to connect to now. And that is only one big giant universe of incredible sorts and consciousness. That's the direction we all need to go in now. So it takes the entire universe and the higher sources that we are part of and that we are connected to that give us the greatest answers. Tap into that, Jason. Make some music about that as well. You'll keep going and healing a lot.
1: Let's go to Dee in Mississippi on the wild card line. Hello, Dee.
9: Hey, hello, everybody. I'm just calling for a reading. You can tell me what's going on with me. And I feel stuck in a lot of things, so a lot's going on with me. Can you just give me the reading?
15: Dee, you know, a lot of my answers wind up being the same for people because all I see is darkness within people because of their past. You have been through so much when you were younger, and even now, as you've become older, it's kind of like you're compounding the issues that you have felt since you were very young. I don't hear inside of you, you're beautiful, you're wonderful, you can do everything and anything you want, you're talented, and all of that. I'm not hearing any of that that should have been ingrained in you while you were growing up. As a matter of fact, I hear a lot of criticism, and you criticize yourself a lot because of that. The pattern that we hear and the way we are taught when we're growing up and treated is the pattern we wind up replicating for ourselves with ourselves. And so you've got to change that inner voice. When you change that inner voice, D, your outer world will change too. There is I'm not sure you're necessarily seeing a correct doctor. There is some medical stuff that I don't know if it's a draining that you're feeling, an energy, something that's going on physically with you, but you need to seek out the proper advice and help. It's nothing that's serious, but it definitely you need some better advice than what you're getting physically. Do you understand what I'm talking about?
9: Something medically?
15: Yes, something medically.
9: Okay.
15: Okay. Pay attention to what your body is feeling and ask the right questions and seek out the right answers. Okay. And so you'll be fine, but I'm definitely feeling an imbalance in there that is bringing down your energy level physically as well. Okay. So again, emotionally, stop the criticism, the self-criticism, start praising yourself because you've not heard that a lot and you need that voice. Okay. Change the voice around. You'll change the outcome of your life and you'll do great. Okay.
9: Okay. All right.
15: Okay.
9: Thank you.
15: Do some home cooking.
1: What do you think of supplements, Vince?
15: Supplements, it's great. It's the word supplement. You're supplementing. You're not replacing. The unfortunate thing is that people start thinking that the supplements are supposed to replace the natural food and the natural nutrition. And so they get caught up in that. And so you don't want to get caught up in that. You want the supplement to help boost up what you're already feeding yourself. And our bodies are capable of doing that. It's a magnificent machine and it can heal itself. But the problem is that you have to work both emotionally and physically as well. We have body, mind, and spirit. So you have to also work on the spirit and also to heal that body. And so, yes, supplements are okay. Absolutely. And you want to get pure forms of them. There's too many forms out there that are cheap and material and not even giving you what the dosage says on the bottle. So you want to get pure stuff.
1: First time caller Frank in Riverside, California. Welcome,
15: hey, Frank.
1: Frank.
15: Yeah, Frank.
17: Good evening, gentlemen. How you doing?
1: Okay,
15: doing
1: buddy.
15: Great.
17: I'd like to get a reading. I got some legal stuff coming up. I'm just wondering if you have any information.
15: What is your question about it? Give me a definite question. It makes it easier.
17: I want to know the outcome of it in the sense of it's a probate issue and I am putting a claim in. And I just would like to know how that's going to happen.
15: Okay. I do see it taking some time. So don't give up on it because the outcome, the ending is positive. It will be good, but you're going to get disillusioned by the amount of time that it takes for it to come to a conclusion. Don't give up. Keep the faith. You're going to be fine with it. Don't depend on the outcome. Keep creating your life. Keep moving in a forward positive direction. It's almost like you've done your work. You're going to be putting some positive attitude towards it and energy towards it. And now you're going to keep moving forward and everything is going to work out fine. Just be patient. Okay, Frank? And let me tell you something else. I'm not getting that patience is your greatest strength.
17: Well, that's
15: you got
17: true
15: that
17: on
15: one?
17: Occasions, yeah.
15: Yeah, right? Yeah. I know. So this is to help you develop more patience and faith and belief. You'll be okay, all right? And you feel that internally too, but you're doubting it a little bit much, aren't you?
17: Yes, because of the time essence, I guess.
15: Right, exactly. And it's been some time already, hasn't it?
17: Yes, it has.
15: Yeah. Just hang in there, buddy. Hang in there. You know, sometimes things do take longer than what we expect. So that's why you want to keep moving forward and just know that it will be okay.
1: We're taking final calls with Vince Jenna. Next up, let's go to Jeremy in North Dakota. Hi, Jeremy.
18: Hello, George and Vince. I have a question, Vince.
15: Go ahead, Jeremy.
18: 2.5 months I've spent in a coma living in two dimensions at once.
15: Okay. Well, how is that working out for you?
18: Well, I feel like part of my soul was left in another dimension and it's not all the way back yet.
15: Okay. You need to pull yourself together, literally and spiritually. Okay, Frank, you can do that. I don't blame you, though, because the way Jeremy, yeah, that's right. Thank you. Thank you. That was Frank before. Jeremy, I don't blame you because the way the world is going, the way life is going, I know a lot of people who just want to have one foot there and one foot here, right? In a better realm. But you can't live that way. You chose to come down and incarnate in this physical world so that you can bring that spirit with you. If you are to now take what your soul is feeling in that dimension and pull it in here, you will feel completely different and more empowered. And that's what you want to do. And you can do that by not downgrading this physical life of yours so badly. You need to start believing that it's okay and you're okay and that you're going to make it better. So that's the only way that you'll pull yourself back in here. But if you keep thinking and having the negative attitude that things aren't going to go well, they're never going to change, then your soul is going to want to stay over there because it doesn't like the torment of being over here with those negative beliefs. Change your negative beliefs, pull yourself in, and you'll be fine with it. And I know you can do this. It's just going to take you a little work. Are you willing to do that?
18: Well, yeah, I have gone already 22 years past the events, so I'll just keep plugging away.
15: Well, don't plug. Do something to really change it, okay? So that way you can experience something new and better and greater. Pull yourself together, literally, okay?
1: Do you find, Vince, that some people get very emotional with your advice?
15: Oh, all the time, George, all the time. I wind up touching on things that they have not felt or thought of or dealt with in a long time. And so I try to help bring it to the surface because that's the only way to heal it. I burst a lot of bubbles sometimes where, you know, people have created their own stories that are not true, only because that's their coping mechanism. As a psychotherapist, we know that people want to have coping skills to get through life, but that's all about surviving rather than thriving. So I want people to thrive. And in order to help them thrive, you got to bring to the surface that stuff that is needed to feel and be able to get rid of and change. And you can do that. So yes, they do get very emotional. They also get very emotional when you start telling them what their gifts are, because they don't even see that. Or maybe they have thought of them, but they didn't think they were good enough. And you're sitting there and I'm sitting there and I'm telling them, oh, no, man, you're supposed to be doing great things with that. You're a great guitarist. You're a great musician. And then all of a sudden, the tears open up because they feel joy. And that's what moves me completely, is their joy.
1: Until the next time we meet, Mr. Jenna, Vince Jenna, who is behind Secret Door Number 2. Up next, Door Number 3.
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6: 3 teams punched their ticket to the division series in the MLB playoffs. The White Sox swept the Astros following a 7-3 victory in Game 2. White Sox manager Will Venables says this was a special win.
7: Well, I know there's a lot of White Sox fans back home, too. The support that they've given us this whole year has been amazing.
6: Chicago will visit the Cleveland Guardians for Game 1 of the ALDS on Saturday. The Yankees are also in the ALDS after sweeping the Red Sox with a 9-2 win. New York visits the Tampa Bay Rays for Game 1 on Saturday. The Padres advance to the NLDS after sweeping the Cubs with a 4-1 win. San Diego will face the Brewers in Game 1 on Saturday. Meanwhile, the Braves and Phillies will play a winner-take-all Game 3 after Philadelphia took Game 2 in extra innings, and the Cowboys acquired Joey Porter Jr. from the Steelers in exchange for a second-round pick in 2028 and a sixth-rounder in 27. The quarterback was at odds with Pittsburgh during the offseason after the sides failed to reach a contract extension. That's sports. Colin McIntyre.
8: Investigating a scare in the air. I'm Ted Lindner, Fox News. Israeli officials continue to investigate an attempted hijacking of a plane that was en route from Dubai to Israel. Fox's Jeff Paul with the latest.
9: Authorities right now trying to figure out why this pilot attacked the captain of this plane. Obviously, a very emotional day, especially for all those passengers on board that plane to finally be back in Israel. Crowds showing up to Ben-Gurion Airport to welcome everyone back to Tel Aviv. Some of those passengers saying there was a moment there after the attack started when the plane was nosediving thousands of feet a second that they thought they were going to die.
10: It's very terrifying. You feel in a moment that you lose it. You lose it. You are not among the living people.
9: While Defense Minister Israel Katz is calling it a terrorist attack, Prime Minister Benjamin Netanyahu hasn't just yet.
8: Meantime, the Tennessee Department of Corrections confirming that Krista Pike survived the state's attempt to execute her by lethal injection on Wednesday night. Pike was sentenced to death for the 1995 fatal stabbing of her college classmate, Colleen Slemmer. Catherine Sweeney with Nashville's NPR station WPLN was a media witness for the execution.
11: They went through 2 rounds and she was still breathing at the end. It was very ragged. She lifted her head up and was looking around at one point. She said that she said that there was a spot that was burning and hurting and asked if that was normal.
8: Pike's attorneys say she was alive and snoring very loudly after the botched execution. She was taken by an ambulance from the prison. The Tennessee Governor Bill Lee has ordered an outside investigation and halted all executions following the incident. Stocks saw a mixed finish Wednesday. The S&P 500 and Dow slipped despite cooler than expected inflation data. The Nasdaq managed a modest gain. 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
8: President Trump hails the U.S. military's exit from Iraq. Fox's Jared Halpern with more.
15: The last American troops have withdrawn from Iraq, officially ending Operation Inherent Resolve.
16: This orderly departure of coalition forces and equipment from Erbil Air Base marks the end of a very expensive excursion into hell.
15: President Trump declared ISIS defeated in remarks at the White House and says the U.S. withdrawal is a victory for Iraq's new government. U.S. troops invaded Iraq in 2003, ousting then-leader Saddam Hussein. Forces withdrew in 2011 but returned 3 years later to help Iraqi forces defeat ISIS militants. At the White House, Jared Halpern, Fox News.
8: Disney's Magic Kingdom marking a milestone.
17: Walt Disney World marks 55 years today when the Magic Kingdom opened its gates October 1st, 1971. The resort debuted with one theme park and two hotels, the Contemporary and the Polynesian. 5 years after Walt Disney's death, today it's a sprawling Florida destination with four theme parks. To celebrate, Disney is rolling out a 55th anniversary collection. Hoodies, t-shirts, Mickey ears, and Mickey plush, and more on sale now at the parks with select items coming to the DisneyStore.com October 12th. Michelle Polino, Fox News.
8: And the New York Yankees are moving on to the division series after they knocked off the Boston Red Sox 9-2 to win this series 2-0. They're advancing along with the Chicago White Sox after the White Sox knocked off the Houston Astros on Wednesday 7-3. In the National League, the San Diego Padres moving on after they defeated the Chicago Cubs 4-1, winning their series 2-0. And the Phillies and Braves play a deciding game three later today after the Phillies knocked off the Braves in game two on Wednesday, 4-3 in 10 innings. I'm Ted Lindner. This is Fox News.
18: Lows in the mid-60s overnight, staying dry. Highs around 91 Thursday. It will become partly cloudy during the afternoon with a 20% chance for a shower. Wind southeast at 5 to 10. Lows in the 60s, highs near 91 on Friday. A 40% chance for scattered showers and storms in the evening. And a 60% chance for scattered showers and storms Saturday. Better chance of rain Sunday. Highs in the 80s Saturday. Highs in the 70s Sunday. I'm WBRC First Alert Chief Meteorologist Wes Wyatt.
19: Right now, it's 70 degrees at Birmingham's News Traffic and Weather Station. 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
1: Up next, who's behind door number three? And we'll get to that in a second on Coast to Coast AM. 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
1: And welcome back to Coast, George Norrie with you. Let's open up door number three and see who comes through. Hello there, guest number three. How are you?
4: Hi, George. I'm really good. How are you?
1: Oh, this is going to be an interesting one. I'm fine.
4: Oh, I'm so glad to hear it. I haven't seen you in a while. Well, it hasn't really been that long. I guess it depends on how you measure time.
1: Are you into the psychic realm?
4: Yeah, sometimes.
1: Does your first name start with an M?
4: No.
1: Okay, that's not my guess. It's not my guess.
4: You're so close. Not at all.
1: How long have you been dealing with the psychic realm?
4: Oh, my entire life.
1: Do you deal at all with the supernatural?
4: Yeah, who doesn't?
1: Well, you're definitely a woman. I know that by your voice.
4: All right, so you're halfway there.
1: How many times have you been on the program before?
4: Probably 4 or 5, maybe.
1: All right. Over the years?
4: Yeah.
1: Were you born in the United States?
4: Yeah.
1: All right.
4: So close. We're down to gender in the United States. That's
1: have
4: good.
1: Have you written a book?
4: I have. A couple of them.
1: I'm gonna say that, well, you can't be that person. I was thinking of our dear friend Rosemary Ellen Guiley, but she's passed on unless you came back with the spirit world.
4: No, that's not but you. She's a lovely lady. I knew her well.
1: I miss her. She was something else.
4: Yeah.
1: Have you ever been on one of our live stage shows?
4: No.
1: Okay. Have I ever run into you at live conferences?
4: No.
1: I'm gonna have to say I don't know who you might be. Who are you?
4: Does that win? Do I tell you now?
1: Now you tell me.
4: I'm the witch. I'm Patty Negri.
1: Patty, yay! You were just on. How are you?
4: I'm good. Can I talk normal now?
1: Now you can.
4: I can. Yeah. Oh, I tried real hard. I wanted to get... That was good.
1: It's safe to call you a good witch, right?
4: I am a good witch. Yeah, you can call me a witch, a good witch. I'm a very good witch. Yeah.
1: How did you get involved in witchcraft?
4: I think I was really kind of born that way. I just was out there picking herbs and plants and doing weird things with weird things to make life better and happier. You know, stuffing grass in my mom's wallet, knowing it would give her more money.
1: Do you think a lot of people have a wrong impression of witches?
4: Oh, so many people have a wrong impression of witches, but it's getting better all the time, George. It really is. You know, Hollywood's done half of it, you know, just witchcraft is evil and what religion has done, but it's getting better all the time. Even some of the silly stuff, at least it's good silly.
1: The Wizard of Oz did it a lot to people, didn't it?
4: Yes. And I really do have the big, I'm good witch. I have the big pink dress, the Glenda dress.
1: Can you do a cackle?
4: I can.
1: Give us a cackle. My
4: Wait,
1: pretty.
4: Back to the other voice.
1: Had you been around Salem, Massachusetts during that time period, would they have taken care of you?
4: Yeah, they probably would not have liked me in Salem. It's funny. I was just in Salem yesterday. I'm going back tomorrow. 'Tis the season, you know. But yeah, I probably would have been one of the many poor women. Most of them weren't even real witches, but I am.
1: Would you consider yourself a Wiccan?
4: I'm a Wiccan plus. I was Wiccan for a long time, but that seems a little limiting. I don't follow the whole structure and the Sabbats. I've got a lot of traditional witchcraft moments. I've got some ceremonial stuff. So I just consider myself a little more eclectic. I'm very elemental in my work, though. I work really more with the elements and nature and earth, even over deities and things.
1: Do people come to you for spells, Patty?
4: Yes, all the time.
1: What do they want to know? What do they want?
4: Well, a spell and knowing are two different things. What they want, they of course want love, and that's a tricky one. You have to be careful with love spells. They want money, all the normal things that they even go to you for psychic for. It's about, you know, survival things, money, and it's about love and about health. Once you've got money, love, and health, you have everything.
1: Did you know the late witch Evelyn Paglini?
4: I did not. I would have loved to have.
1: She lived in Los Angeles. She was a good person. She really was. She had a very deep voice. And she passed on, but she was into candles in a big way. Are you?
4: I am very big into candles. I think that along with puppets, which is my new book, The Doll Craft, I think candle magic is my main kind of magic. Magic, candles, and then puppets.
1: And then what are puppets?
4: Puppets are little dolls. People mostly mistake them for voodoo dolls because you could stick little pins in them. Uh-huh. They often look like little gingerbread men. They could be cloth or wax or clay, but they're sympathetic magic. I'll make one of me and it'll represent me. Like you say, if I get a headache, I'll stick a pin in the head of my little doll and my headache goes away from acupuncture. But you can make them for love and health and happiness and safety.
1: Now, just back to candles for a moment. Different candles are different colors. Does that have anything to do with why you use them?
4: Yeah. There is standardized colors of what's common, but I think you should use whatever means to you. Like red is usually for passion, and pink is often for love. Money would be greens or golds, because that's what we associate with money. Healing goes into the blues and things. Spirituality, purple. But like if, you know, spirituality means, you know, green to you, I would use green.
1: What is more important, the color of the candle or the aroma?
4: Oh, that's a good one. I, I think it's a combination. Because I don't have like scented candles, but I put oils in them. I put oils in and around them. I think it's a combination thereof. It's kind of like making a stew. You need the potatoes and you need the meat and you need the liquid, because I will make sigils on my candles. I'll write words on my candles. I'll put herbs on my candles. I'll put oils on my candles. Your intent, your breath, everything.
1: How long do you burn the candles during the ceremonies?
4: Everything is different. A candle you burn it all out. You might have a little tiny chime candle. You might have a 7-day candle, which doesn't last 7 days. If it is a magical spell, you don't blow them out. If you need to put them out for some reason, you snuff them out, because that keeps the wick hungry when you relight it. But I have some that you just like, if for health and diet ones, you light the candle every time you eat. But I'm always in a hurry, so I'm queen of birthday candles, because they're little bitty, and you buy a box of 24 at the grocery store, you know, stick it in a little, a little thing of coffee beans, and a little red candle goes down in 2 minutes, and you made, you know, love lasagna. That easy.
1: Are there special candles, Patty, that have been, I'd want to use the word blessed, but something like that?
4: Yeah. Of course. And blessed is a fine word. Blessed or charged, whatever works for your cosmology. Yeah, you could buy them at metaphysical shops, at bodega, at all sorts of things. New Age shops, witchy shops. And they make them. This one is for health, and this one is for money, and this one is for love. This one is to release. This is, an energy clearer. This one is for just about everything.
1: Would a red candle for passion that would come from a metaphysical store be different from a red candle that you might pick up at Walmart or something like that?
4: Well, there is different qualities of candles. I will use a candle from anywhere if need be. The Walmart candle, literally the dollar store candle. I do like the ones at metaphysical shops for a bunch of reasons. One of them, that you're supporting, brick and mortar little individual business. And number two, they're often better made and more carefully made. And the intent that's put into them while they're made, that's going to be part of your magic spell.
1: What would you say is the most remarkable spell you've ever cast on somebody and the results?
4: I honestly think the dragon we charged for the LA Dodgers several years back. They have won 3 World Series since I did it with them. And they had not before that won one since 1988. And yeah. The blue dragon I made for the LA Dodgers.
1: Tell us about that. How did you make it? How did you bless it? And what happened?
4: Sports people don't use the word spiritual or magical. They use the word superstitious. Sports people are always superstitious. You know, the player that wears one shirt or the necklace. But the Dodgers, I don't remember what year it was, but they had won. I'm making up the numbers, but say they won 20 games in a row and they were doing great. Sports Illustrated magazine did a special on them. Best team ever. Put them on the cover and they tank. They lost a whole bunch of games in a row. And, again, being superstitious, sports people, they go, oh no, it's the curse. It's the Sports Illustrated curse. Because somewhere down the line, an athlete or a team went bad after being on Sports Illustrated. Once it happens twice, oops, a curse is created. Usually self-created, not a real curse put on, but we create it and we make it real. So they thought the Sports Illustrated curse. So I went into sports talk radio with Fred Rogan, Rodney Peete, Vic the Brick, all these sports dudes. And we did my Lemon on Crossing spell, which is an old Southern conjure to get rid of any bad juju, if there was any, real or imagine, mm-hmm. from Sports Illustrated. We charged a little blue dragon, because I'm a dragon girl, and they just immediately started winning, got to the playoffs, and again, since that happened, three World Series.
1: Did you get the recognition for it?
4: We made LA news, and we made ESPN news. Yes, I did. It was pretty funny though. LA news was great. It was with Fred Rogan and the LA news people. In ESPN, it was kind of like, And, well, here's what the crazy people in Los Angeles are doing. We're like, dragon, dragon, dragon. But it worked.
1: Do you pray at all, Patty?
4: I do pray. I think I pray all the time, yeah.
1: Do you believe in a higher power?
4: I do. I don't think it's like a one deity God. I think it's energy, more energy, or maybe it is one big deity God in a million forms. I don't think it has gender, though. I think it's way above that. But so it's almost like I'm talking to the universe or life force itself.
1: Which just sounds like God.
4: Yeah, exactly.
1: When most people hear you're a witch, most people, do they freak out?
4: No, not so much. I mean, I live in Los Angeles. We're pretty liberal. But I spend a whole lot of my time in the Midwest, in the Bible Belt. So, you know, a few people worried for my soul, I think. But mostly not, because if anybody knows me, even just a little bit, I'm not so scary. George, you know me. I'm like the least scary person on the planet.
1: You're not scary, and you don't look witchy by any means.
4: Yeah.
1: All right, Halloween is coming up. Do you dress up?
4: I do. Well, every Halloween, actually, I become a vampire witch. For the last, 8 years, we're in New Orleans running the Endless Night Vampire Ball. For about 5 days, we take over the House of Blues. So I'm a dressy darn witch. I'm a vampire witch.
1: I bet that's fun, isn't it?
4: Fangs and all. It's so much fun. I actually just got back from the Salem and Boston Vampire Ball this weekend. Spent 5 days there. And the next one up is New Orleans over Halloween. And then we have L.A. in February on Valentine's Day, which is also World Series Day, or Super Bowl Day or something like that. So, yeah, we're going to have to get you to one. Get you some custom fangs.
1: Speaking of fangs, do you have a dentist make them, or do you get them like from Billy Bob?
4: No, I get them from Father Sebastian, who you know, who's been on your show.
1: Yeah, good guy.
4: He's a good guy, and he's about the world's best fangsmith. He custom makes them to fit your teeth, so you don't need glue or denture cream or anything like that. They snap on, snap off. No bridge needed.
1: Do people freak out when they see you smile?
4: Yeah, even more than being a witch. Yeah, and it makes you feel really good. If you're powerful, my dog gets a little jealous.
1: So, if somebody wants to do a candle ritual,
4: yeah,
1: is there a special thing they need to say for anything to happen?
4: No, but it's all about your intent. Your intent and your passion and the energy you put into it is everything. Passion is what fuels any spell. Doubt is what kills any spell. So the most powerful thing you put is your intent and your words and your breath. Like the spirit, the universe, God will hear you if in your head you're saying, this is for love and health. But if you say it out loud, your breath is involved, and your breath is your life force. It's your pneuma, it's your prana. So you want your breath involved, and even the moisture in your breath, that's your free will. That's why some cultures like spit. Oh, pretty baby. You don't have to spit. But so if you say out loud, this candle is for love and health or money, whatever it is, saying it out loud, you're putting those words and sounds into the universe, your breath, your life force into the universe. So then everything else is just added. The color of the candle, any herbs you use, any oils you use, any signs or sigils you put on it. It's a combination of all of it, but your intent is the most important.
1: Are the candles necessary for it to be accomplished, or can you do it without it?

0: With the good witch Patty Negri in just a moment. She was behind door number three. I didn't guess her either. I'm 1 for 3 so far. We'll be back.
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3: News. I'm Chris DeMeo. Tennessee officials unable to carry out an execution of Krista Pike after she survived two doses of a lethal drug. Tori Gessner with ABC affiliate WKRN in Nashville was a witness.
4: When the curtains were open, she was kind of inconsistently going in and out of snores and silence. When the curtains closed the final time at 8:05, we could consistently hear her snoring, and then it kind of developed into a snore squeak and then a snore. And even at 8:53, when the microphone was cut off, we could still hear snoring.
3: Tennessee Governor Bill Lee ordering a halt in executions. Sensitive data on millions of U.S. military and civilian personnel is hacked.
5: Hackers got information like social security numbers and details about employment for nearly 3 million personnel. The Defense Manpower Data Center says unauthorized users accessed files between October 2025 and July of this year.
3: Fox's Jill Nato. 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Lows in the mid-60s overnight, staying dry. Highs around 91 Thursday. It will become partly cloudy during the afternoon with a 20% chance for a shower. Wind southeast at 5 to 10. Lows in the 60s, highs near 91 on Friday. A 40% chance for scattered showers and storms in the evening. And a 60% chance for scattered showers and storms Saturday. Better chance of rain Sunday. Highs in the 80s Saturday. Highs in the 70s Sunday. I'm WBRC First Alert Chief Meteorologist Wes Wyatt.
0: Right now, it's 70 degrees at Birmingham's news, traffic, and weather station. 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
12: 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So excited, really kind of delving into the digital world here. I think you're going to see some things that you have not seen with my traditional TV life. I've been on Food Network for like 30 years. This is going to be a little different. You're going to get a little behind the scenes, my personal life a little bit, of course, my career. At some point, we'll talk about why I don't have a restaurant in New York City right now, kind of paining me, but I love my restaurants in Vegas. We'll talk about all those kinds of things and all the great things about

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1: Next hour on Coast to Coast will be Who's Behind Secret Door Number 4. Right now I'm 1 for 3 so far. Patty Negri, the Good Witch, is with us. We'll take calls with her when we come back in a moment. 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
4: Whether it's physical activity, obesity, diet, smoking, low on hormones, stress, sleep disorders, or your age, can be supported by reducing inflammation and aiding the body to heal itself appropriately. 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
1: And welcome back. Behind the secret door number 3, Patty Negri, the Good Witch. I missed it, though. I missed she had a great little voice that she changed. Patty, tell me about curses and who does that.
9: I'm not going to be judgmental of anything else. There's lots of people who will do curses. I think somebody wants to curse somebody that obviously they're mad at or don't like, or somebody maybe have hurt them or something. But to me, the energy you put out is the energy you get back. It's basic science of cause and effect, action and reaction.
1: Karma.
9: Karma, yeah, there's many words for it, scientific, so karma, so it's just, I don't know, I have friends who do that I love madly, who will do into the dark arts and curses, but they're not as happy as I am, I swear, they seem to get a little angry, a little worried, can turn to paranoia, and I'm just happy.
1: We're taking calls with Patty this half hour. If you've ever tried candle magic, share your stories with us as well. Can anybody do that?
9: Anybody can do that. You don't have to be a witch. You don't have to have a title about anything. We as humans live our lives, and I believe we create the life we want to create. And the more we take charge of that, the more we actually do it. Yeah.
1: I know a lot of people just like the glow of a candle, don't they?
9: Yeah. It's romantic, it's old school, it's beautiful. And now so many people don't. The little fake candles are pretty good, but there is nothing like a real little piece of fire right there, because you're working with the fire element, the air element, just the magic of the fire.
1: Is it magical?
9: It is magical. Fire is passion, fire is energy, fire is movement, shift, change, mold, shapes.
1: Does the candle enhance your spell?
9: Yeah, the candle will enhance the spell. You could, again, not have a candle and do a nice spell working. You could work with herbs or oils. You can make a nice little mojo bag. But I almost always have a candle, even if it's not to start out saying, okay, this is sacred space. I'm going to do a spell now, or I'm going to do a ritual now. I set my energy of my space. I light a candle. I will say something creating what I'm doing. So a sacred, just like in church, just like you and a kid in Catholic church, it's setting the space of what you're doing, whether the candle is part of it or just part of the ritual or spell that you're doing.
1: What about a butane lighter?
9: I have those like torches, which are really good. Those 2000 degree torch cigar lighters,
1: right,
9: which are really great for lighting charcoal to burn herbs on.
1: They come out like a rocket engine, don't they?
9: Yeah, like a rocket engine, like, wah! You know, watch your eyelashes.
1: Let's go to the phones. Billy in Glendale, California, to get us started. Hey, Billy.
10: Hey, how you doing, George, brother? Hey, Patty, sister. Good to talk to you again. I talked to you the last time you were on. Sister, I have a question. I wanted a reading about this. I'm 45. As a 90s teenager, I wanted to be a hip-hop MC on the occult tip because I wanted to use music to actually help wake this world up spiritually and socially, and I was respected at that time. You know, but now the world has changed. Despite as messed up as things were in the 90s, it seemed like it was slowly getting better. Now it seems like it's going backwards. And the people who used to love me are actually now offended by me because my experiences conflict with their experiences. And that's changed my mind on a lot of subjects in life. And I feel like I'm sinking fast. What do I do regarding my life path?
9: Well, stay true to yourself. It comes in waves. People come and people go. I agree with you about music. Music is one of the highest forms of magic there is. It can change your mood. It can make you relax. It can make you excited. It can make you happy. It can make you sad. Music is music in whatever it is. So, keep up the good work there. As far as your life path, don't base it on what other people are. I mean, listen to them. If there's a reason that somebody is put off by you, listen and see if there's any validity to it. There may be, and then you consider, like, wow, maybe I should do something about that. They may just be off, and that may be your path, so just follow it full board. Crank it up to 11 and be you. That's my big thing. We all have different life paths, and some of us take a straight and narrow path, and some of us like the windy road that we go here, door number one and door number two and door number three. And that's kind of my path. I like it. It's the scenic route. So, but to me, it's just commit to it, whatever it is, even if it's slightly different, you know, every day, every week, every month. Just go for it full board and you'll be fine.
1: Patty, do you see a difference between spells and prayers?
9: I think spells are just prayers with an added bonus. Again, working with nature. It's working with nature. Because again, whether you're adding some crystals, you're adding some herbs, you're adding some oil, you're adding the candles, you're making a little puppet or a thing. It's adding a tangible, literate thing to that prayer, something you could touch and look at.
1: Let's go to Penny in Los Angeles on the wild card line. Hello, Penny.
11: Oh, hey. Hi, George, and hi, Patty.
1: Hi.
11: Thank you for taking my call, and thanks, Tom, for putting me through. That's a very interesting show. You sound so, so positive. I'm not a witch or anything like that, but I do believe in prayers and stuff. And my questions are, I wrote them down. I'm curious, and I can take my answers off the air, but witches or people who put curses on other, don't they get that back? Like, how can they keep doing that? Because aren't they going to get just hit with all sorts of negative events also? And if they don't, how do they? Because I kind of have experienced some of that from the receiving end. I'm not, you know, that doing that to me, and they seem to be fine. My other question is, I forgot.
1: All right, well, let's go to the first one first, the karma question, Patty.
9: It's the karma question. Again, like I said, I don't think somebody's going to burn in hell or go to heaven if they do or don't, but you do have to live in the world you create. And I do know people who will do curses and negative magic, and I do believe it affects them. It affects their health more than anything, their happiness, their energy. So it's the space that they have to live in. So, that's why I just don't. If you can get everything you want from positive magic, why would you do negative magic?
1: And if you're mired in negativity, it's bound to hit you eventually, Patty, isn't it?
9: Completely. It really, really is. You know, whether you call it spell crafting or witchcraft or just a negative person versus a positive person, you know.
1: Let's go back to Penny and see if she found her second question. Penny, did you find it?
11: Well, I just wondered if maybe you had, what's the simplest way to make something called a wishcraft? Like, I always have a candle lit every single night. It's just can't be in a room without one, but do you stare at the flame and just make your prayer? Does it, you know, and do most of your spell work, what's the percentage of it working?
9: Oh, I don't count it, but I'm really good. I got best spellcaster in the world like 3 or 4 years ago, like 10, 12 years ago. No, really good because I believe in what I'm doing and I put my 110% into it and my intent. So yeah, what you're doing, light your candle, witchcraft is beautiful, wish magic. But again, add a little bit, say it out loud if you can so that the sound is part of the prayer and your breath is part of the prayer.
1: How important, Patty, is positivity?
9: Positivity to me is everything. You know, walking into your day at work, whatever your thing is, you have the option to make it good or make it bad. You can't control other people. You can't control everything around you, but you can completely control how you react to it. And if you take a positive attitude and react positively to it, you're going to get better outcome. It's just been proven over and over again.
1: First time caller Rick is with us in Arkansas. Hello, Rick.
12: Hey, how we doing tonight?
1: All good. Thank you.
12: Hey, I got two things to ask Patty about.
1: All right.
12: One is, first, I was married to a lady and she said she practiced paganism.
9: Mm-hmm.
12: And she had a room, one of our bedrooms in our house, she had all kinds of stuff in there. I mean, all kinds of stuff in there. And a lot of rainwater with crystals in it and stuff like this.
9: Yeah.
12: And yeah. My daughter would come to our house. She lived about 600 miles away. And she would come to our house, and our granddaughter, or my granddaughter, would fight her to come there. She did not want to come to our house. And she said, I don't like that. I don't like that house. I don't like being there. Well, my wife and I got a divorce. And my daughter come to visit, and my granddaughter come with her, and she said, oh, I like Papa's house now. And she said, why? She goes, the man that Grandma kept in the back room's not here no more.
9: Oh, wow. Well, yeah, that's a whole different story. Pagan is like, witches are pagans. Pagan means it's like an alternative belief system. It's not all male deity god that you have a feminine male. A pagan could be a heathen, a witch, a Wiccan, and all sorts of things. Keeping a spirit in the back room, that doesn't necessarily a pagan make. or a witch make on that. So again, positive energy, negative energy.
1: How do you overcome negativity, Patty?
9: Choice. I believe we have choice. I believe it's how perception is everything, George, how you look at something. That, you know, that old school glass half empty, glass half full, two wolves at your door. It's true. How you, and again, psychology with all the quantum stuff is caught up with that completely. Your brain, just even talking science, what your brain wants to prove whatever you're saying or whatever you're thinking and will look for everything to prove that. So why not have it prove the positive and good stuff?
1: Let's go to Los Angeles. Shani is with us. Welcome to the show. Hi, Shani.
13: Hi. I'm so glad I got in. Thank you for taking my call. I just was wanting, well, I've been kind of going through like a dark time. Well, just a hard time, really. Like taking care of my 90-year-old grandma who has like dementia and up here in like the middle of nowhere. And I've been really like just depressed. But I'm not normally a depressed person, and I want to come out of it. I've always been strong, independent, and happy. So if you could just give me some tips on how to get through.
9: Yeah, it's all about balance. You need to find time for yourself. I literally have these 30-second exercises. I think I call them 30 seconds. It's working with the elements. Depression, that's your mood. That's emotions. That would be your water element. So when you're feeling depressed, think about it. It goes for that mind, body, spirit. Walk up to a sink or a drinking fountain or anything. Say, with this water, I'm going to release this sadness or depression, whatever you're feeling. Put your hands under the water. And the water literally is like an aspirin takes away a headache. Think how that you always feel a little bit better after a shower, right? It's literally running water can release things. It can help release some of that angst and depression in you, and you'll feel better. If it's your head that's thinking bad things, like, oh, I'm so miserable, whatever I have to do, that's your air element. I would have you do a little 30 seconds of breathing and adding some vowels to it. Vowels will always clear your head. Think about it. Every sacred word is a vowel. Amen. Om. Native American. Hey, East Indian. So again, if it feels like it's your emotions, just go run your hands underwater and release it. If it feels like your head is just thinking all these crazy thoughts, that's your air element. Just do a little bit of deep breathing and do some and you can help release it. If you're not feeling grounded and depressed, go hug a tree. Nature will help us. It has the tools to help you all along the way.
1: Patty, take a quick moment. Tell people how they can get a hold of you.
9: PattyNegri.com. I'm really easy to find. You could book a session right there. You could see all the places I'm touring. I am somewhere every week, almost the end of the year, all over the country. This week I'll be at Mass Paracon in Massachusetts. The next weekend I'll be in Salem. The next week I'll be in Kentucky. So come say hi. PattyNegri.com. All the social medias you can get to there from there. So thank you, George.
1: Patty, we look forward to it. And great voice. How did you change it that way?
9: I don't know. I just like this. I thought it would be really fun to talk like this to see if you could guess me or not. And you didn't guess me. I did really, really good.
1: Ha! God, I hate to have to talk to you that way all the time. Patty Negri with us, the Good Witch. Up next, one more secret door. Let's see if I can guess it.
0: Find out more about tonight's guest. 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
9: Praise for a hero. I'm Chris DeMeo, Fox News. Israel's prime minister has been heaping praise on one of the passengers on board the Fly Dubai flight that nearly crashed into the ground.
10: A pilot on board an Israel-bound plane has been arrested after he stabbed another pilot and then sent the plane into a nosedive. Passengers managed to get into the cockpit and wrestled the attacker. One of those passengers, Yanav Hayoun, said he grabbed the controls and managed to pull the plane up. Israeli Prime Minister Netanyahu met Hayoun soon after the flight was over and told Fox's Hannity,
11: "Without his daring do, without his courage, we'd have faced a disaster of unbelievable proportions."
10: Hayoun told the Free Press he learned something about flight controls from the Canadian disaster documentary series Mayday. Jill Nadeau, Fox News.
9: Tennessee officials unable to carry out a scheduled execution of Krista Gayle Pike for a 1995 murder after she survived two doses of a lethal drug. A death penalty expert saying it was unprecedented failure. Catherine Sweeney with Nashville's NPR station WPLN was a media witness.
12: They went through two rounds and she was still breathing at the end. It was very ragged. She lifted her head up and was looking around at one point. She said that there was a spot that was burning and hurting and asked if that was normal.
9: Tennessee Governor Bill Lee ordering a halt in executions until a third party can review exactly what happened. Pike would have been the first woman executed in Tennessee in more than 200 years. Tennessee has only one other execution scheduled this year. Well, the Senate confirming Keith Sonderling as Secretary of Labor by a party vote of 47-41. It's likely the Senate's final vote until after the midterm elections. 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
9: The first debate involving California gubernatorial candidates Steve Hilton and Javier Becerra occurring on Wednesday night.
15: You would have thought Democrat Javier Becerra was running against Donald Trump for governor, considering how many times he brought him up during the debate against Steve Hilton.
16: Steve, you're running for governor of California, and you'll enforce Trump's laws. Is that all your endorser Donald Trump can do?
15: And Steve Hilton strongly fired back, calling out Becerra's apparent strategy as voters grapple with tough issues, including California's affordability crisis.
17: All you ever say is Trump, Trump, Trump.
16: No, let me.
17: And that's nothing but an insult.
15: And this was their first and only scheduled debate against each other.
9: Fox's Christina Coleman. World leaders gathering in Wisconsin for the G20 summit focusing on global trade yesterday.
18: The U.S. Trade Representative Jameson Greer, he took the other G20 ministers on a field trip, a tour to Rockwell Automation. The Rockwell Automation CEO says that his company will have more employees in 12 months than the 26,000 they have right now.
19: We are considered a bellwether for the manufacturing economy. We're seeing particular areas of strength in data center, of course, in warehouse automation and semiconductor, also in life sciences, so pharmaceutical.
18: Now the tour is designed to show the importance of manufacturing coming back to the United States.
9: Fox Business Network's Edward Lawrence. Secretary of State Marco Rubio ordering Iran's foreign minister and his delegation to leave New York City earlier than they planned. The delegation had attended last week's UN General Assembly. Foreign Minister Abbas Araghchi stayed behind ostensibly to participate in indirect talks with the U.S. on opening the Strait of Hormuz. In the AL and NL wildcard playoffs, the Phillies, White Sox, Yankees, and Padres were winners. The Yankees, White Sox, and Padres advanced to the division playoffs. I'm Chris DeMeo. This is Fox News.
20: Lows in the mid-60s overnight, staying dry. Highs around 91 Thursday. It will become partly cloudy during the afternoon with a 20% chance for a shower. Wind southeast at 5 to 10. Lows in the 60s, highs near 91 on Friday. A 40% chance for scattered showers and storms in the evening. And a 60% chance for scattered showers and storms Saturday. Better chance of rain Sunday. Highs in the 80s Saturday. Highs in the 70s Sunday. I'm WBRC First Alert Chief Meteorologist Wes Wyatt.
21: Right now, it's 70 degrees at Birmingham's news, traffic, and weather station. 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
1: And welcome. Who's behind secret door number 4? Let's open the door. Come on in. How are you?
5: Hello, George. How are you?
1: I'm wonderful. And yourself?
5: Oh, very good. Thank you.
1: How often have you been on Coast to Coast with us?
5: Well, you know, I was thinking about that the last 2 days. And I think that I've been on a total now, throughout its history, of about 20 times.
1: That's a long time. Have you enjoyed your trip?
5: Oh, George, I've enjoyed it very, very much.
1: What would you say your expertise might be in?
5: Oh, many things, many areas. You know, I'm multifaceted. I would say, although a predominance of that has been in the UFO subject.
1: Well, of course, we've got many guests who deal with UFOs on this program, don't we?
5: Yes, I'm in very good company.
1: What do you think of the government's somewhat feeling of disclosure?
5: Well, you know, they call it controlled disclosure, and we're slowly getting a very controlled release of information. But, you know, the way I see it, you've got to start somewhere.
1: Where did you get your English accent?
5: Oh, I actually created it for you.
1: Although you're doing a good job with it. Have you ever been on the live stage show with me?
5: Yes, I have.
1: What city might you have been in?
5: I'm trying to remember what city that was. I suppose it would have been Phoenix.
1: Interesting. So you've been on these live events with me. How about events like UFO conferences and things like that?
5: Yes, occasionally.
1: Have you written books?
5: No, I have not.
1: What would you say your specific expertise might be in? And then I'm going to guess.
5: All right. Well, lots of work with the visitors, as they say.
1: Now, you've got a very distinctive voice. It's deep pitched. But I'm going to say you're
5: not all the time.
1: I'm going to say that you're a female. Am I correct there?
5: Yes, you are.
1: Interesting voice you have there.
5: And I can give you a little hint if you want.
1: Okay.
5: Georgie, we've played games together.
1: We played games together. What kind of games?
5: Ones where, you know, on stage even.
1: Like the game of chess and checkers?
5: No, one more where, like, the audience has to figure out our stories.
1: Now, I remember doing that a few years ago. Might that have been you?
5: I was one of those people, yes.
1: Are you Fiona Horn, the witch?
5: No. No. You know, some might call me occasionally in those games a liar.
1: Really?
5: Mm-hmm.
1: Where were you born?
5: Born? California. L.A. area.
1: As I know you, don't I? I do. I know you. I'm going to throw in the towel, though. I give up. Who are you?
6: Oh, I'm so glad I stumped you. I'm so happy. George, it's Melinda Leslie.
1: Great job, Melinda.
6: Thank you. I thought the liar thing from our game would have given it away.
1: That came close.
6: Well, I'm so glad I stumped you, though. Oh, my God, that makes me so happy. I love it. Thank you.
1: Where did you get that voice?
6: Oh, I just I rehearsed it last couple of days. I promised Tommy I would. I ran it by some people. I do a female version of her with people I work with here at the Center for New Age, where I'm sitting right now in my office. And I call her the Duchess when I do it. I'm like, oh, hello, you know, but it's a female version. So I
1: That's
6: had to take it
1: a few.
6: Thank you. I had fun. Thank you.
1: Well, Melinda, what's new with you?
6: Well, I'm doing a lot of research with a team of people into the fact that we have an underground military base here in Sedona. And of course, I'm doing my UFO sighting tours. I had a tour tonight. We had amazing sightings. I had return clients tonight. And there was a couple who had come many times years ago. And this time they brought family members, three adult children. And we had amazing sightings, and I was so happy because here they had brought some skeptical grown-up kids of theirs, you know, and it was terrific. We had amazing UFO sightings, but we're seeing things come and go from the underground base.
1: Do you use night vision goggles, Melinda?
6: Yeah, that's exactly. We're using a PVS-7 Generation 3 military night vision goggles, which increase light by, you know, roughly, I don't know the exact amount, but about 50,000 times. So right away, you see 50,000 times more stars than you can see with your naked eye. And then we have the sightings. And as I said, I'm part of a team of people researching the fact we have this underground base out here, and that research is ongoing, and it's getting all sorts of attention. I can't really get into it, but I'll say way up the food chain, it's getting serious attention.
1: The late Ed Grimsley would have been impressed, would he not?
6: Oh, yeah. Ed was a friend, and many of us who are looking with the night vision goggles got turned on to it by Ed. So it's all his fault. I blame Ed. But I think you had sightings with Ed, didn't you?
1: I did. He had brought me up on the roof once.
6: Yeah.
1: Before I really knew who he was.
6: Yeah.
1: I was a little hesitant to go on a roof with somebody who invites you to a roof, right?
6: Yeah. Well, the first time with me, and you invited me out into a parking lot, but luckily I was with some other people and another friend, and I saw this thing go all the way across the sky and do this abrupt, like pinking sheer zigzag. And I was bit right then. I was like, I'm hooked. And I never dreamt that I would end up making a career at it, taking people and showing them. But, you know, I love taking people and showing them UFOs. You know, it's a cliche, but it's so true to say seeing is believing.
1: Well, clearly what I saw was not a plane or a satellite, because it made a 90-degree turn and stopped and then went on again. It was amazing.
6: Yes, clearly something satellites can't do, absolutely. And like tonight on the tour, man, we were seeing things satellites can't do. And the one real skeptic, you know, son of this couple, he kept going, satellites can't do that. Satellites can't do that, you know. And I loved his reaction. I never get tired of when I take someone like that who kind of professes ahead of time to be a skeptic or a hardened skeptic. Although he ended up sharing on the tour a sighting that him and his dad had years before previously. And when he told me about it, it was like a really good sighting. So even though he was a skeptic, he had a previous UFO sighting, but still to see his reaction going, okay, satellites can't do that. This is crazy. This, you know, and we saw so many tonight. And I told them, I said, my only caveat to the family was, if you guys come back, you might not see as many as you saw tonight. Tonight was particularly good.
1: We're going to take calls at the half hour with Melinda Leslie about UFOs and sightings, so jump on board. A lot of you have been on hold over the last night, so I don't want you left out. How did you get involved in this topic, Melinda?
6: Well, in the UFO subject, it's a long story, but the short version is a trip to Area 51 in 1989. And it was the breaking of the Bob Lazar story. And it was absolutely mind blowing going out there and having amazing sightings. And that would have been, I think, August 1989. And then I took three back-to-back trips in like a two-month period, had many, many sightings every time, met, you know, famous researchers out there on some of those trips who remained friends. And so two of my absolute best friends that I ended up later doing years of paranormal research together with, I met them out there. So one of them, I think, is listening right now. Hi, Steve, if you're listening. But I have lots of friends listening. It's cool. But so that's what got me started, was those sightings. And, you know, and then a couple years into it, you know, I learned, as I've been on your show before, I learned that I had alien abduction as well. So it started that whole self-investigation and became that research. And, you know, and it just kind of grew. And now, since being here in Sedona and learning all about the underground base here, now that's my new focus of research. So it seems like every couple of years or every 5 years or so, my research kind of goes a direction as I come across something that, you know, but it always ends up being, you know, pretty much related to the UFO subject.
1: What have you learned about the underground base out there?
6: Well, a lot. I'm part of a research team, and I actually just got introduced to another team that is doing research, and they're coming up with similar findings to us, which is quite, you know, remarkable. And I told him, I said, look, we got to, you know, gather all our evidence, our team's evidence, and your team's evidence together, because then we have twice as much evidence. But it's just so much. I'll tell you, we've had a lot of insiders, people who've claimed to work at this base, have come forward to our team members, to that other team I just mentioned, as well as to some other researchers in the area, including two such individuals, to Linda Moulton Howe, of all people. So, and to a famous journalist. And so you gather all those together and the other team, our team, those others, I end up realizing it's at least like 10 individuals, that have claimed to work there. And what these individuals tell us is that we are, and none of them know we've talked to the other. So it's not like, you know, like you hear from one insider and they don't know you've spoken to anyone else. So it's a lot of nice kind of cross verification we're getting. And the bulk of what they're saying is two things predominantly. One is that we are reverse engineering the big black triangle technology and disk technology at the space, you know, based upon crash retrievals and the crash retrieval reverse engineering, what is now referred to in the community as legacy programs. But that is going on out there. And as nuts as it sounds, but we have multiple sources of this information that we are working together with ETs at this base.
1: That's fascinating. What do you think they look like?
6: Well, at this base, four different types of beings have been reported. And right now, a lot of insiders and whistleblowers in the community are talking about these four types. And each type is really a category. There's multiple variations in each type. But one is the grays. That's your, you know, your bald head and your big eyes. One is what are referred to as the reptilian types. Another one is the insectoids, often referred to as the mantids, you know, that kind of type. And then there's a variety of human types. So all four have been reported as having a connection to this space or been witnessed and seen by either insiders or we've had ranchers in the area. We have some existing cattle ranches and ones in the past in the area. And those ranchers have said they have seen military personnel on their property. And military, you know, vehicles like convoys of everywhere from 3 to 8 military vehicles going through their property, but also that they've had ETs on their property and ETs and military at the same time on their property. And that's not just one rancher. We have multiple ranchers who've told us this.
1: Melinda, are you familiar with the work of our colleague George Knapp?
6: Of course. George is a good friend. Yes.
1: He's one of the best out there when it comes to reporting on UFOs. And I
6: absolutely
1: think he was the one who broke the Bob Lazar story, I believe, a long time ago, wasn't he?
6: Yes, him and researcher John Lear, I'd give them pretty much equal credit for doing that. But yes, very much so. And I think Lazar would say Knapp and Lear, he would give them equal credit as well. Absolutely.
1: And Linda, of course, is a great researcher herself.
6: Yeah, yeah. She's had a couple of insiders separate from each other who've claimed to have worked at the underground base here outside of Sedona. And she shared with us two recorded interviews with these individuals. One of them talked about these installations, in some of our local canyons out here, of some odd structures that were like 10 miles off trail where you have to hike and rock climb and everything to get there. And two of my team members, Jeremiah Hortzman and Alexander Caldwell, they're avid hikers. Most people realize, take one look at me, I'm not an avid hiker, but they are. And they've got the truth be told, I used to be. But anyways, they have gone out and gone 10 miles off trail. And these very things that Linda Moulton Howe were told by some insiders that worked there that are very unique, like structures. One guy said, I oversaw the team installing this. They went out, hiked 10 miles off trail and have found those two structures. So, and then we got back to Linda and said, hey, you know, we found these and we showed her all sorts of pictures and stuff of them, and it blew her mind. She's like, oh, my God, that's exactly what they said. And we said, yeah, that you're – so it proved her insiders that she had interviewed as correct, you know, in seeing that, you know, and as well as it was evidence, you know, for not only their being correct but for the base itself. So, you know, we have tremendous evidence. You two different TV shows, George, have done extensive ground penetrating radar and have found two 50 foot wide tunnels and an 80 foot wide tunnel. Well, 50 feet wide is big enough for two semi trucks to pass each other, and 80 foot wide. Well, we joke, what's that, a freeway? but these are two different television shows that have found these underground tunnels with ground penetrating radar.
1: Fascinating.
6: That's like, that's smoking gun evidence, you know, and we have FOIA requests. The late Richard Sauter, very famous for writing a number of books about underground bases. And I think you had had him on many, many years ago.
1: Yeah.
6: But yeah, Richard Sauter is amazing. But long story short, there is Richard had FOIA request documents going back to the early 70s saying that they were going to build an installation out here. But we have the ranchers and people in the area who said tunnel boring equipment on the back of big flatbed trucks was going down their streets and roads even before then, even before the 70s, like easily back into the 60s, if not earlier.
1: Melinda, it is truly remarkable. How deep down is this underground base?
6: Well, that's a good question. We don't know how deep. We do

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2: Why would a man, full-grown, XY testosterone-soaked, shoulder broader than a doorframe man, want to compete in women's sports? 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
3: News, I'm Ted Lindner. Tennessee authorities still trying to sort out what happened during a scheduled execution on Wednesday night. 50-year-old Christina Pike was slated to be put to death by lethal injection. Media witnesses say authorities appeared to give Pike two doses of pentobarbital, but she was still awake more than 40 minutes after the last dose. Pike taken by ambulance to the hospital. The governor has suspended Tennessee's remaining scheduled executions for the year. And a co-pilot stabbing the captain on a flight from the UAE to Israel before passengers stormed the cockpit and stabilized the jet that had plunged 16,000 feet in a minute.
4: Israeli Prime Minister Benjamin Netanyahu saying not only was the attacker trying to deliberately sabotage the plane's systems, but he thinks he was attempting to crash the plane.
3: Fox's Jeff Paul. The jet made an emergency landing in Saudi Arabia where the Saudis arrested the co-pilot. 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
5: Lows in the mid-60s overnight, staying dry. Highs around 91 Thursday. It will become partly cloudy during the afternoon with a 20% chance for a shower. Wind southeast at 5 to 10. Lows in the 60s, highs near 91 on Friday. A 40% chance for scattered showers and storms in the evening. And a 60% chance for scattered showers and storms Saturday. Better chance of rain Sunday. Highs in the 80s Saturday. Highs in the 70s Sunday. I'm WBRC First Alert Chief Meteorologist Wes Wyatt.
0: Right now, it's 70 degrees at Birmingham's News Traffic and Weather Station. 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
9: 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Jonquel Jones had 21 points and 13 rebounds to lead the Libs to the series sweep. 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
1: And welcome back, George Norrie with secret guest number 4, whom I did not guess. I've only gotten Daniel Brinkley right, Miss Vince Jenna, Patty Negri, and Melinda Leslie. Melinda, tell us about that abduction story. What happened to you?
9: Well, I've had a lifetime of experiences. I discovered, or at least began the discovery process in 1989 after those sightings out at 51, and then got referred to a really good therapist to talk to about it, the late Dr. Deborah Troncalli, and now I do work with Yvonne Smith, who's amazing, I know you know. And it became a whole long process of learning everything that had happened to me over time. And it blossomed beyond just my ET abductions into having what are referred to as MILABs, MIL for military and AB for abduction, which I've also spoken about with you on your show before. And that's that covert human involvement. And that's another thing associated with this underground base out here. People have had abductions, not only at the hands of ETs in the area, of course, very, very common as it is everywhere. Not that Sedona sticks out as uniquely common for that. But people have had experiences of the MILAP, the covert human abductions of being also taken to this underground installation out here. But I've had those experiences, and I research that. I work with other people that have had that experiences, and I'm a lifelong abductee. On that note, I want to say something really quick. Probably many people listening are familiar with a very well-known abductee who also appeared in the movie Age of Disclosure, and that's Mario Woods. He was recently diagnosed, unfortunately, with leukemia, and there is a GoFundMe for him. If people look up Mario Woods, he was recently interviewed on extensively, quite well, on American Alchemy with Jesse Michaels, and so people can watch that. If you're unfamiliar with him, I recommend watching that. But also, I just want to put it out there that everybody, you know, George, you've had incredible prayer groups and people holding positive energy, and everyone right now, please hold really positive energy for Mario Woods and his recovery and quick healing, please. Thank you. Thanks for letting me do that. I've had lifelong experiences. In many ways, I'm a very typical abductee. I've had the taking of ovum, of course, that's very common, and been shown hybrids, and you know, everything about those experiences makes me, you know, pretty much the way it is for most abductees, and certainly most female abductees.
1: Did you ever come across the black-eyed children, Melinda?
9: No, of course I'm familiar with it and familiar with the research. Not in my own experiences. I've been shown hybrid children. But they didn't have the solid black eye. So no, that is George, out of everything that's happened to me, I've had every paranormal thing and every UFO thing in the book, but you picked one I haven't. I have not had black eyed children.
1: Let's go to the
9: phone. That's pretty good.
1: For
9: that's the one thing that has not happened.
1: East of the Rockies, Megan's with us in Pennsylvania. Hi, Megan.
10: Hey, good morning, George and Melinda.
1: Good morning.
10: Before I ask Melinda my question, I just wanted to say I've been dabbling with Meta's AI muse, and because of Cornelius, I nicknamed her Mucifer. So But thanks for letting me share that. But so, Melinda, I have heard multiple people that have, you know, going out and looking for ETs and, you know, aliens, however you want to refer to them. And a lot of them talk about telepathically and respectfully asking the ETs to present themselves. You know, have you had any experience with that, or like, what are your thoughts on that?
9: Yes, absolutely. Not if I had experience doing it, but it's very much talked about in the research field. So there's a consciousness interaction with the beings and with the ships. And the covert world has played with that as well. Some of you may have heard that there's a new term, or it's an old term kind of being reused, called psionics, that you have these people with these paranormal abilities, psionics, that are able to draw the ships in and ask for them to come in. I've done some of that, and I've worked with other people who have led, you know, meditations, visualizations to do that. You know, I don't do it on my tours. First off, Sedona is such a hot spot for constant sightings, and with the night vision goggles, all we have to do is look. I mean, truly, George, that's all we got to do is look. But they're just here. But have I ever done that? Yes, and I know a number of people that can do that. It's becoming more understood and is even being talked about now in the disclosure subject about this consciousness interaction. There is a consciousness interaction with the craft and with the beings, both.
1: Have you ever been frightened by any of this, Melinda?
9: Yes, no, and I'll explain. In general, I'll say no, but I am a typical abductee, and I've also had the MILAB, the covert human experiences. Abductions can be traumatic. It's not necessarily because they were bad, per se, but you can have a very traumatic reaction to the high strangeness. You know, there's a scary component to it. So I have had fear in my experiences with that. But then when I learned more about the experience and came to terms with it and remembered the experiences, I was never hurt. You know, it wasn't bad. But I will not negate that other abductees, some of them have had very traumatic experiences, and some of them have felt that they've been hurt during the experience, although I know more people that have been healed in these abductions than been hurt. Now that was about ET experiences, right? The extraterrestrial experiences or non-human intelligence. But when it comes to the MILAB, to the covert human guys, well, those guys are, I'll keep it clean, but I'll just say they're significant jerks.
11: Yeah.
9: There you go. You can fill in the blanks there. But they mistreat people. They mishandle them. They're very rough. And those experiences can be, in fact, all abductees who've had the alien experience and the covert human have all said the covert human experiences, the MILABs, are worse than the ET ones. So I've heard that across the board. So those can be very difficult. And the ET ones can be a mixed bag, actually.
1: If people want to take your tours, what do they do?
9: Well, I do them through the Center for the New Age in Sedona. So there's a website for, first off, there's a website for my tours, which is UFO Sighting Tours. Tours is plural, T-O-U-R-S. So UFOSightingTours.com. And I have a subpage, that's actually what that is, on the Center for the New Age site. And the Center for the New Age books all my tours for me. So you can go on the website, get all your information, but I recommend calling the center if you wish to book and go. But yeah, I would love to. And George, I want you to come, and I want to take you. Bring Tom with you. I want to show you guys what we're seeing out here. It'll absolutely blow your mind, and you're overdue to have a sighting again.
1: I sure am. West of the Rockies, Marlo's with us in New Mexico. Hi, Marlo.
12: Hello.
1: Good to have you with us. Go ahead.
12: Yes. Here at Albuquerque, New Mexico, we have Kirtland Air Force Base. We're maybe about 30 miles away from Los Alamos, New Mexico. And I've visualized a few crafts in my lifetime here in New Mexico. And I'm driving my car on I-40 hitting east. And I saw your projections of a UFO, a spacecraft, by maybe 300 feet away from my automobile where I was parked. What I couldn't figure out is why these sophisticated crafts come from other worlds and they landed like 300 yards away from my car and have blinking lights.
1: They want you to know they're there, I guess, don't they, Melinda?
9: Are you saying that the craft had blinking lights?
12: Yeah, the crafts have blinking lights. You know, so sophisticated, why would they want blinking lights?
9: On my tours, I'm quick to say anything with a blinking light is a plane or a helicopter, but we're not seeing things land. So, you said it was a landed craft. Did I understand that right?
12: It wasn't a helicopter. It was a spacecraft. I could visualize the craft, a disc, but the disc had blinking lights.
9: Yeah, okay. Well, I like what George just said. They were trying to get your attention. That's rare to see blinking lights on them, but not completely unheard of. There are accounts of that. So, you know, again, it sounds like they're trying to get your attention, or the blinking lights were a byproduct of the propulsion system or something going on. And it just happened to be the way, because again, when you see light, well, I haven't said this yet, but when you see lights on a craft, it's often not lights like we think of on our car or whatever. It's probably ionized air, a byproduct of the propulsion system or energy that you're seeing the ionized air being pulsed, you know, and the pulsing of that would cause blinking. That's what I think you might be seeing. But again, I wasn't there to see it. So I like what George said. I think they're trying to get your attention.
1: Melinda, David Jacobs believes that this is all nefarious, very evil. What do you think of that?
9: Well, Dave is a friend of mine and I've had conversations with him about this. He doesn't paint it with that quite wide of a brush. He's cautious. And, but he says, you know, if the interior of the craft, for instance, everything about them is designed for the abduction event. The beds, the tables you're on are human size, not ET size. The equipment seems to be designed for humans. So he says this whole project is about that. Now, he, like many of the researchers going back in the history, say it's predominantly the genetic component, the hybridization program of them developing these hybrid beings. But I think it's a big mistake if you put an instant negative spin on that, because what if they're to help us survive, or they're the future of the human race, or they're taking the parts of the ET and us that are the best parts and creating something, you know, better. And again, or to help us. And since many abductees feel that they are raising hybrid children, I think we risk, especially as disclosures going forward, we risk, painting that in a negative way that could end up affecting people's rights and freedoms, et cetera, and protection of these hybrid children. You know, by no fault of their own, you know, do they have part ET, you know, genetics or something? So I'm very cautious about painting that with a wide brush. Dave is not so absolute on it as some people think. He's actually more middle of the road.
1: Let's go to Steve, truck driving in Wisconsin. Go ahead, Steven.
13: Hey, George, thanks for taking my call. Hey, Melinda, quick question. Have you done any research? Gene Hackman home. It seemed that after he passed and the scuttlebutt was, there's supposed to be entrance underneath his house to some underground tunnels. That place sold awful quick after he passed away.
1: He's talking about Gene Hackman, Melinda, the actor.
9: Oh, Gene Hackman. No, I haven't heard that. Very interesting. Yeah, I have no idea. I have not heard that.
1: That would have been an interesting take. No, that's a great question, though, Steve. Text and tweets. Tom, what do you have for us?
2: Hey, Melinda, Jane in Kentucky would like to know if you think visitors walk among us now.
9: But yes. First off, as I just was saying, the hybrids, many abductees feel they're raising hybrid children. You know, the late Dr. Roger Lear, surgeon, George, you knew him, and I know you had him on your program.
1: I missed the guy.
9: Yeah, I miss him horribly. He was a terrific guy. He did 17 surgical removals of extraterrestrial implants. But going back, he was doing research for quite a while and playing with the numbers. Going back, if you said, you know, abduction research went back, you know, pretty securely, you know, 50 years. years. And then many abductees realize it happened to their parents or grandparents. So the suggestion that it went back previously. So he played with the numbers and said, you know, if there's all these hybrids being made and so many abductees and abduction families having hybrid children, well, basically played with the numbers and came up with there would basically be that the genetics would spread so fast that there's no one alive today who isn't part hybrid. Like that's how fast the genetics spread. So we're probably all hybrids. And there's information, if you go into the whole ancient astronaut stuff going back and the Sumerians, that we were their creation to begin with anyways. I think there's evidence for that. So you go back into what if we're all part ET? But in more specifically answering your question, could there be hybrids that are more ET than human walking amongst this? Sure. And as well as there could be, as we already said, in these underground installations, for instance, there's human looking ETs. So there could be, you know, human looking ETs living amongst us. And you know what? Here's the trick. You would probably not know it. And there may be no way to know for sure until we can determine what ET DNA is, you know, that's an unknown. Everybody has a lot of junk DNA, unknown DNA. So you go back into, you know, how would you determine that? But I think the answer is, and the research suggests that yes, there are ETs living amongst us. Yes. And not just hybrids, but maybe.
1: And that would be fascinating to be sure. Thank you, Melinda. Fascinating. Thank you, everybody, for participating. And who's behind the secret door? For Dan Galante, Tom Danheiser, Sue Trikas, Lex Lonehood, Sean Adesor, Alec Fernandez, Tim Banal, Mary Berry, George Knapp, and Richard Serrett, I'm George Norrie, somewhere out there on Coast to Coast AM. We'll see you on our next edition. Until then, be safe, everyone.

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11: Execution in Tennessee. I'm Ted Lindner, Fox News. The Tennessee Department of Corrections confirming that Krista Pike survived the state's attempt to execute her by lethal injection Wednesday night. Pike was sentenced to death for the 1995 fatal stabbing of her college classmate Colleen Slemmer. Catherine Sweeney was with Nashville's NPR station WPLN, was a media witness for the execution.
12: They went through two rounds and she was still breathing at the end. It was very ragged. She lifted her head up and was looking around at one point. She said that there was a spot that was burning and hurting and asked if that was normal.
11: Pike's attorney says she was alive and snoring very loudly after the botched execution. She was taken by an ambulance from the prison. Tennessee Governor Bill Lee ordered an outside investigation and halted all executions following the incident. Israeli officials continue to investigate an attempted hijacking of a plane that was en route from Dubai to Israel. Fox's Jeff Paul with more on that.
13: Authorities right now trying to figure out why this pilot attacked the captain of this plane. But obviously, a very emotional day, especially for all those passengers on board that plane to finally be back in Israel. Crowds showing up to Ben Gurion Airport to welcome everyone back to Tel Aviv. Some of those passengers saying there was a moment there after the attack started when the plane was nosediving thousands of feet a second that they thought they were going to die.
14: It's very terrifying. You feel in a moment that you lose it. You lose it. You are not among the living people.
13: While Defense Minister Israel Katz is calling it a terrorist attack, Prime Minister Benjamin Netanyahu hasn't just yet.
11: Following a mixed finish on Wall Street on Wednesday, Dow futures this morning are down, as are S&P 500 futures. 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
11: President Trump hailing the U.S. military's exit from Iraq. Fox's Jared Halpern with more.
17: The last American troops have withdrawn from Iraq, officially ending Operation Inherent Resolve.
18: This orderly departure of coalition forces and equipment from Erbil Air Base marks the end of a very expensive excursion into hell.
17: President Trump declared ISIS defeated in remarks at the White House and says the U.S. withdrawal is a victory for Iraq's new government. U.S. troops invaded Iraq in 2003, ousting then-leader Saddam Hussein. Forces withdrew in 2011 but returned 3 years later to help Iraqi forces defeat ISIS militants. At the White House, Jared Halpern, Fox News.
11: Disney's Magic Kingdom marking a milestone. Fox's Michelle Polino.
19: Walt Disney World marks 55 years today when the Magic Kingdom opened its gates October 1st, 1971. The resort debuted with one theme park and two hotels, the Contemporary and the Polynesian. 5 years after Walt Disney's death, today it's a sprawling Florida destination with four theme parks. To celebrate, Disney is rolling out a 55th anniversary collection. 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October 12th, Michelle Polino, Fox News.
11: And the New York Yankees are moving on to the division series after they knocked off the Boston Red Sox 9-2 to win that series 2-0. They're advancing along with the Chicago White Sox after the White Sox knocked off the Houston Astros Wednesday 7-3. In the National League, the San Diego Padres moving on after they defeated the Chicago Cubs 4-1, winning that series 2-0. And the Phillies and Braves will play a deciding game 3 later today after the Phillies stayed alive by knocking off the Braves in game 2 on Wednesday 4-3 in 10 innings. I'm Ted Lindner. This is Fox News.
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26: Thursday
0: October 1st, 2026. I'm Aisha Hasni. President Trump hits the road in these final few weeks before the midterm elections. Is it going to be enough to steal a GOP win?
1: His goal pretty much everywhere is to make sure the 2024 coalition and Republican voting base doesn't sit out and isn't tempted by Democrats in a lot of these races.
3: I'm Jessica Rosenthal. School choice has become a hot-button issue across many states ahead of midterms in critical races for governor, as one activist publicly realizes she should not have kept her daughter in a low-performing school after all.
4: I find the priorities here to be perfectly mystifying. You have a child who has to go to her parent and say, "Could you please let me go to a school where I can be actually educated?"
6: And I'm David Marcus. I've got the final word on the Fox News Rundown.
0: The midterm elections are just a few weeks away, and President Trump is embarking on a campaign blitz across the country. The travel schedule takes the president to key Senate battlegrounds, but also a surprising number of deep red states like Oklahoma, Alabama, and Texas. Vice President J.D. Vance kicking the travel blitz off yesterday, visiting a $3.2 billion shipyard project in South Texas.
7: And I just want to say, as you guys break ground on this facility, as you build it up to great heights, and of course, as you start seeing ships roll off the lines, know that the President of the United States, the Vice President of the United States, we're proud of you, we're thankful for the work that you're doing, we're rooting for you, and you will be our champion here in Brownsville, Texas, and we will be your champion in Washington, D.C.
0: The trip comes at a time when Texas GOP Senate nominee Ken Paxton is reportedly questioning if the president's polling is dragging candidates like him down. So as the president pops up around the country, what is the strategy?
1: Well, it's definitely a leave no stone unturned campaign.
0: Matt Whitlock is a senior vice president with CRC Advisors and host of the 10-Minute Drill podcast. He's also a former senior advisor with the National Republican Senatorial Committee.
1: And one theme that you might remember from the midterm convention just a few weeks ago was, pretend I'm on the ballot. Pretend that I am here, because one thing he and Speaker Johnson have both been pretty open about is the fact that when President Trump himself isn't on the ballot, getting his unique coalition of voters, particularly those lower propensity Republican voters, to engage and turn out is sometimes an uphill battle. And so he's taking it upon himself, putting things on his back in these red states to try and make sure that we've got the energy and enthusiasm we need in some of these places where, again, in the past we've seen, if it's not him that they're voting for, there are some people who are just less engaged. And so I think that was a big theme of that convention. It was a big purpose of that convention, to try and activate a part of the Republican base that up to this point had not seemed as engaged as we'd like them to be. And so in my mind, it's valuable. Let's get all our players on the field, turn out as many people as possible.
0: Well, let's talk about that midterm convention, because there is some news out this week about Ken Paxton. New York Times report that there's leaked audio where he is sort of not happy with the midterm convention. And I think he says something like, you know, everybody's numbers dropped after that event, according to this audio. What do you make of that?
1: So what I expect will happen is we'll probably get a little bit more pushback and context from the Paxton team, because I listened to it myself. And when you have the bit of context that the New York Times did include, the fact that this is coming from somebody who is against Paxton, opposed to Paxton, and we're not getting really a full picture of the conversation there, I have a lot of questions, just because I spent time with Paxton at the convention. It seemed like he was getting a lot out of it, because he was meeting with donors. He was getting an opportunity to do a lot of local media that was positive. That's been hard to come by in this very difficult primary season. And I think of all the people in that entire convention, he would make a pretty good argument that he got as much out of it as anybody in a positive sense. And I think the president was very positive about him, but also his relationship with John Thune and Senate Leadership Fund. They fundraised together in Dallas. John Thune held a great donor cattle call for him that I know Paxton was grateful for, because Thune aligned groups with the Senate Leadership Fund are now the top spenders in Texas. And so I would just have so many questions about the larger context of that recording, because it doesn't really jibe with what I've heard from Paxton's team, with how they felt the convention went, how they felt it contributed, but also the president's role there. Paxton knows that the president has played a pretty active role, both in getting him through the primary, but also up to this point, and it seems like he's been very grateful for it. And so I just think there's a lot more to it than we've heard so far.
0: I mean, you could argue that he's come this far because of the president. I mean, he got that endorsement over John Cornyn. You know, the president didn't have to do that. And that really like sealed his fate because that was a pretty competitive primary. And then, you know, you're right. Like the midterm convention was in his home state. He had got so much attention, so much media and press out of that. So let me put it this way to you. If Ken Paxton does not win the Senate seat in November, whose fault is it?
1: I mean, I think that, you know, I'm not ready to engage in that hypothetical because I'm fairly confident that Paxton is going to win this. We've seen numbers that show that, you know, Tallarico's numbers over the last month were very soft. And so all the money going into that state right now is helping define Tallarico in ways that are really, really helpful. I think that, you know, the president made his choice with Ken Paxton knowing all the different factors into this. The fact that John Cornyn is a prolific fundraiser himself and it would have taken that issue off. But he also endorsed him knowing that Ken Paxton's experience as attorney general was incredibly effective to President Trump's own priorities. And so I think at this point, I don't think there's a lot of regret about, you know, getting on board together and pushing through this. But there also was a time, you might remember, at the beginning of the process where I believe it had gone down to just two in the primary. And President Trump posted on Truth Social, he's preparing for an endorsement. And whoever he doesn't endorse, he expects to drop out. The rumor was very heavily at the time, he was planning on endorsing Senator Cornyn. And when he didn't endorse him at that time, every day it got less and less likely that it would be Cornyn. And so I think, you know, the die has been cast. It is Paxton. And I think Republicans have a lot of reason right now to feel like with the tools they have right now, it is a winnable race. But it still has to go pretty much perfect between now and Election Day.
0: Okay, let's get back to the travel here. Because, you know, it's not just about getting out the base and getting people to come out, the numbers, you know, obviously the Trump camp always talks about this. It's all about getting the turnout out. But it's also about the message, right? And what the president says, because it is a little bit of a referendum. At least Democrats are trying to make it that way on the president. Midterms usually are. So I understand, you know, why he's going to certain states where the Senate races are very competitive. Oklahoma, I'm having a hard time understanding. Because it is such a Republican stronghold. Maybe you can help me understand that. And also what the president needs to say to these people. Because when he goes to Nebraska, there are farmers out there not happy with his beef policy.
1: No, I think that's a very good question. I think he has made the argument that where he's specifically going in Oklahoma also covers portions of Texas media markets. And so he's able to kind of do a two for one there. But I also think that this creates the kind of content and media coverage and momentum building message that I think is helpful to Republicans everywhere. And so I think his hope is kicking it off in a place where there will be a lot of strong rah-rah cheering will be incredibly helpful as he then goes to places that are a little bit more complicated, like Iowa, where we know there's a lot of conversation about both the Senate race and the gubernatorial race. There's more spending now going in there. Just announced, I believe, another $10 million behind Ashley Hinson because they do have very real questions. I think, you know, their questions are about things like diesel, things about, you know, tariffs and their impact on agriculture, things like that. And the president needs to make sure that Republicans come home there and that they don't get tempted by Democrats saying the president will make the case. These are radical far left Democrats who don't have your interests at heart in a way that only he can that will be helpful for that certain group of people that in 2020 was incredibly important to Joni Ernst to make sure that Republicans come home, that there's not any, you know, people sitting out or people in the middle that are tempted by a Democrat that might actually be a little bit more progressive than they're putting their money behind right now in messaging. And so I do think the president will have a different message wherever he goes, but his goal pretty much everywhere is to make sure the 2024 coalition and Republican voting base doesn't sit out and isn't tempted by Democrats in a lot of these races.
0: Okay, I've got a little bit of time left, Matt. I gotta ask, I just really want to pick your brain about this. There are some reports that Senator Eric Schmidt was being touted as J.D. Vance's potential running mate in 2028. We are so far away from this, but, you know, we can't help it. Can't help ourselves. But then he had this not so great moment during a Senate hearing this week when he's trying to go after Jack Smith and kind of backfires on him because he gets his, basketball game wrong. Does that hurt him? And just what do you just even think about, you know, people talking about a potential running mate for J.D. Vance at this point?
1: I think that the conversation about a potential running mate does feel premature. I think we've got a long way to go And I also think it's not necessarily helpful to the vice president himself to talk about it like it's a done deal, because we've seen what these coronations can do to people. We saw what it did to Kamala Harris. And so a primary is helpful for everybody. And I think I have a lot of sympathy for Senator Schmidt and everything that happened. As a longtime Senate staffer, we've seen things like that kind of blow up in your face a little bit. And I think his argument after was, I had a line of questioning. I wanted to suss something out. I got the answers that I needed. And then he tried to kind of make a joke of it later on and be a little bit self-deprecating and saying, you know, who knew Jack Smith was a Caitlin Clark fan? In that kind of situation, I think that's the best you can do is say, you know, basically, mea culpa, you know, I got something wrong there. And I think, you know, that was, unfortunately, I feel bad for the staff there that it was such a high profile little misstep. Yeah. I don't think that it will necessarily be remembered 6 months from now. I probably won't factor in, because Schmidt is a very good senator. He's very popular with Republicans, with the base, with the president. He's also a brilliant former attorney general who brings a lot of value to that Senate Judiciary Committee. Murders Row of Ted Cruz, Mike Lee, Josh Hawley, these guys who are constitutional scholars. And I don't think it'll necessarily impact him in the long term.
0: Well, as a former Senate staffer, you know that that Senate staffer will never make that mistake again.
1: Yeah.
0: Probably not 100%. Having a great week this week. Hey, Matt, thank you so much for joining us. So great
1: to
0: see you.
1: You're the best. Safe travels.
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17: Good morning. It's Thursday, October 1st, first day of October 2026. I'm Ted Lindner, and this is the Fox News Rundown. Israel's prime minister has been heaping praise on one of the passengers on board the Fly Dubai flight that nearly crashed into the ground. Fox's Jill Nato's got the details for us.
18: A pilot on board an Israel-bound plane has been arrested after he stabbed another pilot and then sent the plane into a nosedive. Passengers managed to get into the cockpit and wrestled the attacker. One of those passengers, Yanav Hayoun, said he grabbed the controls and managed to pull the plane up. Israeli Prime Minister Netanyahu met Hayoun soon after the flight was over and told Fox's Hannity,
19: "Without his courage, we'd have faced a disaster of unbelievable proportions."
18: Hayoun told the Free Press he learned something about flight controls from the Canadian disaster documentary series Mayday. Jill Nato, Fox News.
17: No word yet on the alleged attacker's motive. The investigation continues. Bibi Netanyahu said he's getting interrogated by Saudi officials. Disney's Magic Kingdom marking a milestone. Fox's Michelle Polino has more.
20: Walt Disney World marks 55 years today when the Magic Kingdom opened its gates October 1st, 1971. The resort debuted with one theme park and two hotels, the Contemporary and the Polynesian. 5 years after Walt Disney's death, today it's a sprawling Florida destination with four theme parks. To celebrate, Disney is rolling out a 55th anniversary collection. 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October 12th. Michelle Polino, Fox News.
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21: Indiana Fever star Caitlin Clark is officially in the shoe business as Nike has released the all-new Caitlin 1s, Clark's first ever signature shoe line. Clark has been wearing her shoe throughout the season as the Fever are currently in the WNBA playoffs, but now they are being released to the public for the first time. The new sneakers come in two colors, Caitlin Blue and Warning Code Yellow.
17: And I'm Ted Lindner. 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
11: I'm Jerry Willis, and this is the Fox Business Report. Stocks closing out the month and quarter mixed as a cooler inflation report boosted investors' sentiment. The Personal Consumption Expenditures Price Index for August reinforced the notion that the Fed can wait to hike interest rates after its preferred inflation gauge rose less than expected. The Dow and S&P 500 finished lower for September, while the Nasdaq gained on AI optimism. The Dow down 444 points, the Nasdaq higher by 64, S&P 500 down 19. Dale Smothers, president and CEO at RDS Wealth, believes that the S&P 500 could top 8,000 if conditions are right.
12: We are just a few pieces away from a potential rip-your-face-off rally, 8,000. If oil inflation put to bed, 8,000 may not be where we stop.
11: Earnings are on deck today from Accenture, Spicemaker McCormick, and Nike. That's your Fox Business Report. I'm Hillary Barsky, invested in you.

0: This is the Fox News Rundown.
1: In a recent essay, the founder of the 1619 Project, Nicole Hannah-Jones, admitted she regrets sending her daughter, Najia, to a lower-performing school in Brooklyn as part of an effort against what she called school segregation. She wrote, "This girl, my only child, looked to me to protect her, and I had not chosen her." As Najia grew older, she insisted on being sent to a better school as she realized she wasn't being challenged. The two spoke together on a This American Life podcast.
2: Our lives are the products of people who didn't just say, we think segregation is wrong, we think injustice is wrong. Like, they were willing to put themselves, their families, their children on the line for that.
3: So you put me on the line to help a school, but it didn't work.
2: I put you on the line, but even, in hopes of
3: even when you knew,
2: making a change.
1: This revelation comes as school choice programs in several states become a focus in midterm governor races across the country, including in Texas. Governor Greg Abbott told Fox News this past February how popular school choice seemed to be in his state this year after he signed a bill last year creating universal school vouchers known as the Texas Education Freedom Accounts.
4: There was a record number of parents signing up and applying for school choice programs, more than 42,000. And as of today, there are now more than 100,000 families that have signed up for school choice, making it the largest rollout of school choice in America.
1: But since then, Democrats have argued the money spent on giving families access to school choice has hurt public schools. It's been a focus on the campaign trail and in the ads of Abbott's opponent.

0: in the governor's race, former Austin School Board President Gina Hinojosa.
1: Governor, you have taken hostages, and those hostages are our kids.
2: Public education is where our public tax dollars belong.
3: The people that have shown up here represent thousands of people that don't want our tax dollars subsidizing affluent private schools.
0: The issue's been a top focus in Florida, Iowa, and Arizona as well.
4: It's not surprising that school vouchers has become central to the midterm elections, given the great distance of the two parties on the issue.
0: George Washington University law professor and Fox News contributor Jonathan Turley.
4: School vouchers is something that unites a majority of Americans. My family has always believed in public school education. I sent my kids to public school. We have a very good district in Northern Virginia. But I changed my views on vouchers. I grew up in Chicago. My parents created an organization to try to keep families in the public school system, precisely to guarantee that it remains this diverse and successful system. I believe in that mission wholeheartedly. But a few years ago, I changed my view on vouchers. The reason is what I've called the education cartel, because that's how teacher unions and politicians are currently running these schools into the ground. We've had decades of failure, and the costs of those years of failure are borne by kids in urban cities who have watched their future just frittered away by politicians and unions who have done nothing to give them an opportunity for a better life. It is an American tragedy, but the unions have opposed school vouchers for an obvious reason. They don't want the competition. That's precisely why some of us have changed our views on vouchers. None of this is going to change until we have a choice that parents can make. Currently, these families are like a captive audience. They don't have a choice. They can't afford to go to private school. And when you have no competition, it's not surprising that there's less pressure to change this ruinous record that public schools have.
0: We see people in Arizona and Iowa and to some extent Texas and Florida, where they do have school voucher programs. They're saying that these programs have spent money in a way that's resulted in public schools closing. Do you think there's a better way to strike a balance in how money is spent on these programs in these states? Or is this precisely the point, that schools would close when you offer parents a choice? That's by design.
4: Well, it's precisely the point in that the better schools are surviving. What we have not had is any competition to allow parents to support schools that are going back to basics, teaching their children how to read and write and do math and do science. That's why these public schools are failing. Because they're just simply not offering parents the thing that they're looking for, which is a future for their children. And it is really maddening to see the same public school officials, the same politicians, arguing for a system that has literally failed generations, has failed for decades. We have spent more and more per student. You know, you've got some school districts that are spending tens of thousands of dollars per student, and the scores are getting worse every single year. I wrote a column years ago about a mother in Baltimore who was told that her son was graduating in the top half of his class. And when she looked at his transcript, she found out that he had flunked all but three classes. And that put him in the top 50% of that Baltimore public school. And she was legitimately outraged and said, "You've not educated my son. You're just basically getting him out of your system, and you're going on to the next generation." I felt really profoundly for that mother. She was one of the reasons I changed my view on vouchers. You have this cartel where people are making a lot of money in a system that has utterly failed. And we've seen this before. things don't go well when there's no competition and no accountability. In these inner cities, there's no change in terms of the party in control. There's no change in terms of the unions. Quite to the contrary, these unions get these massive contracts from politicians in these cities, including pensions that have almost bankrupted some states. And then they turn around and give massive amounts of political contributions back to the politicians. And you've got this cycle. That's why it has the characteristics of a cartel. The only people who are not active players in that, who have no voice, are the students and their parents.
0: This conversation, Professor, as you know, is dovetailing with a story right now about the 1619 Project founder, Nicole Hannah Jones. She says she regrets now keeping her teenage daughter in a low-performing school for years in Brooklyn. At the time, she said she thought she was making the just decision that middle-class families enrolling their kids in lower-performing schools could help improve them. But it left her daughter unprepared, and her daughter recently told her that she chose other kids over her. How powerful is this realization, do you think, for this debate, especially through your lens and what your family went through?
4: You know, this is someone who teaches at a university, and she's expressing her dissatisfaction that her child is undoing her, quote, life's work by asking to go to Harvard and go to a private school for better education. I have four kids. They are my life's work. There's nothing more important in my life than my four kids. I'm sure that is true with Jones's daughter as well. But I find the priorities here to be perfectly mystifying. You have a child who has to go to her parent and say, could you please let me go to a school where I can be actually educated? Now, Jones is very well off. She had the ability to send her kids to any of these schools. Most parents don't have that choice. That's what's so insidious about this debate. Jones and I have the ability to send our children to private schools. I was fortunate to have my kids in a public school system that I thought was very good. But if it wasn't, I wouldn't have hesitated to send them to a private school. Most parents don't have that option. They are captives to this system.
0: Are there nuances here, Professor? Like Arizona spends $1 billion on their program. Florida spends even more than that annually on these programs. Should there be more limits in certain states on wealthier residents, like how much they can qualify for in these voucher programs?
4: Well, we can. The problem is working out those logistics, but we can create those types of equitable distinctions. The key here is that we have to break the cycle. And I have worked on this for years. I am a huge believer in my parents' mission, which was to try to preserve the public school system in Chicago and public schools around the country. I believe wholeheartedly that public schools are really the beating heart of our civics education, to have children who go to school in a diverse, and common curriculum. That is a great goal. But we have got to break this cartel. The only way to do it is to fund an alternative so that these teacher unions are going to be faced with parents who are voting with their feet and they're going to better schools. So they can either have empty schools or they can start to actually teach the way these other schools teach, that is prioritizing actual education in history, English, science, and to put aside all of this agenda. You know, in Chicago, The Chicago Teachers Union forced the city to actually give them time off so they could protest the Trump administration and to fund buses so that they and their students could take the day to protest. This isn't the first such incident. We've seen the same thing in New York. These are systems that are failing their students. And all these teachers can think of is, I want to make sure that I don't miss a protest against the Trump administration. That's the type of nonsense that we have to stop, and to make these students the priority again. That's not going to happen. until we break this cycle. And it's going to be expensive, but we can tweak these issues. We can create greater equity. But the important thing is parents need a choice to get their kids out of this cycle.
0: Finally, Professor, a lot of this is still new, so we don't have clear data yet that schools with broad school choice and voucher programs have better test scores yet or anything. If it turns out that didn't result in better educated kids, what should a reassessment look like?
4: Well, that's important for us to learn, but we do have some data that indicate that these schools do perform better. If you look at Arkansas, for example, they just released a massive increase in scores and performance of their students. They introduced a voucher system. They also introduced a system that directly tied teachers' benefits to the performance in their schools. All of those things are needed to give an incentive. I think that in the end, we're going to have a system much like Arkansas and other states that has a mix of these incentives.
0: Professor Turley, thank you so much for joining us.
4: It's my great pleasure. Thank you.
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7: News. I'm Chris DeMeo. Tennessee officials unable to carry out an execution of Krista Pike after she survived two doses of a lethal drug. Tori Gessner with ABC affiliate WKRN in Nashville was a witness.
9: When the curtains were open, she was kind of inconsistently going in and out of snores and silence. When the curtains closed the final time at 8:05, we could consistently hear her snoring, and then it kind of developed into a snore squeak and then a snore. And even at 8:53, when the microphone was cut off, we could still hear snoring.
7: Tennessee Governor Bill Lee ordering a halt in executions. Saying they've overstayed their welcome, Secretary of State Marco Rubio ordering Iran's foreign minister and his delegation to the UN General Assembly to leave New York ahead of schedule. That's according to the Associated Press. The Trump administration had granted them visas with severe restrictions to attend the meeting. 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

0: is the Fox News Rundown. Now a look at sports.
1: The American League Divisional Series is set as both AL Wildcard Series came to an end on Wednesday. The Yankees defeating the Red Sox 9-2 to complete the series sweep. Cody Bellinger had four RBIs, including a three-run homer as part of a six-run sixth inning for New York. The Yankees will play the Rays in the ALDS. And the six-seeded White Sox knocked off the AL West champion Astros 7-3 to win their first playoff series since 2005. Chase Meidroff had a three-run homer to extend the Chicago lead as they will now face the Guardians in the next round. That's your sports on the Fox News Rundown. Tony Genualdo, Fox News.
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3: Nick Saban is a cheat, and I despise cheats. Somebody wants to say, why do you have such vitriol? A lot of us lost our coaching career because we wouldn't cheat. Hell, I lost $3.5 million guaranteed because I told idiots at West Virginia, yeah, we ain't doing it. And so I am bitter against cheat. Had enough of Nick Saban. So which one is it, Nick? The hypocrisy is that coaches and administrators who helped create this system now need Congress to clean it up. And the media dorks that said, oh, player this, player that. Every single player needs to be acquiesced to. 18 to 24-year-olds need to run billion-dollar industries. Now they're against the act. That's going to save college sports. It's all complete nonsense. So Saban is telling us we need guardrails to all of this stuff. And then he goes on national TV and promotes absolute tampering and cheating. Because that's who he really is. For OutKicks, don't at me. I'm Dan Dockich, and this is Fox News Rundown.
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9: 3 weeks ago in Dallas at the midterm convention, Republicans chose to put Vice President J.D. Vance in the spotlight to lead the troops to November. His speech about the future of the nation could have been addressed directly to the town of St. Cloud, Minnesota, and its environs. In those remarks, referring to the future of his own kids, Vance said, quote, I want, whether they work in tech or manufacturing, American businesses to hire American workers, to rely on American people, and to ensure that we build the next generation of great American products with American hands. In St. Cloud, you can almost hear those words echoing around the historic downtown of 19th century red brick. And it's a bit of a puzzle because usually it's fairly obvious whether a city of this size, about 80,000 souls, is ascending or descending. But St. Cloud seems, well, stuck in the middle. On the positive side of the civic ledger is the fact that the businesses that are open seem to be thriving. It's not in every minor metro downtown that you see packed restaurants for lunch on a Tuesday. There were also volunteers out painting the planters that line the sidewalk, another very positive sign of civic engagement. On the downside, almost half of the available commercial space is empty. And foot traffic, at least for now, is not heavy enough to support many more retailers. Rob, who's now in his 40s, went to college at the nearby university back in the early 2000s, and he told Fox News Digital that back then, downtown was packed. Every night, you could barely move. I don't think it's ever getting back to that. When I asked how he thought the town was doing, he said, better these days, better since COVID, but it's kind of plateaued. And he was not the only person I spoke to who used that particular word, one that can also be applied to much of the broader nation. Ultimately, this is why Vance's mission to reshore manufacturing and reward firms that stay in America is such a perfect fit for St. Cloud. Honestly, a handful of businesses with a few thousand jobs could easily bring some of the hustle and bustle back. The biggest concerns you hear in St. Cloud surround the Somali immigrant community, firmly in the vice president's portfolio. the massive fraud scandal. Even on the ride back to the airport, Lynn, who works in the beauty industry, told me of a ride she had given recently where an immigrant woman was bragging to her friend that she had just secured government-subsidized housing, but since her boyfriend already had it, they were going to rent hers out for cash. I could see Lynn's knuckles whiten on the steering wheel as she said, "It just makes me so mad. I want to help the poor, but this can't be the way." In these towns like St. Cloud, and there are hundreds, Vance's message is a perfect fit. His blend of America First and reshoring jobs to small communities truly does resonate and makes sense. Just as Vance and his muscular populist message kicked off the midterms for the GOP, it must carry it through. In other words, Mr. Vice President, are you ready for your close-up? This is David Marcus, Fox News digital columnist and author of Charade, The COVID Lies That Crushed a Nation.
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3: She's still alive. I'm Dave Anthony, Fox News, but Krista Pike wasn't supposed to be. The condemned murderer survived two lethal injections in Tennessee last night in the attempt to execute the first woman in that state in more than 200 years.
24: Krista Gil Pike continued to blink on and off. She was smiling. She let out a couple of laughs during this process. I saw a tear roll down her right eye. And then she said, "One spot is really throbbing."
3: Will Puckett was a media witness.
25: Pike was hospitalized and the execution was suspended. The state's governor has ordered a third-party review into what went wrong while also halting any other state executions that were planned for this year. Pike, now 50, was convicted of torturing and killing her former University of Tennessee classmate Colleen Slemmer in 1995.
3: That's Fox's Ashley Strohmeyer. Also hospitalized, the captain of the Fly Dubai flight stabbed by his co-pilot in what's being investigated as a terrorist attack.
1: attack. Fox's Trey Yingst is in Tel Aviv, where that flight had been headed.
2: The jet plunged more than 14,000 feet in just 37 seconds. The injured pilot had the wherewithal to open the cockpit door, averting disaster. That's when the passengers jumped into action, making their way into the cockpit, subduing the pilot who was attempting to crash the jet. Even more remarkable, an Israeli plumber then pulled back on the yoke to prevent the plane from diving further.
1: Israeli Prime Minister Benjamin Netanyahu tells Fox,
11: an amazing act of heroism of the Indian pilot, of the people who helped him. They stopped a disaster that could have been global.
1: The Senate is now on break out of the midterm elections. Its last vote last night was to confirm Kevin Sonderling as Labor Secretary, 47-41. All the yes votes were Republicans, all the no's were Democrats. President Trump heads to Texas and then Oklahoma today, starting a big campaign push to help the GOP keep control of Congress.
13: All I want to do is make speeches and go to states and fight for Republicans and fight for common sense.
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19: 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We'll light up the biggest holiday stage of the season. 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
1: The ideological clowns are out, the patriotic cowboys are in. That's what War Secretary Pete Hegseth says in his State of the Force address, acknowledging cutbacks in military leadership.
29: During the speech at the Marine Corps base in Quantico, Virginia, Secretary Hegseth acknowledged the cuts made thus far.
30: The number crunchers say we've fired 10% of the generals and admirals across the force, and that number sounds about right.
29: Hegseth added there are more cuts to come.
30: We've also reduced the overall number of general officer slots by an additional 10%. So, yes, 20% reduction across the board.
29: He called the move long overdue.
30: Every colonel who wants to be a general will have to pass and excel in a merit-based, performance-driven assessment.
29: The secretary said the Pentagon wants to only promote the top officers. Kevin Uretsky, Fox News.
1: Now an update on military veterans under mental duress.
31: The latest National Veteran Suicide Prevention Annual Report looked at veteran suicides from 2001 to 2024. It found the suicide rate for veterans who weren't signed up with VA healthcare went up over 70% in those years. The number of those who killed themselves while enrolled with the VA went down about 2%.
1: Fox's Jill Nato on Wall Street. Stock futures are mixed before a new month and quarter of trading. Down for the Dow, up for the Nasdaq. In the baseball playoffs, three teams are out.
32: Bellinger, right field, Abreu back at the wall. It is out of here!
1: Cody Bellinger helped power the New York Yankees to the next round, beating and eliminating the Boston Red Sox 9-2 on NBC. The Chicago White Sox knocked out Houston, beating the Astros 7-3, but Chicago's other team, the Cubs, they were KO'd by the San Diego Padres 4-1. Philadelphia beat Atlanta 4-3. The Braves and Phillies will play again, and the winner advances. I'm Dave Anthony.
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5: 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A new way of understanding. 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
1: Well, good morning and welcome to October 2026. 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I'm Michael Del Giorno, honored to serve you. Jeffrey serving us all up with sound and your sounds of the day. And talkbacks. 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Yes.
6: Anybody there?
1: Yes,
6: anybody
1: we're here.
6: There?
1: Well, we can't interact with you as you're recording, but once you send it, we can play. That was a poor guy. That was like one of the first weeks, wasn't it?
7: Yeah, that was a really while ago.
1: Didn't really have the concept. The co-pilot of a flight from Dubai to Israel is under arrest after allegedly trying to stab the captain and crash the plane. This is a Shanksville revisited, only this time there were some reserve pilot crews on the plane. So once they took control of the plane, there were pilots to land it. But this is an extraordinary story. Bibi Netanyahu's been telling it. We'll share some of that in Sounds of the Day. But this is just what we kind of loosely said yesterday, and it turned out to be the case, that somebody would have the patience to become a commercial airline pilot and wait and try to carry out a terrorist attack like this, first against the pilot and then against the passengers. It turns out that the attacker pilot was an Omani national and very radicalized Islamist. This is bringing up a lot of concerns about not what our original views were after 9/11, but our relaxed woke views since, especially in Europe, of great concern to Bibi Netanyahu, how this pilot was even assigned to this flight. There's a lot to be looked at. Meanwhile, the UK Prime Minister claims that there are strong indications Iran had a role in that bombing plot on the airbase being used by the U.S. in Great Britain. That, point blank, is an argument of the UK that has become so woke that I think, you know, we're beyond populate, infiltrate, and agitate. They don't even wage war. They have just simply taken over. So that could be America's future if we want to take our cues from Great Britain. That's a big debate today. But now that we have the UK plot, and the prime minister saying strong indications Iran was behind it, and now you have this terror attack in the sky, I'm beginning to wonder if this is what Iran had threatened. Different weapons and different targets. And I haven't heard anybody connect those dots yet. Pretty embarrassing for Tennessee. Governor Bill Lee is ordering an investigation after a failed execution on death row. Pretty extraordinary story. They give
8: this woman, 50-year-old Krista Pike, both doses, and she's still... Well, the reports are odd, Red. I don't know if you caught this, that she was awake and snoring. But she wasn't dead is the problem. Twice they closed the curtain, and then eventually they dismissed all the witnesses, and she is now recovering in a hospital. I don't know how you give somebody two lethal doses and they don't die. But
9: I'm following the story last night, and I just couldn't believe what I was reading. I'm like, all I could think of was, I'm not dead yet.
8: Yeah, well, the Monty Python. Well, she'll wake up in the, you know, in the hospital, and, you know, obviously she was prepared and expecting to be executed, and she will find out she's alive.
9: Can you imagine that, though? You wake up in the hospital, they're saving you after trying to kill you.
8: So that they can kill you again.
9: But yep. Is there double jeopardy? Wouldn't that be a great question?
8: Yeah, I don't think there is.
9: No.
8: President Trump confirms that the last American forces are leaving Iraq. The White Sox, Yankees, and Padres all advance in Major League playoffs. Phillies force a game 3 in the wild card round, and a pair of 2-1 division rivals tonight. It's been a while since this matchup has been meaningful. Thursday night football, Steelers travel to Cleveland, take on the Browns, 7:15 on Prime. I think this is probably one of the more interesting stories of the day. I think it is, at its surface, the definition of insanity. I mean, when the left tries to indicate we can spend our way out of a spending problem, this falls under those lines. So the headline in the New York Post, Gen Z and millennials turn to AI gambling to try to tackle thousands of debt. Now, again, if you're in debt, something could have happened that you can put your finger on. Oh, this medical situation created this level of medical debt. Or something, the roof caved in and it wasn't covered. I mean, you know, something like that. I can understand. This was all done purposely. We're mostly talking about education debt. So choices they made. We live in Tennessee where we provide community college free. So someone can make the choice to go and get an associate's degree and go from there, or get 2 years of their college done for free, then do online, go to an affordable university. That isn't what people do coming out of high school. They just pick a university they want to go to. Like, I mean, I just can't imagine certain paths, a Harvard University degree for a career that's going to, you know, have a starting salary of $40,000. That's just not a wise move. So we're already dealing with people that, you know, aren't very forward thinking and wise. So they rack up all this student debt. They did it to themselves. And now how are they going to solve it? Well, they're going to gamble. Not get a second job, not get a third job, not cut their spending dramatically. As Dave Ramsey would remind them, the option of not pay, having a car payment, walk, take the bus, eat rice and beans. I mean, endless number of things we could brainstorm here.
10: And while you're at it, turn my headphones on, because I sound right.
8: You do, Dave. You sound terrific this morning. But seriously, this is their answer to tackling their debt. Not an extra job, not living lean. I mean, there are just simply no words. Does this generation not understand that the house always wins? You can't spend your way out of a spending problem, and you can't gamble your way out of a debt problem. Despite Gen Zers and millennials are turning to online gaming and AI to claw their way out of crushing debt, in part because of the approachability and the judgment-free advice from the computers. Well, your computer is going to tell you what it thinks you want to hear. Sports betting, predictive markets like Polymarket, Kalshi, fantasy sports, day trading, even old-fashioned casino gaming aren't just hobbies or addictions anymore. It's become a financial strategy for financial survival, for cash-strapped young adults. A whopping, now this is the part where I've set you up. Now let me just smack you right across the head. A whopping 65% of Gen Z and a whopping almost 50%, 49% of millennials who regularly gamble say they have done so to try to eliminate a chunk of their debt. There are some 19% of baby boomers who will say, I'm trying to get rid of my debt. But most of them realize it's an addiction. Now listen, no matter what your mindset is, no matter what your goal is, X number of people gambling are always going to become problem gamblers. It's a statistical norm. What's a problem gambler? They won't stop till everything's gone. X number will become a pathological gambler. What's that? They won't stop till everything's gone, and then they start stealing to keep going. And I don't have to tell you, the taxpayers, you get stuck paying for all of them. And they cost you thousands a year. That's a long breath. Speak.
9: I know you won't do the rooster crow, but I think you had it years ago when Governor Lee did his, we're just going to do online gambling. We're not going to allow it here.
8: Well, the governor acted like he won some big conservative moral high ground because he refused to allow casino gaming, which, by the way, the gaming industry doesn't even want to do casinos anymore. Do you think they want to clean bathrooms for you, feed you, get you drunk and give you drinks and deal with you acting like an idiot or make your bed or clean your showers or feed you buffets? They don't want any of that. Or the employees. Or the capital investment. There's something happening in sports or life every second of every day. They don't need a felt anymore. They don't need a dealer anymore. So our governor was like, I didn't allow casino gaming, but I got right. Because the Republicans were all in bed with the online gaming. You know, it used to be if you wanted to gamble, you either had to go into international waters, Atlantic City or Vegas. Now, when people would get there, they'd lose everything. I mean, they wouldn't stop till it was dry. But they had to get there to do it again. I tried to explain this in Tulsa, Oklahoma. There's a big difference between having to get on a plane, make arrangements, go on a trip to gamble and pass a casino every day on your way home. For a problem gambler, they're going to pull in. And every conceivable thing you could imagine happened. Well, I'm just going to run in and play a few slots for a minute. And they leave the kid in the car. The kid dies. I mean, because X number of people are going to have a problem with it. Now it's everywhere and it's in your hand at every second on your phone. Probably one of the more chilling visuals you could ever give yourself. Is there somewhere today a man, could be a woman too, but a man sitting right next to his wife on the couch with the kids playing on the floor and he's losing their home right while he's sitting with them. And they don't even know it. An eye-opening 69% of millennials, 64% of Gen Z report using AI for money advice during financial struggles compared to 45% of Gen X and 20. Again, just the further spread of blind trust, ununderstood authority, and dependency. This is just the slow creep of dependency on AI for everything, including stupid. And one day, once they have you all dependent, they will control you. It's not what AI is going to do to you. It's what you're going to allow AI to do to you. And in this survey, what'd they find? Judgment-free advice. I mean, AI is not going to tell me you can't gamble. You have kids. You can't gamble. This is stupid. You're going to lose. In other words, judgment-free. Tell me what I want to hear. I got in debt being stupid, and I'm trying the most stupidest thing to get out of debt. This is the hour we're living in. And when it all plays out, whether you were smart or one of the dummies, you're going to pay for it. When it comes to supplements, two things matter most. Do they work and can you trust them? I could tell you Relief Factor worked for me. Jeffrey can tell you it worked for him. I have hundreds I tell you stories about. I got one yesterday from a friend I'm going to share with you later this morning. So we love to share these stories. Thomas admits he wasn't about to try another supplement for his pain. 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It'll never happen again. We got to understand it together because we're all in it together. This is your day. This is your morning show.
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0: President Trump and Israeli Prime Minister Benjamin Netanyahu spoke following the incident on board a Dubai passenger jet Wednesday. The co-pilot of a flight from Dubai to Israel is under arrest after allegedly trying to stab the captain and crash the plane. President Trump is announcing some major energy investments for the U.S. Speaking from the Oval Office on Wednesday, Trump said South Korea is committing over $50 billion towards a natural gas pipeline from Alaska's North Slope to the southern part of the state for export to Asian markets.
1: And by building the Alaska LNG pipeline, we will deliver nearly 4 billion cubic feet of liquefied natural gas per day. And that makes us, puts us at a level that's not comparable with anyone else.
0: Trump also announced that South Korea is investing $200 billion to build a power generating station in Texas. And speaking of the Lone Star State, President Trump takes his midterm campaign on the road. He'll be in Denton, Texas today to tour the Peterbilt Motors facility and deliver remarks to workers. That's politics. I'm Mark Mayfield.
2: From San Francisco to Washington, D.C., with Dallas, St. Louis, and you in between, it's your morning show with Michael Del Giorno.
3: Okay, getting to know you. we kick around a pretty dramatic takeover of a plane at high altitude. Young people who stupidly got themselves in debt, trying to even more dumbly get out of it by gambling. I think you guys have latched on to the botched execution. Doug's in Akron.
4: Lethal injection. Why don't they just use all this fentanyl that kills people all the time? Just overdose them with fentanyl. They go to sleep. They stop breathing. Simple. Why not?
3: Well, obviously, I think Roy is going to take us to the obvious conclusion.
5: These lethal injections don't seem to be working 100% of the time. You know what does work 100% of the time? The firing squad.
3: Yeah, that's pretty much the best way still to do it. I saw the movie Valkyrie. To West we go in Ohio. It'll be tough to ever beat him. This is our call of the day.
6: Hey, Michael, there's one thing I have to say about that possible hijacking of that plane.
3: Yes.
6: And it's... climb, baby. Climb.
7: Climb, baby. Climb. You can do it. Climb, Nancy. Climb.
3: Obviously, a fellow airport watcher dark. Like me.
9: So dark.
3: Oh, West. Call of the year. All right, 29 after the hour. Serious talk radio straight ahead. Don't move.
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13: Authorities say a Kentucky officer ran the same two license plates 2,000 times.

0: Pike survives two lethal injections at a Tennessee prison. Media witness to her execution attempt, Will Puckett.
1: Krista Gayle Pike continued to blink on and off. She was smiling. She let out a couple of laughs during this process.
0: Fox's Ashley Strohmeyer.
2: Pike was hospitalized and the execution was suspended. The state's governor has ordered a third-party review into what went wrong while also halting any other state executions that were planned for this year.
0: This is the second botched execution attempt in the state this year. President Trump.
3: I'm going to be making a tour.
0: Fox's Manuela Rivera.
4: President Trump's month-long travel blitz comes as no surprise. He had indicated he would ramp up his travel in the final sprint to November. What is surprising is he's heading to states that have traditionally been seen as red strongholds.
0: First up, Denton, Texas. 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
18: See, when I used to do the Stray Cat strut, I do this every time. Watch. A little rub on the whiskers as I was doing
19: that.
18: Why?
19: Look like you got Tourette's. Stop that.
18: I had moves in my day. 35 minutes after the hour. I hope you're moving. Rise and shine. Early bird gets the worm. Sleepy squirrel misses the nut. Welcome to October the 1st, Thursday. Can't have your morning show without your voice. I want to get Joe in from KFYI in Phoenix real quick. We'll set things up.
20: I'm not saying I believe it, but I read an article online that the two pilots that saved the aircraft from that crash, one was a Ukrainian and one was a Russian. Have you heard anything about that?
18: Yeah, here's the bottom line. The nationalities have been reported by the media, who are citing Israeli sources. But the airline has not officially confirmed this yet. So it's two Fly Dubai flight pilots who were being transported. So you know how sometimes you get on a plane, there's a pilot sitting there. And thank God, because...

0: know, everything we're describing would have just been Shanksville, short of this little detail. There is a lot of little details that I think point back to God, divine intervention. But the plot, you know, when the enemy comes in like a flood, God raises the standard against him, is the Old Testament scripture, which growing up in New Orleans, that has meaning, because what it's really describing is when the flood is coming, God raises the levee even higher to prevent the flooding. I lived under sea level. Every day I was driving along canals and levees that if they ever breached,
1: having more water in my lungs than I already have right now.
2: But doing that, you're gonna
0: finish. So I'm going to let Bibi Netanyahu, the prime minister, describe actually what happened. The answer to your question is it could very well be, ironically, off duty in transport, pilots, one from Russia and one from Ukraine, that actually landed this plane. We don't know that yet. It hasn't been confirmed by the airline, but two did. And here's how it all went down.
3: Flight from Dubai to Israel, as they were approaching Israel, there was an attack by one of the pilots against the other pilot. Apparently he stabbed him or he hit him with an axe. He was bleeding profusely. The plane began to go out of control and began a nosedive.
0: First thing I'm going to note, we don't know how this cockpit door, because you're going to hear a courageous story about somebody just takes initiative. Some people are just born courageous. Some people just act immediately. But he should have gotten to a locked door and didn't. So there is some indication that at some point, while being axed or stabbed, the pilot had the sense to unlock the door. Probably aware that there were other pilots on the plane, you know, from pre-flight manifests, but somehow that door ended up open. Or yet, that's another divine intervention. But here we go.
3: The pilot who was there, who was an Indian pilot, with he's very badly wounded. He's fighting, I think, for his life right now. But in an act of unbelievable courage, he managed to unlock the door to the cockpit. And an Israeli citizen, passenger, who had rushed from row 16, he rushed to the cabin, but as the plane was swerving, he was knocked to his feet. He had knocked off his feet in the place where the stewardesses are, or the stewards are, and he managed in a moment of where the plane somehow had stopped, momentarily maybe hit an air bump or something. He managed to enter the cockpit. He saw the attacker. Not in the instruments, the other pilot, the attacking pilot, trying to jam the instruments. He grabbed him from behind, pulled him back, got into the pilot's seat, pulled the stick back, okay? And two others, an Israeli and another passenger, came in, or one of the air crews, corralled the attacker, and then the reserve crew that was sitting with the passengers came in and managed to stabilize the plane. I met with this Israeli, this unbelievable Israeli. His name is Yaniv, who did this thing. And I asked him, you know, how did you do it? And he said, well, I just had to do it. I had to act to save. His family was there, 174 passengers, most of which were, whom were Israelis, were there. He had to save them.
0: You know, 174 souls on board. You don't plot this. You don't become a pilot, work your way up the ranks to co-pilot for a commercial airline, wait to be assigned with Israeli passengers to carry out a terrorist attack. Translation, they're already everywhere, just waiting to get the order. And you're in a locked cockpit and you have this plan. You want to talk about a political correct challenge. Now you're a pilot. You get in the cockpit before a flight. Hi, my name is so-and-so. oh, my name is, and then you got to wonder. This is that dilemma I always share. There were three types of Muhammad, so there are three types of Muslim. Some are peace-loving, like Muhammad was early. Some are for the long-term game of conquering the world through populating, infiltrating, agitating, and taking over. Europe's pretty well down the line in that process, especially the UK. And then there's the jihadist, who at a moment's notice will kill and use terror in order to control and kill multiple people. And that's what took place. So this guy's always been a pilot, always worked his way up through the ranks, always an Omani nationalist, always been radicalized, but somebody must have given him an order to do that flight. See, the minute I say, how do you prevent this from ever happening again? And you could brainstorm many things. Well, you always have a reserve crew on every flight. Have a secret way to always open a door. I mean, you always got to keep up with the imagination, but all of it gets politically incorrect real fast. Because the minute you allow an Islamist to be a pilot for your airline, you've got to wonder, which of the three Muslims are they? It's what Bibi Netanyahu's most concerned about, how this pilot ended up a co-pilot on a flight full of Israelis. Shouldn't have been allowed. But what a incredible story, right? I've said this before. I was at, and this was maybe 6 years after 9/11. Maybe it was five. Maybe it was the 5 year anniversary. And I was asked to speak at a 9/11 remembrance. And while I was waiting to speak, or maybe it was after I spoke, because I think he was the keynote, it was a rabbi. And this rabbi chose text of where was God on 9/11 for the 2,993 who died. And we know how many have died since. Where was he to allow this? And this man, courageously, this rabbi begins to share these stories. And it really challenged even me. Now, I know we live in a fallen world, and bad things can happen to good people, but this was a challenging text to take on. And by the end, he convinced me. God was a lot of places. But this story has God's fingerprints all over it. And his mercy for those 174 passengers was extraordinary. In the heart and the action of one man in a 16th row to two reserve pilots, and I really don't care if they were from Ukraine and Russia, although that would, while we're already got a movie script, might as well make it that. To this pilot who was getting hacked, but had the sense to get the door open. Look at everything that perfectly had to happen for those lives to be saved, and they were. Where was God on Fly Dubai? Everywhere, every row, including the cockpit. A co-pilot stabs the captain in an apparent attempt to crash the jet airliner in a obvious Islamist-motivated terror attack, but passengers burst into the cockpit, wrestled the attacker, even as the plane, we believe, descended about 18,000 feet in a minute or two. That is a crazy roller coaster, zero G fall. The plane made an emergency landing in Saudi Arabia. The shaken passengers from Fly Dubai flight from Dubai to Tel Aviv landed Wednesday evening in Israel. On another flight, as onlookers cheered their arrival, Israeli emergency services said they treated three passengers with minor injuries. It was not clear what motivated the attack, I think it might even tie into the attack that the Prime Minister of UK is now even indicating had clear ties to Iran at a UK base that the US was using. And that's why I lead quickly to this question of the day. The attack on the base in UK, this attack thwarted at high altitude. Are these the type of different weapons and different targets that the Iranian Revolutionary Guard had warned of? That is really the question of the day. But on the 25th anniversary of 9/11, this was a 9/11 moment averted. I don't know who that guy was on the 16th row, but I thank him. I don't know where those two reserve pilots are from by nationality, but I thank them. And a God who lives up to his promises in his word, whose fingerprints are all over raising the levee against the enemy and stopping the flood. When, you know, I don't know how good news sells anymore, but when it happens, I love it. And by the way, we'll probably learn a lot more. The terrorist co-pilot is in custody and arrested. Stay tuned for further developments on this story. Gold and silver recently soared to record highs. Pulled back a little bit. It's been since rising again. So the question is, are precious metals still a good buy? Well, major banks have always thought so, and they're forecasting even higher prices ahead. Why? We're $40 trillion in debt. The dollar's declining. Inflation is shrinking our savings every day. Even with corrections along the way, gold has always remained a historical hedge for wealth protection. That's why Morgan Stanley ditched the 60-40 stock to bond portfolio. They're now recommending, and I never thought I'd live to see this, up to 20% in precious metals. They've gotten educated. We need to catch up. 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Well, not one, not two, not three, but your top five stories of the day are coming up. In 15 minutes, national correspondent Rory O'Neill will have the latest on an apparent terror plot that ended with a bloody fight in the cockpit of a plane headed to Israel. Rory has the story in 15. Stay with us.
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7: 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Experts at the Office of the Comptroller of the Currency, who are responsible for regulating national banks, offer tips for buying and using gift cards at its website at www.occ.gov.
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0: Thank you, Mike McCann. 53 minutes after the hour on this Thursday, October the 1st, 2026. President Trump says he spoke to Israeli Prime Minister Bibi Netanyahu following the incident on board the Dubai passenger jet headed to Israel on Wednesday. Mark Mayfield has that story.
11: Trump spoke to reporters from the Oval Office.
12: And it seems as though the co-pilot was perhaps a terrorist or perhaps a whack job. And he stabbed the pilot.
11: The co-pilot is under arrest after allegedly trying to stab the captain and crash the plane. Trump said that Netanyahu told him a passenger who was a plumber by trade pulled the attacker out of his flight chair and somehow managed to level out the plane, saving the passengers. Israeli officials say they're treating the scene as a terrorist incident. I'm Mark Mayfield.
0: A licensed commercial airline pilot, Omani National Islamist, and an act of worship and jihad attempted to kill 174 passengers on board. This is not whack job. This is devotion. Need to wake up to the truth. The execution of a Tennessee death row inmate, Krista Pike, can proceed. Scott Carr has more from Washington.
13: 50-year-old Krista Pike would be the first woman that Tennessee has executed in more than 200 years. Now possible after the U.S. Supreme Court issued a ruling Wednesday overriding a stay that had been issued by the U.S. Court of Appeals for the Sixth Circuit. The ruling came a day after the Supreme Court had denied Pike's final request to stop the execution. Governor Bill Lee denied Pike's clemency on Monday, saying that after a review, he doesn't plan to intervene. Pike was sentenced to death for the 1995 murder of Colleen Slemmer. I'm Scott Carr.
0: And now, after a botched attempt, two doses, and she doesn't die, now what happens? Technically, double jeopardy is not triggered automatically. However, there are several precedents of clear failed botched executions, and the prisoner can argue that they were subject to cruel and unusual punishment. And if you try to put them to death a second time, that becomes a much different constitutional question. So they get the clearance for the execution. The execution gets botched. Now what becomes of Krista Pike? I suspect it'll be a long time before she faces execution again, and I suspect ultimately the Supreme Court will have to have the final say. Meanwhile, New York City's mayor has finally gotten top-level security clearances after 9 months on the job.
14: It's something the FBI generally handles and gives an elected official the ability to be briefed on threats to the city, including terrorism and access to sensitive classified information. But Mamdani, well, he was left out of the loop for 9 months. And now the question is, who gave the green light for the mayor and when? There's speculation President Trump may have had something to do with it. The news comes after Mamdani and Trump talked face-to-face last week at Gracie Mansion while the president was in New York to address the UN. I'm Sarah Lee Kessler.
0: It's October, and that means it's Breast Cancer Awareness Month.
15: The International Health Campaign was started in 1985 to promote mammography as a way to fight the deadly disease. The World Health Organization says in 2024, over 2 million women worldwide were diagnosed with breast cancer, and over 690,000 died from the disease. Breast cancer can affect women at any age after puberty and can appear in women with no specific risk factors. Many communities around the U.S. will be offering free mammogram screening events and mobile clinics during Breast Cancer Awareness Month. I'm Tammy Trujillo.
0: Billy Joel is celebrating the 50th anniversary of Turnstiles. And guess what? We get to celebrate with him.

0: The collection will feature 54 previously unreleased demos, rarities, and live recordings. Ahead of its release, Joel has dropped a 1975 band demo of James. The 50th anniversary Turnstiles box set will be out December the 11th. I'm Mark Mayfield.
1: Tonight, a pair of 2-1 teams, division rivals, meet in Cleveland. Steelers-Browns, Thursday Night Football, 7:15 on Prime. Phillies beat the Braves 4-3. That series tied at one game apiece. Game 3 is tonight at 7. White Sox, Yankees, and Padres finished their business, and they have moved on. White Sox will play the Guardians Saturday. Yankees will play the Rays Saturday, and the Padres Saturday night will take on the Brew Crew as they all advanced, winning their wild card playoff matches. All right, Julie Andrews, 90 years old. I can't even insult and add another name to that. Happy birthday if it's your birthday. And we're so happy you were born. When we come back, Rory O'Neill with more on the drama at high altitude with Israeli passengers on board. Next.
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8: Three staccato cries of Mayday and an eyewitness report of a mid-air explosion is about all that is known this morning of the British Columbia air disaster, which yesterday claimed 52 lives.
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1: The injection was not lethal. I'm Dave Anthony, Fox News. A condemned murderer, Krista Pike, survived an execution last night in Tennessee.
19: They went through two rounds, and she was still breathing at the end. It was very ragged. She lifted her head up and was looking around at one point.
1: Catherine Sweeney was a media witness.
19: She said that there was a spot that was burning and hurting and asked if that was normal.
16: Pike is now hospitalized.
20: The state's governor has ordered a third-party review into what went wrong while also halting any other state executions that were planned for this year. Pike, now 50, was convicted of torturing and killing her former University of Tennessee classmate, Colleen Slemmer, in 1995.
16: That's Fox's Molly Line. We're learning more about the fight on a Fly Dubai flight to Israel being investigated as terrorism when a co-pilot stabbed the captain, then tried to crash the plane.
21: The cockpit is empty. There are no one is in the cockpit because one pilot is lying on the floor bleeding, and the other pilot, everyone is fighting him and trying to handcuff him.
16: Tal was a passenger who sat next to two off-duty pilots on the flight and also tells Fox.
21: And I told them, guys, you need to go to the cockpit. You need to go to the cockpit.
16: They helped land the plane in Saudi Arabia. The injured pilots now hospitalized. The attacking pilots in custody. With still no end in sight to the Iran conflict, Secretary of State Marco Rubio is telling Iran's foreign minister and his staff to leave the U.S., saying they've overstayed their welcome after attending the U.N. General Assembly. The Senate confirmed Kevin Sonderling as labor secretary before adjourning until after the November elections when control of Congress is on the line. A Fox News poll gives a progressive a slight lead in Michigan's Senate race among likely voters.
22: 50% prefer Democratic Senate candidate Abdul El-Sayed, while 49% prefer GOP Senate nominee Mike Rogers. 69% calling the cost of living important to their vote. 4 in 10 say they're falling behind financially, and they back El-Sayed by 25 points.
16: That's Kristen Goodwin, America.
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10: Starting your morning off right. A new way of talk. A new way of understanding. Because we're in this together. 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
1: 7 minutes after the hour, Tennessee Governor Bill Lee ordering an investigation and suspending all executions for the remainder of 2026. Death row inmate Chris DePike, after two lethal injections, still alive and in the hospital, a botched execution. October is Breast Cancer Awareness Month. We got the Steelers and the Browns tonight, Yankees, White Sox and Padres all advancing in Major League Baseball playoffs. And the big story, we can now confirm what was clearly a terror attack at high altitudes. National correspondent Rory O'Neill is here with the very latest on this terror plot that ended with a bloody cockpit fight. And it went just about as we speculated it went. It was intentional. Somehow they got in the cockpit. And thank God there were two reserve pilots on board.
11: Exactly. And thank God that the pilot who was injured in that attack apparently was able to do two critical things. They were able to squawk an alert saying that there was a hijacking underway, and they were apparently able to unlock that cockpit door from the cockpit side of things. And that allowed, I guess, a plumber to help burst in, subdue the attacking pilot, and even have that plumber pull up on the controls to stop that plane from being in such a critical dive. And then, as you said, other pilots who were on board, relief pilots for Fly Dubai, were able to hop in and land that 737 MAX 8 at an airport in Saudi Arabia and get everyone safely on the ground. Incredible.
1: Yeah. You know, the there's three things moving forward. One, how does somebody, and we know now an Omani national, an radicalized one, is patiently trained, becomes a commercial licensed pilot, is flying around for who knows how long, and then somebody must give the order, somebody must give the word, and how many more might there be? That needs to be looked at. There's been reports that the two pilots that were reserve pilots in transport, one was Ukrainian, one was Russian, really doesn't matter what their nationality is. That hasn't been confirmed yet by the airline. But the fingerprints, the divine fingerprints of mercy and protection are just throughout this. This is like straight out of a Hollywood script.
11: Really is. And because that plane landed successfully, that means we were able to get the flight data recorder. We're able to get the cockpit voice recorder. We're able to interview this pilot who went on this rampage, destroying or attempting to destroy equipment in the cockpit, and remarkably have those backup crews that were there to be able to land it. just now a jurisdictional disaster in terms of who leads the investigation, right? The Saudis are holding this Omani pilot. The Saudis don't talk to the Israelis. Oman doesn't talk to the Israelis. Do you investigate this out of Dubai? Do you investigate it out of Israel? Or is it Saudi Arabia or a combination thereof? And maybe this might open some lines of communication that didn't previously exist with Saudi Arabia and Israel.
1: Here's one last twist, and that is you have the UK Prime Minister saying there are strong indications Iran had a role in the bombing plot of a UK base that the U.S. was using. Now we have this particular order, and I'm hearkening back 2 weeks when the Iranian Revolutionary Guard said, we will have new weapons and new targets in the days ahead. And I'm wondering if these two stories aren't related. But right now I'm just grateful all 174 passengers are safe. This was like our Shanksville flight, only with a much more successful happy ending. It was, wow. It's just an oh-wow story. And just what we speculated 24 hours ago. I mean, it just had to be, right? I mean, they didn't start cutting each other over, debating over the Browns game that's tonight.
11: Right. It's a question of whether or not this person was acting alone. Was it their own mental health crisis? Or was this more of a coordinated, trained effort over a long term? That's the question.
1: And if he was always there sleeping and waiting to do it, who gave him the order? Time will tell. All right, Rory's going to be back in the third hour. We're going to talk not one or two, but three rocket launches are scheduled for Thursday. Two in Florida, one in California, including the launch of a crew to the International Space Station. Thank goodness Rory's not just a national correspondent. He's our space expert. He'll be back in the third hour with that story. Real quickly, before we get to DZ, I want to get Donna in from Philadelphia.
5: What happened on that plane yesterday was divine intervention. Satan lost that important battle.
1: Yeah, we talked about that in the Platinum Hour. A rabbi that spoke at a 9/11 remembrance on where God was on 9/11. He had some extraordinary stories. Yesterday was completely one. And I think God was on row 16. I think he was on whatever row those reserve pilots were on. And he was in that cockpit throughout. Youngstown, Ohio.
7: This is Platinum Hour listener number one out of Youngstown, Ohio. Michael, I've heard you say several times that most Muslims are peaceful. What I think you're missing is that they play just as vital role in the global caliphate to either kill or convert all non-Muslims. Their role is to make people complacent. After all, how can Islam be a threat if most Muslims are peaceful?
1: You're describing a result more than an intent. You're applying a political Islamist, which is the second example of Muhammad, to the first example. I do agree with you completely. That's the dilemma. You don't know which of the three they are until they act, and that's too late. Or they can be one day and another the next day. But obviously they're not all jihadists. Obviously they're not all political Islamists. But obviously the three in conjunction create the problem. I don't have that problem in Christianity. Now, I have people that are money whoremongers in my religion in the name of Christ, but it doesn't apply to Christ's example. The example of Jesus is consistent with the prophecies and the fulfillment of the Old Testament. And he was consistent throughout his life to his death and to his promised resurrection. That is not the case in Islam. That is not the case with Muhammad. And that's what people need to get their arms around. All three are a challenge. And knowing which of the three they are is the challenge of the moment. And when they act, that's when it's too late. Woody's in Arizona.
9: Morning, Michael. I was a little late tuning in this morning, and I'm just hearing about this botched Tennessee execution, and I'm just wondering, is there such a thing as double jeopardy with trying to kill someone maybe two or three times over? I think the anti-death penalty crowd just may use that as an argument to save this woman, and praise be to God for keeping that plane aloft.
1: Yeah, to the latter. No. A failed execution does not automatically triple double jeopardy per se, but there are precedent cases and there will be lawsuits.
12: that she's not going to be executed a second time this year. The governor's investigating. This is very embarrassing for Tennessee. We need to find out how this happened. I can tell you the problematic point moving forward is going to be what harm this has done to her. And if you attempt another execution, is that cruel and unusual punishment? And I suspect the lawsuits will tie this up for a long time. And ultimately, the Supreme Court will have to have the say on this specific matter. But as of right now, nobody knows how she's still alive. That needs to be investigated, but very embarrassing for the state of Tennessee. All right. Whether you call it AI or SI, do we still have any idea the trajectory and dangers involved? How is just calling it SI now less dangerous? Or having an SI czar? Or having a pledge that those who would not, the same people that would not self-govern themselves with social media, will somehow do it with artificial intelligence? So while we don't know what the difference between AI and SI is, we do know what the difference between a pledge and a constitution is. Let's make that clear. Senior contributor David Zanotti is joining us. A pledge is a promise that may or may not be kept. A constitution is a form of government and foundation for a government and a series of laws with consequences if they're broken. I mean, these are two different things, not picking on the president, but boy, we ought to make those distinctions pretty clear right off the bat.
13: Good morning, Michael.
12: Good morning.
13: First off, the president did a great thing by getting these people all in the same room for conversation. I think that's powerful. I think that they acknowledge that it's his influence that's got them in the dialogue. And I think that's very appropriate. Now, when Hillary Clinton got the healthcare people in to start to put together what would become ultimately Obamacare back in 1994 with the Health Security Act, there are questions about was it legal or not for people to come in to private meetings with a non-elected official and begin to create public policy. Okay. So the conservatives jumped all over that. Now conservatives are A-okay with this meeting. Now, the two things were different, but not all that much different. So there are legal questions about how we're supposed to do public policy in an open environment where people can watch, people can listen to the proceedings, they can understand what's going on. There's a question there. Still, the meeting's a great idea.
12: So, secondly,
13: somebody called yesterday, talked and gave you an interesting analysis about how artificial intelligence is basically neutral. It depends on what you do with it. I take, as they would say in graduate school, I take umbrance with that, with that caller. All right. Well intended. And I understand with that listener. I appreciate it. Respect it. But this is not a neutral technology. This was not conceived by natural order and design. And you can take it one way or take it the other way. No, there are predispositions in what we're attempting to do here that are fundamentally unjust and dangerous. And we need to be aware of that. That doesn't mean we shouldn't do it, but this is not simply a neutral agency depending upon how people execute it.
12: Well, there's an even bigger problem. It's not even understood. 18 minutes after the hour, senior contributor David Zanotti here. We're talking about the president's movements in securing AI. It's funny. We don't have a definition. The very creators can't even define what it is, but we we can have a name change. From artificial intelligence to super intelligence. Oh, super intelligence. So artificial intelligence, what is that? Nobody could answer. Okay, super intelligence, what is it? They still can't answer.
13: Except to acknowledge that what we've been saying for the last 5 years, that artificial intelligence is neither, has in fact prevailed. No one's going to give us credit for it, but that's what people have been saying around the country. It's not artificial and it's not intelligent. It is simply a new way of taking computing to a higher level. And with that comes new powers of control that have to be regulated. You just can't do this kind of stuff to people. Look,
12: how do you regulate something you can't define? You can name it, but you can't define it. And by the way, if you can't even tell me what it is today, how on earth can you begin to tell me what it could become tomorrow? So anybody could brainstorm any potential outcome, and I really can't discredit them.
13: Social media is a big piece of this, as we have talked about many times. Social media began in the quest of vengeance. Read this. Take a look at the social dilemma. At this stage in the game, we have a technology that is in the process of draining our energy grid dramatically with no guarantees of how they'll put the power back. Right? How is that prioritized? The use of energy in our country is a highly regulated state issue. These guys are having a federal meeting, and that's great. How do you solve the problem in the states on energy? Right? I mean, look, remember when Texas was freezing over windmills a few years ago? These are substantive issues that are not being debated in a regulatory environment. And the idea that Elon Musk said yesterday, these guys are going to sit together and grade each other's homework. Are you kidding? What are these frat
12: boys? Well, I'll tell you what AI and SI can't do. It can't give you curiosity. It can't give you the journey of learning, the journey that leads to the destination of understanding, or even the moral framework throughout that journey so that you're not reframed by the time you arrive at the educated portion of the journey. David, the scariest thing is 20 years down the line, an entire generation that doesn't have to learn how to write anymore because it types will not have to think anymore because it has AI. Does anybody have any idea what that produces? I think a very controlled subject worldwide has to.
13: Let me give you an example in history, Michael. I was just rereading a book from 1955 yesterday called Why Johnny Can't Read. A grandfather who happened to be a PhD a lawyer and a PhD in library science found out that his grandson couldn't read. And so in sixth grade, so he took the summer to teach his grandchild how to read. And in the process, he discovered that from 1925 forward in this country, over the last 100 years, we have had a war about how to teach reading, the technology, the software, if you will, the algorithms of how to read. For 100 years, we've had that problem. And it's no better today in many urban districts, many rural districts, many suburban districts. We've forgotten how to teach people how to read.
12: Well, we don't know how to write. We don't know how to read. Pretty soon, we're not going to know how to think. That's pretty scary stuff. I know we got to stop right here because of the heartbreak, but when we come back, let's pick it up from right there. More with David Zanotti, our senior contributor, when we come up. We're all trying to figure out what is this threat, and we don't even know what it is, let alone what the threat is. But we're already renaming it. When it comes to supplements, two things matter. Do they work, and can you trust them? I got this from a very dear friend, Steve, who's spent years as a wrestler in the entertainment world. He said, I grew up playing all kinds of impact sports like hockey, football. I wrestled for 5 years professionally. 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John Decker from the White House on some Biden-era rules that require automakers to manufacture electric cars and set standards for gasoline efficiency. All being walked back by the Trump administration. What does that mean for the auto industry and you, the driver, when your morning show continues?
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19: There's football tonight as the Steelers visit the Browns in the NFL Thursday night game. Both teams are off to 2-1 starts. Browns quarterback Deshaun Watson.
20: We're playing a very tough opponent, experienced opponent, and we got to make sure that we have all our things locked in going into that game.
19: Meanwhile, the Steelers are in the news off the field. There are reports circulating that the Steelers have traded DB Joey Porter Jr. to Dallas for future second and sixth round draft picks. Porter has been nursing a back injury and has been in a contract dispute with Pittsburgh. Some NFL injury news. Packers receiver Jaden Reed is done for the year, Reed having season-ending neck surgery. And Vikings All-Pro wideout Justin Jefferson is nursing an ankle injury. He's a question mark for Sunday's game with Miami. In baseball's wild card series, the White Sox, Yankees, and Padres completed two-game sweeps and have advanced to the divisional round. Sox finished off the Astros. Yankees took out the rival Red Sox, and the Padres stumped the Cubs. The Phillies rallied to beat the Braves. Those teams meet in a decisive third game tonight. I'm Matt McCoy.
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12: Thank God for a thwarted terror attack. The co-pilot of a flight from Dubai to Israel is under arrest. We had a failed execution in Tennessee, and David Zanotti's got a big revealing question for us all. If you're going to gather the greatest minds in technology like President Trump did to explore AI or SI or whatever you're calling it that day, why was Apple not there? What does that say about the findings of that group? Or Apple? We'll ask David. Also, a trip to the White House. We go with John Decker on changes to auto mandates. When your morning show continues next, 29 minutes after the hour.
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23: Well, I see stalls 65 South at I-459, exit 250, and 280 West, just before I-459. I'm Phil Carter in the traffic center.
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25: For this first day of October, highs around 91 degrees, becoming partly cloudy during the afternoon, a 20% chance for a pop-up shower, wind southeast at 5 to 10, lows near 68 tonight, highs near 91 tomorrow, a 40% chance for scattered showers and storms in the evening, Saturday a low near 70, highs in the 80s, a 60% chance for scattered showers and storms, and a 70% chance for rain on Sunday, highs near 79. I'm WBRC First Alert Chief Meteorologist Wes Wyatt.
14: Right now, it's 67 degrees at Birmingham's news, traffic, and weather station. 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
26: Alabama files a federal lawsuit against several states over their so-called abortion shield laws. 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State Attorney General Steve

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14: The job market may be cooling off just a bit. New numbers show employers posted fewer openings than economists expected in August, suggesting hiring demand is beginning to slow after years of a tight labor market. Matt Mattinson with more.
15: The Labor Department says 7.1 million jobs were available, which is fewer than expected. The number and rate of hires was little changed at 5.2 million for the month. According to the JOLTS report, the number of total separations, including quits and layoffs, were unchanged. Healthcare and social services led the way with the most job postings in August.
14: You check your fridge for expired milk. You may want to check your pantry now, too. Recent recalls include Mazzetta Greek peppers, Galil Importing Corp. ground cinnamon, and some Dino's pasta products. If you have any of them, do not use them. Check the recall instructions for a refund or replacement. In California, the governor there is signing a ban on the sale of so-called ghost tickets. Daniel Martindale with more.
16: Those are sporting event or concert tickets resellers list before they actually have them. The sales, common on sites like StubHub, are also known as speculative ticket sales. The new law makes it illegal for resellers to advertise, list, or sell tickets they don't possess or have the legal right to receive unless the event's presenter or the venue says it's okay. It comes after a series of complaints from buyers about the practice. The new law also bans using software to get around ticket limits, queue, and pre-sale restrictions. I'm Daniel Martindale.
14: The Senate is passing a bill that could officially mark the end of the penny and change the nickel. The Common Sense Act is now on the way to President Trump's desk for his signature. With it, the penny will continue to be out of production, although existing pennies remain legal tender. Paying with cash could become less confusing as the new legislation would be permitted to round cash transactions to the nearest nickel, a practice some states and localities have laws prohibiting, and it allows the Treasury to come up with a cheaper nickel to produce, since it currently costs more than 13 cents to produce one. I'm Monica Nelson with your consumer and business news.
17: From the redwood forests to the Gulf Stream waters, this land was made for your morning show with Michael Del Giorno.
18: I knew where that one was headed. 35 minutes after the hour, 25 minutes to be to work on time in the Eastern time zone. Good morning and welcome to your morning show. I am Michael Del

0: Jonah, the co-pilot of a flight from Dubai to Israel, is under arrest after allegedly trying to stab and crash a plane full of Israeli citizens. Tennessee Governor Bill Lee ordering an investigation after a botched execution of death row inmate Krista Pike. And White Sox, Yankees, and Padres all advanced the Major League playoffs, and the Phillies have forced a game three, I believe, tonight. Michael in Marion, Ohio, is first.
1: American people need to wake up when the killers over in Iran are telling us how to vote. I think we should vote the other way.
0: Oh, coming up in Sounds of the Day, Newt Gingrich, who will be on the show in a couple of weeks, will comment on this is unprecedented, that an enemy at a time of war is endorsing a political party and what that says about that political party. David is next.
2: Morning, guys. Obviously, they need to be converted to Christianity. So if they don't want to become Christian, then they just need to be somewhere other than the United States.
0: George in Nashville, Tennessee.
3: Good morning, Michael. It's estimated that there's about 2 billion Muslims in the world, and that only 10 to 15% of them are radicalized. That's 300 million radicalized Muslims, a very significant figure.
0: Listen, the end game is they win or die trying, or you defeat them or die and get conquered by them. I don't know that today any better than 2001, which wasn't even the first time the World Trade Center was targeted, let alone 1991, let alone 1979, let alone over 1400 years, anybody has properly identified this enemy. And you're never going to defeat an enemy you can't identify. I mean, we always talk about, well, they hide around hospitals. They hide within their mosque, and you can't differentiate them. It is obviously a very challenging dilemma, and one we are failing. Well, the Trump administration is walking back Biden-era rules that required American automakers to manufacture electric cars, set standards for gasoline efficiency, some that many argued were far too high or not market-driven or market-supported. White House correspondent John Decker spoke with the Transportation Secretary Sean Duffy about the Freedom Means Affordable Cars Initiative. Where do they come up with these names, John Decker?
4: There's someone who's paid to come up with names like that.
0: But in any case, the actual decision
4: by the Trump administration should not surprise anybody. The president has railed against the Biden administration so often for its focus on trying to move Americans towards electric vehicles. And you hit a really good phrase when you made that introduction, Michael. It's market driven. And that is the way that corporate America typically responds to making their corporate decisions, based upon what the market wants. And in this particular case, it seemed as if the Biden administration was forcing corporate America to make a decision to go electric in terms of the vehicles that they offer to the public. And that's not necessarily what everybody wants. Maybe they want a hybrid. Maybe they want a gas-powered vehicle. But what this decision means is that corporate America, the big three, other automakers won't have to essentially change what types of vehicles they offer based upon those conditions that were set forth originally by the Biden administration.
0: And isn't it funny how the market responds to all this meddling? I mean, you talked about forcing, and I think they are guilty of forcing. And the reality is, I'm thinking of two right off the bat, Mercedes and BMW that went all in. And I think time will tell whether it irreparably, but it certainly harmed them. Yeah. Now, all of a sudden, the cheapest thing you can get is electric because nobody wants them and they're not making them. So, you know, it's kind of like, you know, what goes around comes around. Now, I choose to drive electric because I like the way it drives better. I mean, period.
4: Okay.
0: I didn't do it because of any global warming belief.
4: Yeah.
0: But let the market drive that. And that's right. I think that's what we always should have been. Now, the problem is this administration can walk that back. The American people could choose a different administration next time who walks it right back forward.
4: Right. Well, that's exactly right. But, you know, as it relates to the vehicles that are offered right now, we know this. The average price of a new vehicle is now unbelievably above $50,000 right now. And it doesn't help matters that interest rates for new car loans are also much higher than they were, let's say, 3 years ago. Mm-hmm. So that makes it difficult, you know, for automakers. Automakers, according to the administration, can now have significant savings. The big question, Michael, do they pass those savings?
0: Pass it on to us.
4: You're laughing because I'm laughing because I don't think so. I think that goes right in their pockets in terms of profits.
0: No, and the technology too. But you know, if that's what we're demanding and wanting, you've got to be prepared to pay for it. But it's not getting you anywhere any safer or any quicker. You live such an exciting life. There you were, front and center in the Oval Office with the entire cabinet staring at you and the president. And you actually made sounds of the day today with your question about, okay, so, there are a bunch of crazy people or they're not negotiable or what have you. You're not going to sign this Strait of Hormuz deal and rightfully so, but now what? That's a really good question to ask the president. Now what? And his answer was?
4: His answer was, we'll blow them up. And he repeated it several times. And yeah, as he's saying it, I go, wow, that's a soundbite. I wasn't expecting that, you know, but, I thought it was a relevant question. The president the day before called the Iranian leadership crazy. And my question simply was, how do you deal with your counterpart if they're crazy, if they're irrational? How do you get a deal? And I think the president is recognizing it's going to be nearly impossible to get a deal with this regime that Iran has right now.
0: I don't know if the president really believes they're just crazy. I hope he doesn't. I hope he understands them better than that. They're devout. This is their faith. This is their theocracy. This is their set mission. They are either going to die trying or they're going to kill you and conquer you. These are acts of worship, not insanity. Number one, I hope he gets that distinct difference. Number two, this is a good question for you to ask if you get access again today. Mm-hmm. And that is, we have this drama in the air, and a terror thwarted, attack. And now we have the UK prime minister saying there are strong indications Iran was playing a role in the bombing plot at the airbase that the US was using. Are these two related? Is this what the Revolutionary Guard was saying when they said new weapons and new targets are coming? Yeah. I'm curious if these two stories aren't connected, and they're both connected to Iran. And it's not crazy. It's what they promised they were going to do. And what's next?
4: Yeah, it's a very good question. I asked a question very similar to that yesterday to a very top national security advisor to the president. He told me that America is not on extra alert or extra vigilance, I should say, because of what happened over the weekend in the UK or what happened with this plane incident. That being said, you would certainly think that Americans abroad should pay extra close attention given what we've seen in just over the course of the past few days.
0: We had a botched execution in Tennessee. You're a Supreme Court bar attorney. Double jeopardy doesn't apply, but there are a lot of legal hurdles ahead. I'm almost certain she can claim suffering and damage, which will lead ultimately, I would think, all the way to the Supreme Court to make a decision about whether or not they get a second attempt at this. Although the governor has already said there will be no second attempt, no executions between now and the end of the year until this is investigated.
4: Yeah,
0: but that's so right. Double jeopardy doesn't apply, but the consequence of it is still there. I doubt this woman's going to be put to death anytime soon.
4: Yeah, well, that's right. Anytime soon. You're absolutely right. You know, that I think that Tennessee needs to figure out their system, you know, and whether this same system should be applied going forward, not only to this individual, but to any other individuals on death row there. This is a remarkable situation. There's nothing, I think, anything like it that's ever happened before. But this is something that indeed could be decided by the courts in terms of what happens, not only to this individual that we're talking about, but also to efforts to apply the death penalty in the state of Tennessee.
0: All right, John, we went long. You go. I'll do your promo. The White House Briefing Room is a daily podcast, comes out 8 Central, 9 Eastern. Go search it on your iHeart app. Give it a program position so it's waiting for you every morning. And we'll talk again to John tomorrow. Whether you call it AI or SI, they can't define what it is, but they can name it. There may not be a difference whether you call it AI or SI. We still don't understand it. We still don't have any protections for the unintended consequences. But when the president referred to it as them all taking a self-governing constitution and pledge, I do know the difference between a pledge and a constitution. David, let's real quickly address that. I mean, one is bound by law and is law and a foundation for government. The other is a promise, and promise of people that didn't keep promises over profit when it came to social media. Not a lot there to really support.
5: Yeah, well, and I'm not sure the president wasn't just riffing there. I'm talking about the substance of getting this many people together to have some kind of binding conversation. But the bigger question on this is where that binding conversation ought to happen. And we don't even know, again, I think it's hilarious. I think that super intelligence, now it sounds like it's a bubblegum commercial now, or it's hard to take this seriously.
0: Well, I can think of what's next. Serious. New and improved super duper intelligence. Yeah. But if you're going to have this gathering, which you applaud, and I agree, but the intent of the gathering, the more I kind of absorb it all, the intent seemed to me to be, how can we all do whatever it takes to dominate in this thing we don't understand or that might have dangers we can't protect from? And defeat China, because how on earth do you have this meeting and Apple not be present?
5: Yeah, I mean, what exactly does the new president of Apple have to say, or CEO of Apple? I had plans for this wedding I had to go to, or I mean, other than your own funeral, what exactly would keep you from this meeting?
0: Well, did they not show up, or did they choose to not be a part of? That becomes the question.
5: So the other thing about this was an event to get over a news cycle. This was an event to try to deal with the China question, deal with the data center questions. The people that are on that room, I don't think you could spend too much time talking about what happened there. Look at the list. The New York Times has got the list of the 31 people that were around the table and where they were sitting. Look at the fact, just take 1 second, and this is what's amazing to me, is I'm telling you, across the entire media globe, nobody is asking the question, what if in the after meeting at some bar somewhere, they got together and said, you know what we ought to do? We ought to put up about $3 billion just to win the next couple political elections, because once we get the right players in place, then you know what? We don't even need to worry about this. What if that meeting happened next?
0: How about this question? How is it Apple's not there and venture capitalists are? What are venture capitalists doing in the room? Yeah, what role do they play in protecting the security of people? They're about applying capital for product advancement and creation and sales.
5: We need to have a boatload of conversations about this. At every level, I'm fine with it. But people's lives are at risk. You know, we're talking about a group of people that have been scraping, read, stealing, copyrighted, patented information from people, stealing the creative artistic work of musicians all over the world, stealing all kinds of things and putting them into their programs that now are part of the large language model, and there's no way to prosecute them, so they're getting away with it. Again, look at what you're building upon. What is your foundation? Is it truth? Is it civil rights? Is it human rights? Is it equity? Move fast and break things.
0: Well, think of our conversation yesterday that remains a question mark and unanswered, a thought bubble in a cartoon. And that is, we may be facing a midterm for the first time where chatbots play a determining role in who wins. They may not even identify it by 2028. So it may define who wins the next presidency, a chatbot. And how do you prosecute a chatbot for breaking election laws, even if you do decide to address it after the fact? I mean, it's more of what you're talking about. I mean, there's just never mind the impact on thinking, never mind the impact on fear and control and ultimately creating a dependency that eventually gives you ultimate control. I mean, these are all immediate questions. And the people supposedly who are creating it are all in a room, and they've come up with a name when they still can't define the product. Apple's not there and venture capitalists are. Give me someplace for my eyes to rest.
5: And the P word is never talked about. anywhere in the conversation that we are aware of from once they got out of the meeting, we don't know that they ever talked about privacy.
0: And what's the American people's response? Matrix. The left still hanging on to creating a wedge issue for a midterm election in the immediate, and ultimately a weapon that they understand and are using that the right isn't. And the right, well, if Trump said it and Trump's doing it, it's got to be great. That's it.
5: History proves that the resistance only comes after profound abuse. What we're trying to do is to sound an alarm right now, because the kind of abuse we're talking about here can be irreparable.
0: Well, it'll be checkmate by the time you realize that that's the problem. It'll be too late. We'll talk more about this next week. David, have a great weekend. Thank you for a demoralizing round of golf yesterday. I have never felt more bloated and worse about myself in my life. He's tried to sabotage my round by giving me a charcuterie board from the West Haven Golf Club, which was the best charcuterie board I've ever eaten. But
5: you should have known what was coming. You know how I feel about the word charcuterie.
0: You hate the word, and I hate trying to play like I'm 9 months pregnant. We'll talk next week. Hey, what's happening in Iran right now is not just another headline. It's a direct hit to your wallet. Why? 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
16: Oh, it's looking good on 22 East right now. In between Sharon Boulevard and I-65. No delays, 8-minute travel time. I'm Phil Carter in the traffic center.
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18: For this first day of October, highs around 91 degrees, becoming partly cloudy during the afternoon. A 20% chance for a pop-up shower, wind southeast at 5 to 10. Lows near 68 tonight, highs near 91 tomorrow. A 40% chance for scattered showers and storms in the evening. Saturday, a low near 70, highs in the 80s. A 60% chance for scattered showers and storms. And a 70% chance for rain on Sunday, highs near 79. I'm WBRC First Alert Chief Meteorologist Wes Wyatt.
19: Right now, it's 67 degrees at Birmingham's News Traffic and Weather Station. 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
24: Good morning, Michael. I believe that the punishment should fit the crime. What I mean by that is whatever crime you commit, that should be done to you. Whether it's botched or not, you did the crime and you deserve the punishment for it, irregardless of whether it's cruel and unusual. They didn't think it was cruel and unusual what they did to the other person.
0: So Krista Pike, who is hospitalized now at 50 after a botched execution, that would be torture and beat to death. That's what she, along with a couple of teenagers, did to a 19-year-old back in 1995. Now, the condition of the only female death row inmate in a botched failed execution, Michael Kastner has the latest on her condition.
25: Krista Pike was scheduled to be put to death on Wednesday by lethal injection, but the procedure was unsuccessful. Witnesses describe what they saw.
26: We haven't seen anything like it. It went really poorly.
27: Almost the entire time she was kicking her feet.
25: Her attorneys reported she was still breathing after receiving two doses of pentobarbital. Pike was taken to a nearby hospital after the attempted execution. Governor Bill Lee has since announced he's pausing executions for the rest of 2026, and he's ordered an investigation. She was on track to become the first woman Tennessee has executed in more than 200 years. I'm Michael Kastner.
0: The co-pilot of the flight from Dubai to Israel is under arrest for allegedly trying to stab the captain and carry out a terror attack and crash the plane. October is Breast Cancer Awareness Month, and it is here on this October 1st. And tonight we've got a pair of 2-1 teams in a divisional matchup, Steelers and Browns, 7:15 on Prime. Congratulations to the White Sox, Yankees, and Padres. They've advanced in the playoffs. Phillies beat the Braves. So a game three is tonight at 7, and that's your top five stories of the day.
28: Hi, this is John Fogarty from Center Field. And my morning show is your morning show with Michael Del Jordan.
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4: He is hospitalized and hailed as a hero. I'm Dave Anthony, Fox News. The captain, who's from India, attacked by his co-pilot during a flight to Israel. He's now in stable condition after surgery. And what he did after being stabbed helped save everyone on board. And India's prime minister says his bravery has made his country proud.
5: After the co-pilot stabbed the captain of this plane, the flight plunged more than 14,000 feet in just 37 seconds. The injured pilot had the wherewithal to open the cockpit door, averting disaster.
4: Fox's Trey Yingston, Tel Aviv, where the Fly Dubai flight was headed.
5: Passengers jumped into action, making their way into the cockpit, subduing the pilot who was attempting to crash the jet. Even more remarkable, an Israeli plumber then pulled back the yoke to prevent the plane from diving further.
6: There were no pilots on the seats. One was on the floor, the other on the equipment. Another person walked in with me. I grabbed the attacker. I strangled him and pulled him out. I pulled the control yoke.
4: Two off-duty pilots on board helped land the plane. Also in Saudi Arabia, the attacker's in custody. There's a search at sea after a helicopter crash left two people dead, two injured.
7: And one more is still missing after a medevac helicopter crashed into the water off of the coast of California last night. Officials revealing the chopper went down shortly after taking off from Catalina Island. The LA County Fire Department says the person who remains missing is a patient who was being transported off of the island.
4: Fox's Molly Line. A convicted murderer Tennessee tried to execute last night is still alive. Krista Pike survived two lethal injections.
8: When the curtains closed the final time at 8:05, we could consistently hear her snoring, and then it kind of developed into a snore squeak and then a snore. And even at 8:53, when the microphone was cut off, we could still hear snoring.
4: Tori Gessner was a media witness. Pike's now in a hospital. Tennessee's governor wants an investigation into what went wrong, postponing the state's next planned execution later this year. America's listening.
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4: 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There is no evidence suggesting his actions were motivated by Islamism, religious extremism, or politics, other than the fact that he was a radical Islamist Omani national co-piloting a plane full of Israelis on its way to Israel. Yes, other than that, there is no evidence. But he is arrested and in custody. And I'm sure we're going to learn a lot more. Also, the plane is intact, and therefore all of the sound is intact. So we're going to know everything that was said as he began to attack the pilot. So right now, very circumstantial, clear evidence, soon perhaps more. October is Breast Cancer Awareness Month. Tennessee Governor Bill Lee says there'll be no more executions in Tennessee through the end of the year while we investigate how we botched an execution last night of Krista Pike. And the White Sox, Yankees, and Padres all advance in Major League Baseball playoffs. That creates some real divisional setups. The Yankees, who couldn't catch the Rays, will now take on the Rays. That'll be Saturday at noon. The White Sox, who could never catch the Guardians, will play the Guardians Saturday. And the Padres eliminate the Cubs. They'll have to play the Brewers, who I believe... not that I think I know anymore, but I believe should be the best team in the National League that remains. Some things are always touted as big, big economic stories. But this one might actually be big. I want to see if our money whiz and economist David Bonson agrees as we analyze the big steel plant coming to Iowa. This is something that's going to employ some 1,750 people and create some 100 tons of steel annually. This is what we like to see: secure, high-paying jobs, creating products that are selling at a very high price. I'm guessing this fits the definition of big economic news, David.
24: Well, I like it. I mean, it's something that we should be happy about. I want to see it play out. I want to see it get done. It's not scheduled to open till 2030. I am not trying to be the negative side of it, but the complete side of it does note that sometimes various projects run into hiccups and don't come to fruition. And so I have learned, and it's taken me over 25 years to get this, that I celebrate the opening of projects, not the announcement of projects. But this one, you know, the notion of a lot of workers, good paying jobs. Let me tweak the thing that we ought to be focused on, because it has nothing to do with politics. Are they going to be able to get the workers for it? That's the funny thing about all of this talk these days is you have some good policies and you have some really bad policies all geared towards creating more blue collar working class jobs for Americans. And time again, they end up not being able to get the workers, but they will here. You know, it's not that many, heartland of America, but I just want to continue to point out that our labor participation force is not low because we don't have the jobs out there. It's low because we don't have the workers out there.
1: Right. Not to mention we're headed towards a birthing crisis, quite frankly. So it's not like we're going to be birthing the workers of tomorrow in the future. I'm wondering, you know, from an economic standpoint, or probably even more so from the theologian that you also are, what's your early take on AI? The president had all the big tech leaders in. That's good. Get them all in a room. Let's talk about it. They come out with a new name, superintelligence, not artificial intelligence, though no one can define what artificial intelligence or superintelligence is or how we protect ourselves from it. Interesting that, you know, Apple, which is in most people's hands today, was not in the room, yet venture capitalists were in the room. And then we're supposed to believe that the same people that didn't self-govern themselves and put privacy and security above profit with social media are going to somehow take a pledge and do it, or as the president called it, a constitution. And I think there's a big difference between a pledge, a promise, and a constitution, which is a foundation of government and law binding. What are you making of all of this? And you know, because I think eventually there's going to be a dependency on this, just like kids don't have signatures. They won't know how to think for themselves. They'll become dependent on it, and therefore they become vulnerable to being controlled by it. I'll even go crazy theological with you. This has a lot of Antichrist properties in terms of you could actually control people's ability to commerce or think or vote at a worldwide level. I mean, we don't know exactly what it is or all it can do, and yet how concerned should we be?
24: Well, I mean, if you want me to answer theologically, I don't think we should ever be susceptible to doomerism on the unknowns. You know, being afraid of things we don't know is, in my mind, much worse than being afraid than being not afraid of things, you know, that we don't know. In other words, there's a sort of Christian wisdom involved in prudence and discernment. The book of Proverbs exists to deal with the fact that there's things we know, things we don't know, there's things in between. So I'm having a hard time right now. There's extreme rhetoric on both sides of this issue. When the president and others in the AI space say, we have to allow anything, no matter what, never ask any questions, because otherwise China will beat us. I continue to ask people that are really high up in the space what in the world that means. I continue to not get any answers. I think that the American people are not buying that rhetoric. And even if there ends up being kernels of truth to it, it's too bad that they've overplayed that hand, because now nobody is really taking it seriously. But then on the doomerism side, we will go, well, this thing could create a nuclear war. Like Bill Gates said the other day, I want to know what he's talking about. How? And what can that happen without people? Or do you mean that there's people right now who could start a nuclear war? Because I've always been aware of that. So the reality is that AI itself is a technology. Everything we've been doing as mankind since the Garden of Eden is technology. Everything we've done has been intended to create efficiencies and better productivity. And everything we've done comes in this side of the fall. Original sin comes with the capability to do bad things too. A shovel built a hole in the ground and enabled us to plant, and it also could bash somebody's head in. Yeah. And now, many years later, we're dealing with that at scale and digitized.
1: But well, here's what we do know. What we do know is whether you're a doomsdayer or whether you're a we must conquer, we must win this, or it'll just be the next thing and no big deal either way. No matter who you are or where you fall in this, nobody knows. In other words, I want to go back to the theologian. That's the wisest exegete of the day. I'll never forget, I got way too much into end time studies. And I finally woke up one day and I said, what am I doing? Nobody knows but the Father. I'm called to be aware of the hour in which I live, but not know when the exact time of the end is coming. And I'm doing this when I could be doing what? In other words, it really doesn't matter when the last day is. It matters how I live every day. And it doesn't change the urgency or the profoundness or the purpose in which I live. It's probably a good mindset to live every day like it's your last day in order to really embrace it and be impactful. But it's not, it's the difference between the fear you get when you're on a cliff. Yeah, take a step back. That's a good fear. But fear of things that don't exist yet, that is not a good fear. And that is not the kind of fear we're to live in.
24: Well, and in fact, there's no commandment in the Bible that is repeated more. It is the most heavily volumed order in the Bible that we are to fear not. It is said more than any other ethical instruction. One of my heroes, Bill Buckley, the founder of National Review, used to always say, despair is a sin. Mm-hmm. And we do not know exactly what will play out with AI. We do know there's going to be a lot of good things and a lot of bad things to come, but you can say that about anything. Just fill in the blank. However, this is the norm of history, that a lot of good things and bad things come. We're so prone right now to talking about the awful things the social media created for a good reason. There's just a lot of really unfortunate things that happen. Well, let's not forget that, our grandparents, aunts and uncles do get to stay in touch with us a lot easier now.
1: Yeah.
24: You know, I can just post a picture of my kid and that saves me like 19 phone calls. So there's some good out of the connectivity that social media created, even though there was the bad that came with it. I also understand people's tendency, left and right, to blame the social media companies. But I got to be honest, I don't really believe that algorithms actually have the physical additivity that heroin does. I think human beings were never really forced to go spend 19 hours a day on their stupid phones. So there's an element in that story of human agency as well. But all that to say, with AI, what I believe is that there's a political story, an economic story, and yes, a theological story. And then the main theological element requires people to do what many Christians don't have, which is an understanding of the human person. That's why economics is the study of human action, requires you to have a view of the human person. And if you believe that there are things in AI that are going to disintermediate humanity, then you don't believe what I believe about who the human person is and why God made the human person and for what God made the human person. I do not believe that it's possible to take away humanity.
1: So the bottom line is, it's not so much what AI could do to us, it's what will we allow AI to do to us, which is no different than what we allow alcohol to do to us, or marijuana do to us, or lust or adultery do to us, or anything else that we can use for harm. But there's no question.
24: But Michael, lust and adultery are inherently sinful. There is no good use of lust and adultery. They are out of
1: the box.
24: Yeah.
1: Sinful. Well,
24: and AI is much more akin, I think, to a computer. You can use a computer to program a radio show. You can use a computer to watch porn. And that is, I think, the byproduct. That's the analogy I'd use, that we, in a fallen world, we have the opportunity to use parts of technology for good and parts for bad. And those are the issues that are in front of us.
1: But collectively, though, there is the threat of creating a dependency. You know, I'm watching, I know you're involved in creation of a school. I saw your commencement address. Yeah. It's one of the most moving things I've ever seen. And then seeing those kids was one of the most moving things I've ever seen. But I mean, we have an entire generation that do not have a signature. They cannot write. And we thought, well, that's harmless. They type now. Okay. But could AI eventually become something we're so dependent on that we forget to think? I want to end with the theologian this way. I can ask AI a theological question and get a really good theological answer, but that's not the same as seeking the face of God, studying his word, sitting with a concordance, sitting with a Greek dictionary, the journey of learning and seeking and arriving, you know, and the human experience of that versus just getting the immediate answer. I do think that, yes, that cumulatively has, yeah, a much different effect.
24: I agree, but let's be very clear on categories. People before AI could also rely on search on Google. They could even grab a commentary that was in a book and not read the Bible itself.
1: Or take a pastor's sermon. Yeah.
24: You're referring to the process that is so healthy. And that's where I'm in agreement with you here. And AI is going to cause some people to not go through the process of study, of inquiry, of, you know, come now, let us reason together, you and I. Yeah. And there is that process that is so valuable for the human person. When you talk about AI may do this, we have to be very clear. Anybody involved in schools knows it's not a future. It's a present reality.
1: Right. Yeah.
24: It's already happening. It's already kicking in. You combine the lost years of COVID school and then the introduction of AI afterwards. And we're struggling with reading and writing and other elements like that. It's not good. So what's the solution? It's educators. You know, I know what we're doing in our school. I know what others around the country, there are people who are taking this seriously. One of my favorite things to do is get a brilliant answer that I think may have been written by AI and just ask the kid verbally to explain it to me. And by the way, sometimes they made me look bad because, yeah, they did know, you know, but that's what Oxford is already going to. Is you're going to have oral recitations of tests instead of just simply allowing ChatGPT to do your work. We'll work through it. We've had to work through things before. And this one's a big one.
1: Yeah,
24: I don't want to belittle it, but,
1: no,
24: but we can work through this.
1: And we may do more together because I think you need all three lenses and you have them. We have to come out of this not with super intelligence as a program or a database, but with a more intelligent, super intelligent people leading the world with a human moral body. And so, but that's for us to protect. I think the big takeaway is we are not called to live in fear and we're not called to live in the uncertain future. We're called to live today and to live purposefully and impactfully. And that's a theological application that I think is a real solution to today's looming threat, if you will. What's coming up tomorrow on the Dividend Cafe?
24: It's highly biographical. It's very personal. It's very professional in that.
1: Those are my favorite
24: stories. Telling the story of the past, present, and future of my business, the Bonson Group.
1: Oh, I can't wait. All right, that'll be tomorrow. Just go to the Dividend Cafe and we'll talk again next week. David, God bless you. Have a great weekend.
24: God bless.
1: You got it. Gold and silver recently soared to record highs and then it pulled back. So are precious metals still a good buy? Well, they're already climbing. And major banks thought so all along. They're forecasting even higher prices ahead. And why wouldn't they? We're now over $40 trillion in debt. The dollar continues to decline and inflation continues to shrink our savings. Even with corrections along the way, gold has always been a historical hedge for wealth protection. That's why Morgan Stanley ditched the 60-40 stock portfolio. I get that. 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Sounds of the day may take 20 minutes. I mean, they're doozies. And then Rory will have the story, not one, not two, but three rocket launches scheduled for Thursday. He has all the details and reasons why as your morning show continues.
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34: 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I'm Phil Carter in the traffic center.
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36: For this first day of October, highs around 91 degrees, becoming partly cloudy during the afternoon. A 20% chance for a pop-up shower, wind southeast at 5 to 10. Lows near 68 tonight, highs near 91 tomorrow. A 40% chance for scattered showers and storms in the evening. Saturday, a low near 70, highs in the 80s. A 60% chance for scattered showers and storms. And a 70% chance for rain on Sunday, highs near 79. I'm WBRC First Alert Chief Meteorologist Wes Wyatt.
37: Right now, it's 67 degrees at Birmingham's News Traffic and Weather Station. 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
39: Crews battling a wildfire at Oak Mountain State Park say they're hopeful that rain this weekend will finally put out the fire. Ricky Fields with the Alabama Forestry Commission says the fire still covers 250 acres with about 50% containment.
40: I know there's been some confusion as what we mean by 50% containment. What that means is that
0: although we only have 50% contained, the fire is entirely encompassed within our fire breaks.
39: He says the heat and terrain have been a challenge. A Birmingham business is closing down after 83 years of service. Ideal Furniture announcing they're shutting down operations this month. The company, which first opened in 1943, says the decision to close was not easy, and they're forever grateful for the generations of customers who have supported them. The store is

0: of execution drugs, a media witness with this account.
1: Even at 8:53, when the microphone was cut off, we could still hear snoring.
0: Fox's Ted Linder.
2: The governor, Bill Lee, has ordered an independent review and suspended Tennessee's remaining scheduled executions.
0: Pike was sentenced to death for the 1995 killing of a 19-year-old. America is listening to Fox News.
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3: Hey, it's JT. 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Right now, let's rejoin Michael Del Giorno on News Radio 105.5 WERC.
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12: That was too quick. 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
13: You just said YMS. 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
12: Can't I have a little fun? 35 minutes after the hour. In the Central Time Zone, 25 minutes to be to work on time. Thanks for bringing us along with you. This is your morning show. If you're just waking up, the co-pilot of a flight from Dubai to Israel is under arrest for allegedly trying to stab and kill the captain and crash the plane. We have everything intact, so we will know everything that happened in that cockpit prior to a heroic row 16 passenger who took back control of the plane, and then two standby pilots who landed it safely. But we do know that he's a radical Islamist Omani national. So we think we know where this one's headed. A botched execution in Tennessee has Governor Bill Lee ordering an investigation, as well as calling off any executions between now and the end of the year. We don't know what Krista Pike's condition is in an area hospital or what she faces next. I suspect courts will have the final say. And October is Breast Cancer Awareness Month, and we do have a talk back acknowledging what I have not said out loud. I've just simply said the White Sox, Yankees, and Padres have all advanced, and she caught it.
14: Thanks, Michael, for not drawing too much attention to the facts. The Cubs just totally blew it the last two games. But, hey, go Guardians, or, as David likes to say, the Indians.
12: The Tribe. Well, I'm still on board with the Yankees, who have advanced, although they're going to have to play the Rays now that they couldn't catch all year long. Yeah, Cubs, very disappointing season. They certainly had a team that if they got hot, could have won the World Series, but they were hot and cold all year, and they were cold for two games when you couldn't be. This is probably the best question of the day. Karen writes, you keep saying Apple was not in the room for the AI summit with President Trump. Were they invited, or did they just simply not show up? Inquiry minds would like to know. Well, I bet they would. Well, I wish there were more inquiry minds that would like to know. I can confirm by way of the White House, that they did not attend. I cannot confirm whether or not they were invited. nor can I even begin to explain why venture capital

0: terrorists were present in the room. Why people that raise money for advancement at a time where apparently they were busy renaming and trying to understand any of the unintended consequences that may face us all as we pursue AI or SI, no matter what you call it. I promised a doozy. I better pull a doozy out, right?
1: You're a fresh person.
2: I think that's... This is...
1: He used to call Joe Biden a mentally retarded person.
0: Can't say that.
3: This is what democracy looks like.
1: They call me king now. Do you believe it? No king. I'm such a king, I can't get a ballroom approved.
0: Well, this all was kind of breaking yesterday while we were on the air, and I speculated with Rory O'Neill. I don't think two pilots got in a fight and started stabbing each other over a political argument or a sporting event. This sure sounds like somebody who was always... potentially a radical Islamist and might have gotten an order. And then I tied that to what we knew in the UK was a terror plot that was thwarted and now a terror attack that was thwarted. Are the two connected? Are these the promised Revolutionary Guard, new weapons and new targets they promised just 2 weeks ago? We don't have that answer yet from Bibi Netanyahu, but we do have the description of what happened on that plane. This is a little bit long, but this is how Bibi Netanyahu described what we know so far.
4: There was an attack by one of the pilots against the other pilot. Apparently he stabbed him or he hit him with an axe. He was bleeding profusely. The plane began to go out of control. And began a nosedive. The pilot who was there, who was an Indian pilot, with sort of a, he's very badly wounded. He's fighting, I think, for his life right now. But in an act of unbelievable courage, he managed to unlock the door to the cockpit. And an Israeli citizen, passenger, who had rushed from, row 16, he rushed to the cabin, but as the plane was swerving, he was knocked to his feet. He had knocked off his feet in the place where the stewardesses are, or the stewards are, and he managed in a moment of where the plane somehow had stopped, didn't really stop, but momentarily maybe hit an air bump or something. He managed to enter the cockpit. He saw the attacker. Not in the instruments, the other pilot, the attacking pilot, trying to jam the instruments. He grabbed him from behind, pulled him back, got into the pilot's seat, pulled the stick back, okay? And two others, an Israeli and another passenger, came in, or one of the air crews, corralled the attacker, and then the reserve crew that was sitting with the passengers came in and managed to... stabilize the plane.
0: I mean, this is like a scene out of a Hollywood action movie. We had talked earlier the heroism of a passenger in the 16th row with his family taking immediate action. The happenstance or the fingerprints of God that had reserve pilots. Now there's speculation. One was from Russia. One was from Ukraine. That would make it even more Hollywood dramatic. Really doesn't matter where they were from. They were on board and able to land the plane after this heroic Good Samaritan took charge of things and what apparently was the heroics of a pilot while being attacked to manage to open the door to make it even possible. So this is a terrorist attack that does not happen. This could have played out just like Shanksville, only they got in, got control of the plane. Here's the best part about this story, and this speaks to the email we got earlier, that there are no signs that this is an act of terrorism. Well, other than an Omani National Radical Islamist co-pilot who attacked the pilot, was trying to crash the plane, other than that, yeah, we don't. That's just circumstantial. But we have the plane intact. We will hear everything that was going on in that cockpit. And we have the terrorist, if that's what he is, in custody. So there's a lot more to come on this story. but it's kind of resurfaced the old conversation of this enemy, an enemy that political correctness will not allow us to identify. And that's why I like to turn the attention to Muhammad himself and the three contradictory examples of his life. Once, just a religion, one of 365 religions in Mecca, very tolerant, took a little bit of Judaism, a little bit of Christianity, formed a new religion, no big deal. Then he became a thief. Then he became a political movement, and then ultimately a bloodthirsty jihadist and warrior. So today when somebody says they're a Muslim, you don't know which they are until they act. So the real dilemma is going to be, how do you keep this from happening again? Do you discriminate against Muslim pilots? Do you just make sure Muslim pilots aren't in the flight crew of Israeli passengers heading to Israel? We still haven't identified this enemy. We still haven't figured out how to protect ourselves from this enemy. And Europe's doing the worst. America's was on a trajectory of following their lead. Ted Cruz commented on our inability to identify the enemy and protect ourselves because of political correctness. Listen.
5: Europe is doing, you're exactly right. They are destroying their culture. They have allowed Europe to be invaded. And listen, Europe should be a warning to America that they are foreshadowing. They're about 10 years ahead of where Democrats want to take America. But you look at losing their country and losing the continent to the Islamists and the radicals. And I pray Europe wakes up and stands up and stops this, but it is a enormous problem. You look at this instance, five men arrested for terrorism and explosives targeting a British base, but a British base where you had U.S. soldiers who were launching air attacks on Iran. And so on the face of it, it appears this was a terrorist attack that was directly targeting U.S. military forces. And I will say the British Prime Minister saying they have evidence that Iran was responsible, was linked. If that is demonstrated, I think President Trump is going to respond with very significant consequences for Iran. If you're targeting American servicemen and women and threatening their lives, there will be consequences.
0: All right. Number one, and Ted Cruz doesn't go on to do it, and I wish some people would start doing it. This drama at a high altitude terrorist attack that was thwarted, and these five suspects in the UK where the prime minister saying there are strong indications Iran had a role in this bombing plot. Did Iran have a role in both? Is this what the Revolutionary Guard was talking about 2 weeks ago when it said new weapons and new targets? If so, I'd like leaders of all countries to wake up to that. Now, our very own John Decker made sounds of the day today. Because in the Oval Office, he asked this question to the president.
6: The Iranians that the U.S. is dealing with as crazy. How do you get a deal done when the counterparts to the U.S. are crazy, irrational, whatever you want to use to describe it?
1: Maybe you blow them up. Maybe you blow them up. We have to make that decision. We blow them up, make a deal, but the time is coming. It's going to end very soon, one way or the other.
0: Nobody ever defines what very soon is. Used to be before the midterms, and it was shortly after the midterms, probably not till after the midterms. The working knowledge of everyone is they're in trouble. I mean, they are literally going broke. Their dollar is at, or their currency is at an all-time low. There's divisions between the government and the people, and now the radical Islamist Revolutionary Guard. And time is certainly on the president's side. However, as you give them time to go broke and potentially have Iran fall, which would be right up there with the Berlin Wall falling and the Soviet Union, that would be transformative for our time and for all time. There might be more flights like this. There might be more bombing plots like this. They are promising. And then what I talked about with Colonel Bucci yesterday, my ultimate concern, atrocities towards the people, that could still play out. Well, we had a long conversation yesterday about everything that we think we know about how the midterms are going to turn out. And of course, they're all based on polls, and polls that we know are inaccurate. It brings up the fool me once analogy, which is exactly what Harry Enten and his, the CNN chief data analyst, broke down for viewers yesterday. Listen.
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8: With us now, CNN chief data analyst Harry Enten. It may be the question I think that you get, I get more than any other. What if the polls are wrong?
9: Yeah, you know, we've had really good Democratic polls coming out from Ohio, Michigan, Iowa. And, you know, fool me once, shame on you. Fool me four times, I just have to ask the question, could it happen again? Because just take a look at this. Okay, Midwest polling misses. GOP outperformed September polls by in the major 2024 races. That is president and Senate in the states ahead of Senate race. In Iowa, where the Democrats have been getting really good polls, Republicans outperformed their September polls by 9 points back in 2024. How about Ohio? 6 points. How about Michigan? 5 points. And I will note that the leads that the Democrats have in all of these races right now are under how much the GOP outperformed back in 2024. So you look at this and you go, you know what? Maybe we should just hold on a second here, because we've seen this dance before, and it was not a dance that Democrats like when the votes were actually cast and counted.
8: Okay, but a skeptic could look at this and say, Harry, this is 2024. Donald Trump was on the ballot then. What about races where the president's not on the ballot?
9: Yeah, exactly right. So, you know, 2024, 2020, 2016, Donald Trump outperformed in these three states by significant margins. But what about a midterm election? You can go back to Donald Trump's first midterm election, and it's the same exact story. Look at this. The GOP outperformed September polls in the major 2018 statewide races by 6 points in Iowa, 6 points in Ohio, and 8 points in Michigan. The bottom line is this. Over the last few cycles, whether it be 2018, 2016, 2020, 2024, Republicans have outperformed their September polls by at least 5 points in all these three states where Democrats right now are ahead, but not by a wide enough margin whereby if Republicans outperform their September polls again, it could become very, very interesting.
0: Okay. Yeah, yep. That's bad news for Brown. That's bad news for El Sayed and others. But I mean, that's our conversation. Why do we continue? The bottom line is, what's going to happen in these midterms? I don't know until people vote. But for those that think they know based on polling, remember, it's based on polling, which might make this California governor's race closer than we think. And those two met on CNN in a governor's debate.
10: Your opponent says he's going to eliminate state taxes on the first $150,000 in income and get rid of the 63 cent per gallon gas tax.
11: Absolutely. He's wrong. What he would do is he would damage our state even further, make it harder for working families.
12: Becerra said these tax cuts would benefit the wealthy and reduce funding for schools and health care.
13: But first of all, I just want to say thank you to CNN for bringing Javier out of hiding. He's barely been seen in public since the primary 4 months ago. It's very important we have this debate. And the simple point is that the quickest way to get more money in people's pockets is for the government to take less out.
12: Hilton said his proposed tax cuts would be funded by canceling projects like the high-speed rail. The debate turned tense when discussing artificial intelligence regulation.
13: How can we possibly trust you on this when you are funded by big tech and AI?
11: Want to answer? The answer is, the reason you could trust me is because I have sued Meta. I have sued Amazon. I have sued Google.
12: Immigration was another contentious topic. Moderators asked Hilton if he would direct local law enforcement to assist with Trump's proposed mass deportations beyond dangerous criminals.
13: And my whole aim here would be to lower the temperature.
12: Becerra referenced California's sanctuary law, which prohibits local law enforcement from using resources for immigration enforcement with a few exceptions.
0: I'm going to end with this. I have no idea what the people of California are going to choose. But I will say this, and this is to CNN's credit, but to these two candidates' credit. It was a good debate. They talked about the right issues. Both candidates clearly revealed their differences. Now let's hope California makes the right choice.
14: All right, all right, all right.
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16: And that's why more people are watching the Cartoon Network SpongeBob reruns right now.
17: Be a good Democrat. 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
0: 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All right, Rory's got the final story next. Not one, not two, not three, but three rocket launches scheduled for Thursday. Why? When your morning show continues next.
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20: Well, we have wrecks now. 459 North at Morgan Road, exit 6. 65 North at Valleydale, exit 247. 280 West at I-459. I'm Phil Carter in the traffic center.
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21: For this first day of October, highs around 91 degrees, becoming partly cloudy during the afternoon. A 20% chance for a pop-up shower, wind southeast at 5 to 10. Lows near 68 tonight, highs near 91 tomorrow. A 40% chance for scattered showers and storms in the evening. Saturday, a low near 70, highs in the 80s. A 60% chance for scattered showers and storms. And a 70% chance for rain on Sunday, highs near 79. I'm WBRC First Alert Chief Meteorologist Wes Wyatt.
22: Right now, it's 70 degrees at Birmingham's news, traffic, and weather station. 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
0: One wild card unfinished business game to be played tonight between the Phillies and the Braves. Got the Browns and the Steelers tonight on Thursday Night Football. And not one, not two, but three rocket launches scheduled for Thursday. Rory O'Neill, our national correspondent and space expert, here with the story.
1: Yeah, Michael, all three are SpaceX launches, two from Florida, one from California. There's one mission that has people on board. The first one of the day launching just after 11 o'clock Eastern time. It's a crew of four flying to the International Space Station, including a Canadian astronaut who was going to be in space for 6 months and unfortunately missed the birth of his third child. His wife is due next month.
0: And the rockets will be red glare. Three of them today. Great reporting, Rory. We'll talk again tomorrow. All right, one chance to live this first day of October, 2026. It'll never happen again. Go make a difference in someone's life. Cherish your own. And we'll see you tomorrow for the next Your Morning Show.
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13: Well, we have two wrecks in Jefferson County, 459 North at Morgan Road, exit 6, and 280 West at I-459. Shelby County has a crash, 65 North at Valleydale, exit 247. I'm Phil Carter in the Traffic Center.
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21: For this first day of October, highs around 91 degrees, becoming partly cloudy during the afternoon. A 20% chance for a pop-up shower, wind southeast at 5 to 10. Lows near 68 tonight, highs near 91 tomorrow. A 40% chance for scattered showers and storms in the evening. Saturday, a low near 70, highs in the 80s. A 60% chance for scattered showers and storms. And a 70% chance for rain on Sunday, highs near 79. I'm WBRC First Alert Chief Meteorologist Wes Wyatt.
29: Right now, it's 70 degrees at Birmingham's News Traffic and Weather Station. 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
32: A state law taking effect today aims to crack down on cryptocurrency fraud. Jim Faraday reports.
33: The scams are cheating Alabamians out of millions of dollars every year. In some cases, scammers promise victims romance, while in others, it's an investment opportunity or a phony emergency. The new law sets transaction limits, requires refunds of certain transactions, and mandates disclosures at cryptocurrency kiosks. Alabama Securities Commission Director Amanda Sen.
7: We want to be sure in Alabama that these companies understand that when they are taking in consumers' money, that they will apply the same standards that our regulated financial institutions apply to oversee the deposits or investments in those accounts.
33: The new law also requires ID verification for deposits at machines. Older adults will be asked a series of questions to ensure they're not the victims of a scam. I'm Jim Faraday.
32: Firefighters still battling that fire at Oak Mountain State Park. They do say their hopeful rain this weekend will finally put it out. Pelham Fire Chief Mike Reed says there is no danger to any homes in the area.
10: We do feel confident about those breaks. We're going to continue working with the forestry and the Forest Service to monitor those breaks.
32: They say the heat and terrain have both been a challenge. And Governor Kay Ivey sounding a warning about kratom. The product is illegal in Alabama, but it has been slipping back onto store shelves disguised under misleading labels in the form of drinks, shots, and powders. The plant-derived kratom has opioid-like effects. The governor's urging parents to speak with kids about the potential risks. Concerns about kratom have been running high after those products were discovered near two Ole Miss students found dead. I'm Leah Brandon.
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15: Praising the passengers who prevented a disaster in flight. I'm Dave Anthony, Fox News.
16: We could be sitting today in a 9/11 tragedy, mm-hmm. With bodies scattered in the desert. And they did because of the courage of these people.
15: Israeli Prime Minister Benjamin Netanyahu just told Fox the co-pilot who stabbed the captain and tried to crash the fly Dubai flight to Tel Aviv yesterday is from Oman and is under a terror investigation.
16: We know that he underwent Islamist radical indoctrination. That appears to be something we're gathering from the information, his personal information.
15: Now he's in custody after passengers intervened and stopped him. The injured pilot's in stable condition at a hospital. Two people are dead, two injured after a medevac helicopter crash near Catalina Island off California's coast last night. Another still missing, being searched for at sea. Krista Pike is still alive, but she wasn't supposed to be. The convicted murderer survived two injections that were supposed to be lethal last night in Tennessee.
17: Krista Gail Pike continued to blink on and off. She was smiling. She let out a couple of laughs during this process. I saw a tear roll down her right eye. And then she said, one spot is really throbbing.
15: Will Puckett was a media witness. Pike is now in a hospital. Tennessee's governor wants an investigation, postponing the next planned execution. The State Department of Corrections says they followed every step of the protocol. President Trump will hit the road today, trying to help Republicans keep control of Congress in the November elections.
18: The president kicking off his 32-day blitz in the Lone Star State. He's heading to the Peterbilt Motors factory in Denton today, where he'll be highlighting what he argues is a manufacturing boom.
15: Fox's Jackie Hunrick at the White House. After Texas, the president will hold a rally in Oklahoma. In a new AP poll, just 17% approve of the president's handling of the economy. And in a close Senate race in Michigan, a Fox News poll gives progressive Democrat Abdul El-Sayed a one-point lead over Republican Mike Rogers among likely voters. America's listening to Fox News.
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2: Hello, America. Welcome to the Glenn Beck Program. We're so glad that you're here. There's a lot to talk about. Let's see. We could talk about the Secretary of War and his no fatties, no trannies, no weirdos, no beardos kind of thing. That's just stirring the pot, man. All the left is just going crazy about that. Or we could talk about Krista Pike, the execution. Apparently, tried to execute her yesterday, and she just took a nap. I don't know if the expiration date was bad on the, lethal injection or what, but you watch. Somebody's going to make the case that this is cruel and unusual punishment, and I wonder if they ever strap her to the table again. But I want to start with Marxists, socialists, communists, oh my. I want to tell you where the mayor of New York's wife is this week and what all of this means as we get ready for our torch special next week. The DSA, now officially the largest socialist organization in American history. How did it happen? How did they more than double almost overnight? We're going to show you and expose the hidden web of international organizations armed with your tax dollars that has been laying the groundwork for the destruction of America and a takeover of America by the socialist and the Marxist, along with Data Republican. That happens next Thursday, week from today. You don't want to miss that. We're going to get started with the Marxists and the communists and the bears. Oh my, coming up in just a second. Stand by. First, let me tell you about Mercury One. Mercury One is all about mission, to help, to heal, to rescue, to empower through education. When disaster hits, floods, tornadoes, hurricanes, fires, we are usually the first on the scene and the last to leave. And we bring the food and the water and the hands to rebuild. We've also rescued tens of thousands of persecuted Christians all over the world, giving them the chance to worship God and to live free from the fear of burning cages and beheadings. We have literally tens of thousands of people are alive today because of this audience. Somebody cared enough to go get them. You helped us pay for that, and then we went and sent teams out to get them. And we're also now building a state-of-the-art museum and research center in Irving, Texas, that will bring the American experiment, the American journey, to life like never before. 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That's mercuryone.org. Which way are we headed? What are you praying for? And what are you willing to do to make sure that the American experiment, the America as we know it, continues on? Let me tell you about New York City's First Lady. She spent the week, this week in a castle in Portugal. Rama Duwaji, she's the mayor's wife. She is an artist in residence at a luxury Islamic women's retreat called the Women's Sanctuary. Oh, that great? Islam just loves women so much. Anyway, five nights, a private room, a little over $5,000. She is not a guest, by the way. She is part of the team. This is the third retreat she has done with them this year. She was in Mallorca in January, days after her husband took the oath. She went back again on the 4th of July, because who doesn't want to be, who wants to be in America during the 250th anniversary? I'd rather be at a women's retreat for Islam. So apparently she does calligraphy, I guess. She's now in Portugal. And the story here really are the organizers of this thing. On their Instagram, from the river to the sea, a prayer asking God to cleanse Palestine of its Jewish oppressors. I love it when people talk about cleansing places of Jews or anybody else. It's always so warm and cuddly. They also called to abolish the state of Israel entirely. And weeks after after October 7th, the founder praised a young woman Israel had just arrested for threatening to, quote, slaughter the Jews. So that's good. That's who Mamdani's wife is hanging out with this week for the third time this year. The first lady also has her own record, you know. At 20, she posted a tribute to a Palestinian plane hijacker. I have more on that hijacking as well later today. On October 7th, while it was still happening, she reportedly liked to post carrying the footage of killers that they live streamed. You know, the ones they were like, yes, we just killed a baby and it was Jewish. Mom, aren't you so happy? Then she also liked, you know, something that was talking about how the rapes were all hoaxes. It's really kind of hard to make that case when you put it on Instagram, you doing it. But it's just me. Same week, she flew to Portugal. Her husband rolled out the plan on anti-Semitism. Okay, so that's what we do know. Now, here's what we don't know. We don't know what she believes today because she won't say anything. We don't know. People change between 20 and 29. I know I did. We don't know whether she's paid to be there. Who bought the ticket? You know, some of those old posts come from archived accounts. Newsweek says it can't verify. The article that broke the story has a date wrong in it. We know because we checked. One of my producers is like, Glenn, please don't make me check this too. Yeah, gotta check it too. And he did. The mayor says his wife has no role at all in City Hall. Now, isn't that convenient? And he's probably right. She probably doesn't have any role in City Hall. You know, like my wife has absolutely no role at the Glenn Beck program. No role whatsoever. She's not on payroll. She's not in the meetings. She doesn't make any decisions. Now, you can get away with that unless you've been married longer than a week. Because every guy knows who gets the last word before the lights go out. I know when I've done something on the air, my wife, again, has no role. But when I've done something on the air and she's like, and I go to bed, one of the last things she'll say to me is, I heard your show today. Oh, God. Yes? I can't believe you fill in the blank. Now, I'm sure this never happens to the mayor of New York City. I'm sure this has never happened to any other married man. Look, here's the thing. We've been here before. And especially, I mean, I could go to Hillary Clinton. I could go to Michelle Obama. She had no role whatsoever. None. Let me take you back to 1919 to everybody's favorite president, if you're a progressive, Woodrow Wilson. Woodrow Wilson, one of the biggest racists we've ever had in the Oval Office, just a giant dirtbag. Oh, but he was a professor. He was a scholar. So they just love him. Anyway, Woodrow Wilson, he's in office. He suffers a massive stroke. He's in the middle of a speech. I think he was in California. And all of a sudden he's like, and he just goes on for a while. And somebody gets off stage and is like, ladies and gentlemen, the president of the United States. They put him in a train. They don't explain what happened to him. He's supposed to continue this tour, you know, touting the League of Nations. And he's like, frog, cat, chew. And they're like, okay, I think we need to put him in the home, the White House. So there he is. His left side is completely paralyzed. The country is told he's just tired. Chew, cat. He's just really sleepy. He's tired. So they kind of lock him up in his room in the White House. And for the rest of his term, nothing reaches the president except through this one door. The door called Edith, his wife, who has absolutely no role in the White House. None. May I just say, she is also officially our first female president. Because what Edith did is she read the papers and she decided which papers went into the bedroom. And then she would meet with the cabinet and she'd say, he's so sleepy right now. He just can't make it to this cabinet meeting. They're like, really? Yeah, he is. But I tell you what. What are all your questions? I'm going to go up and I'm going to ask him. And then she would go and she would take notes in her own handwriting. She'd say, this is what he said to do. Mm-hmm. And then they're like, can we get the president's signature on that? You can't, but I can. And then she would literally take his hand, jam a pin into it, and then put her hand over his hand and sign the documents. But she had absolutely no role whatsoever. Okay? The cabinet secretaries and the ambassadors, they never see him. Nobody does. When the Secretary of State starts calling cabinet meetings on his own, he's fired. By whom? Edith. The Senate sends two senators to find out, is this guy even alive? Now, this is his own party. One of them, a fierce critic, leans over the bed and says, Mr. President, we've been praying for you. And Wilson, propped up on his pillow, said,
3: really? Which way have you been praying for me, Mr. Senator? Which way?
2: Now, she never called it power. She called it stewardship. Years later, she wrote that she never made a single decision on any public business. She had absolutely no role. She was just being a good wife. Okay, you see where I'm going with this? I don't believe this bullcrap about her not having any effect on Mondani or anything on the believe me, especially if you've ever been to, and I have been, if you've ever been to a married to a really, really strong liberal woman. Yeah. Yeah, there's no shutting that one down, okay? So she was deciding what's important. That's the whole job. The treaty her husband staked his life on died in the Senate that winter. The one man who could have saved it was behind a door nobody could get through because Edith, it took the country 48 years to write a rule for what happens when a president can't do the job. The most powerful person in government can be somebody nobody elected, nobody can question, nobody watches, because everybody has decided she's just the wife. Okay. By the way, let's not forget Nancy Reagan, the astrologer, helping set her husband's schedule. Wives matter. Which is exactly why you watch. So here's what I'm watching for. Hey, who paid for, dare I say, Mrs. Mondani? Yes, I dare say it, even though that's not her name. She's a strong woman. She doesn't need her husband. Okay. Who paid for those trips? Did a dollar of city money or one city staffer touch anything with this? I'd like to see who gets appointed. I'd like to see which nonprofits get city grants. And what happens the next time a mob gathers outside a synagogue in Brooklyn and the police have to decide how hard to push? This is where Instagram and Instagram likes become policy. And watch one more thing. The hijacker she admired, you're never going to guess it. He was not only an Islamist, but he was also... come on, say it with me. A godless Marxist. I don't know how they go together, but I bet she does. And the retreat that she teaches at is built around the prayer to Allah. Allah and I think, are going to have a problem in the coming years. I have a feeling we're not on the same side. 50 years ago, those two movements hated each other, Allah and Marxism. Today, they share a common enemy. The enemy is the Jew, and right behind them is you. I don't like Jews. Doesn't matter. Doesn't matter. Are you a Marxist or Islamist? Then it doesn't matter. When the hammer and the crescent stop arguing, it's not because they made peace with each other. It's because they found somebody they hate more than each other. Now, in 5 weeks, and this is why this matters to you, in 5 weeks, that merger is on the ballot. And it's going to win if we all don't go out and vote. Let me say that again. It's going to win if we don't go out and vote. The ground has already moved in America, and I don't think most Americans even know it yet. In July, Harvard asked and Harris asked registered voters, in this war, Israel or Hamas? Among voters 18 to 24, 6 in 10 chose Hamas, not Gaza, not the Palestinians, Hamas. Remember the ones she was tweeting going, I love it when these Palestinians are just raping babies and then setting them on fire. Yeah, that Hamas. Same pollsters asked that same age group in 2023 whether Israel should be ended and handed over to Hamas and the Palestinians. Half said yes. We just got this. That number is closer now to 60% than 50%. That's the latest poll. So every one of these candidates, and this is why they're going to win, because most people aren't paying attention. Every one of these candidates are going to say, I'm going to get you cheaper gas and cheaper groceries and rent you can pay. Will they? Look up what they said before they ran. Look up who funded them. Look at who they went to Portugal with. Gas matters. Okay, you're doing the math at the pump at the grocery store. Gas, you know, gas matters. That matters. It's real. And I understand that. But a gas price can come down in a season. A country doesn't come back in a season. Nobody will vote to end this country. They're going to vote for relief. And they'll find out later exactly what came with it. Americans in 1919 had no idea how close they were, how they had a female president. They never voted for it. They found out decades later what the real story was. Nothing's ever taken from people who are actually watching. It's taken when people are looking someplace else. Where are you looking, America? What are you looking at? So, you know, we're on this. We'll follow the money, the appointments, the police orders. We'll tell you what we find. And when we get it wrong, we'll tell you that too. But we can't watch for you. And we certainly can't watch with rage. Rage is the easiest thing in the world to steer. With your eyes open, know your candidates, know your school board. Talk to the 25-year-old in your house. And on November 3rd, go out and vote and take someone with you. In 1919, two senators walked into a sick room because somebody had to see who was really running the country. This time, it's us walking into that room. I know we've all been praying for our country. But in 5 weeks, our country asks Wilson's question.
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2: You know, just so you know, let me just play something. This is a land developer, in Texas discussing his, you know, plan for his Muslim communities. Listen to this.
5: Cut 279 acre land. So like you said, brother, masjid, homes, a total Muslim village. So we're still debating on the name, but it's going to be something Muslim name and a village. attached to it, right? The names of the streets, Khalid ibn al-Walid, Tariq bin Ziyad, like all the great conquerors. Like, people need to Google those conquerors and know, like, what are we made of?
6: Yeah, like, Islamophobes, they're burning, bro.
5: Google Tariq bin Ziyad, you know? 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So that service fee will put there 75% of the service fee you're paying goes to the masjid.
7: So they will automatically not want to come.
5: 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Let Muslims do their own thing.
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10: Collision in Hoover, 65 North at Valleydale Road, exit 247. Wreck in Jefferson County, 459 Northbound at Morgan Road, exit 6. I'm Phil Carter in the Traffic Center.
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12: For this first day of October, highs around 91 degrees, becoming partly cloudy during the afternoon. A 20% chance for a pop-up shower, wind southeast at 5 to 10. Lows near 68 tonight, highs near 91 tomorrow. A 40% chance for scattered showers and storms in the evening. Saturday, a low near 70, highs in the 80s. A 60% chance for scattered showers and storms. And a 70% chance for rain on Sunday, highs near 79. I'm WBRC First Alert Chief Meteorologist Wes Wyatt.
13: Right now, it's 71 degrees at Birmingham's news, traffic, and weather station. 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
14: Alabama files a federal lawsuit against several states over their so-called abortion shield laws. The laws are designed to facilitate abortion in pro-life states by granting immunity from lawsuits to healthcare providers that mail abortion pills. State Attorney General Steve Marshall says the laws enacted by New York, California, and Massachusetts are a coordinated scheme by bad actors from out of state to defy Alabama law and harm people in our state. Louisiana and Arkansas are also suing. And Brookside is considering abolishing its police department. Town officials say their insurance carrier will not renew coverage if Brookside continues to operate the department. The town has faced multiple lawsuits over allegations of policing for profit. If the department's disbanded, town officials say the Jefferson County Sheriff's Office will take over patrols. I'm Leah Brandon.
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5: The NFL weekend kicks off tonight with the Browns hosting the Steelers in the Thursday night game. Both teams are 2-1. The Steelers, meanwhile, are trading DB Joey Porter Jr. ESPN reports he's headed to Dallas for 2 future draft picks. 3 of baseball's wild card series ended in sweeps. The Yankees, White Sox, and Padres have advanced. A decisive third game is coming in Atlanta tonight after the Phillies even their series with the Braves. I'm Matt McCoy.
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So, you know, there's two ways to go, and this is why it's so important that you go out and vote, as we were talking about what's coming our way with the Marxist and the Islamist. It is real, and what you're doing, honestly, is buying time. If you're like, I can't vote for these guys, they haven't. I get that. I really do. I hate the Republicans. I hate them. I hate them. I hate Marxism and Islamists worse. So, yeah, I'm voting for the lesser of two evils, because why go full speed evil? You know, when you have a choice, maybe we can save something. Maybe with time we can save something. And let me show you what I mean by that. And this story from the Bible, I think he's one of the more relatable guys in the Bible, because he would do exactly what, you know, you and I would do. His name is Ahaz. He has two armies that are marching on Jerusalem to pull him off his throne, okay? Not a wicked guy on paper. He was just a frightened guy. Honestly, he's like us, okay? The prophet Isaiah comes to him, finds him, and notice where? He's out at the end of an aqueduct. He's inspecting the water supply, and he's doing the sensible thing, the competent thing. He's checking whether the city can survive a siege, and exactly what a responsible leader does when he's scared. He says, can we make it? How long can we last? Okay. And Isaiah says, ask God for a sign, anything you want, as deep as the grave or as high as heaven, name it. And he says, no. Now listen how he says no. No, I'm not going to do that. I'm not going to tempt the Lord. Okay. That's scripture. He turns down God by quoting the Bible at him, all right? It's the most religious-sounding sentence in the chapter and the least honest one, because his messengers, they were already on the road. He had already made the call. He was going to empty the temple and the treasury and hire the Assyrian Empire to come and handle his problem.

0: He had hired guns, okay? And we know he did it because the Assyrians kept better books than the Judeans did. And in the annals of their king, carved into stone, which we now have, there's a list of vassals who paid that year. And on that list is that king of Judah. So the Assyrians take all the silver and the gold and everything, and they come. And they kill the two kings that Ahaz was terrified of. It worked. That's the lesson, right? The threat was real, the solution was effective, and the problem went away. Why am I telling you this story? Okay. Because if we don't take care of these things now, you're going to want to do exactly what he did. You will hire anyone to take care of this because I don't know if we can hold out any longer. If you don't do your responsibility now, if we don't go grab somebody and say, get to vote, come with me, I'm voting, you're voting. If we don't do this, it's going to get worse, and it's going to take a stronger man to do it. And we'll hire anyone. Let me tell you the rest of the story. The army that he hired didn't go home. It kept marching south into Judah, into his country, and it stripped everything bare. Isaiah has a phrase for it. He calls Assyria a hired razor. You paid for a shave, but it took the beard, the hair, and then the skin. Obviously, I'm not talking about Assyria. I've spent a long time behind this microphone, okay? When I first started, Jimmy Carter was the president. I've seen the politics. So I want to talk to you about our fear, our desire, and our razor. The fear that you have now, hopefully a healthy fear, not a paralyzing fear. The fear that you have is not imaginary. The problems that you see are not imaginary. And that's the first thing that has to be said and be said honestly. There are people in this country who genuinely want to take your kids' education out of your hands. They want to take your children and all of the decisions you make out of your hands. Who think your faith is a mental illness needed to be managed. Who have shown you for years they will explain away political violence when it lands on somebody they've already decided is a monster. That's not a fever dream. You didn't make this up. A lot of us spent years being told we were paranoid about things that are printed openly now in the newspaper. I've been telling you these things were coming for years, and everybody said, that's crazy. It's not crazy. It's happening. So the fear that you feel is real. Just like that king of Judah. It was real. Two armies were actually marching. Isaiah never once says, yeah, that's not real. That's not going to happen. Our desire follows from the fear, and it's this. Just make it stop. Not win the argument. I'm past the argument. End it. Stop it. Find somebody strong enough to end this. And this is the doorway that the razor walks through, and this is the doorstep that we're on right now. Because the razor is never sold to you as a razor. It's being sold to you as the only thing big enough. And here's what the razor looks like in our house right now. It looks like deciding the institutions are so captured that the rules shouldn't apply while we hold the pen, because they broke them first. They did break them. That's true. But it's also exactly what the other side says about us in 4 years or eight. They'll be quoting us. It looks like power that doesn't have to ask. Every emergency authority, every workaround, every clever mechanism lets one man move without the slow, infuriating, stupid business of persuading people. And we're running out of time because we're going to look for somebody who has a very big razor. Every one of these things is a loaded gun that you're handing a stranger, because you don't get to pick who or choose who picks this up next. It looks like the company and the platform and the billionaire that's on our side now. The mistake back then in Isaiah's time wasn't trusting the wrong empire. It was believing that an empire has friends. They don't. It looks like an alliance with people who aren't arguing our case. They're just aiming at the same target. That's the problem with the red-green alliance. You're not partners. You're just aiming at the same people. And then when you're done with us, those guns will turn on you. We wake up one morning and we will find that the loudest voices carrying our flag are saying things about Jews or about whether self-government was ever a good idea, or maybe we wonder if we should have ever given women the right to vote. I would have never thought any of those things could have come from our side. They're here. And the answer comes back. Yeah, but they're on our side. They're effective. This isn't the moment to be purist. That's the razor talking. That's precisely how it introduces itself. I'm effective. You can't afford to be picky right now. And the reason this trap catches serious people, good people, is not because they're cowards. It's that the razor works. The two kings really do die. The thing you were afraid of really does get handled. If it didn't work, nobody would hire it. The problem is you can't send it home afterwards. There's no step in the story where Ahaz gets to say, thank you, we're good now. The empire invited for one season, stayed for generations. His great-grandchildren were paying for his decisions that he made one afternoon when he was scared. But here's the answer, and it's so positive. And it's the answer God gave him. If you go back, standing right in front of that frightened king, God offers him anything. Ask for a sign as deep as hell or as high as heaven. That's a blank check from the Almighty. And he turns it down with a Bible verse. So Isaiah gives him a sign anyway. And what is it? He says, a young woman is going to have a baby. Now put yourself in the role of the king. How insulting is that? I'm looking at a map. I got maybe, what, a couple of months? And God's offering me a toddler as a national security strategy? I don't think so. Of course he took the Assyrians. Anybody with a spreadsheet would have taken the Assyrians. So what's the alternative? Well, it's certainly not being passive. Isaiah fought 40 years and buried a nation's worth of illusions. Faith is not the absence of a fight. It's refusing to win it with a razor. Most people see the prophecy of the Christ child in this story. But that only comes later in Isaiah. He's talking about the Christ, but he's also talking about a physical baby that's about to be born. The physical baby. The king's wife has a baby. The alternative is a baby. Yes. Now, this is a gospel according to Glenn. Ahaz was a weak king. But his wife just had a son, or was about to have a son. That son became a strong king. So what is this saying? Our answer is in our children. Our answer is in our children. By time, the answer is in our children. Raise them. Raise them right. Teach them. I'm telling you, the alpha generation, the one that's coming up right now, is more conservative than you are. They get it. This is not a soft answer. It's the hardest thing any of us will ever do, and it's the only strategy in Scripture that has never once failed. An entire empire, and every empire that frightened Judah, is now in a display case. It's a relic. But the children are still here. The book is still here. Again, that's long term. But now the immediate. A civilization doesn't die because it loses an argument. And that is so important. We're not just losing an argument. Countries, civilizations, and empires die when it stops believing there's a reason to hand anything to anyone. There's no reason for this to even exist anymore. And no razor ever made, no election, no emergency power, no ally with a big following has ever produced one single citizen of tomorrow. Only you can do that. Only I can do that. That's got to be our mission together. We have got to figure out a way to appeal to our children, to raise our children right, to keep them in the light and the warmth. Because soon, things are going to get so bad, I fear. I say this, I know this sounds weird, but I say this with great hope because I believe in God. But somebody's going to hand you an instrument, the tactic, the ally, the power that will be strong enough. And don't ask if it's going to work. Assume it will work, because that's the premise of the trap. It will work. But ask what it does after it wins. Ask what you'll hand your grandchildren when it's finished. I wish more people would play this game out with the Islamist and the Marxist, because that's what they're each doing. They are looking to a razor. You know what? I can't get it done as Marxist, but if I ally with the Islamists, we'll be able to cut the beard, give it a shave, and take the skin with it. And what happens? You got nothing left to hand to your child. What are you? Please play this game out. With everything that we're doing now, how does this end? The king of Judah got everything he asked for, and it cost him his country. I trust fighting without the razor. I trust the sword of righteousness. I also trust having and raising our children in truth. And remember, this was before Isaiah was talking about the Messiah. I believe he was talking about the king's son. But it also references the baby that has already come once and is coming again as a man. More in a minute. So we talk about what's happening in Canada with euthanasia. Rightly so. MAID is absolutely a horror show. We look at what they're doing. We say, how did you get here? How did this become normal to you Canadians? But America should look in the mirror as well, because we have our own culture of death, and we've had it for decades. Abortion has ended millions of human lives. We become so accustomed to it that we sometimes forget how radical the idea really is. When a child's life creates fear or hardship or uncertainty or an inconvenience, death is not the answer, but that's what we offer. Preborn offers something different. They support pregnancy clinics all across America, and they provide free ultrasounds to women considering abortion, along with compassionate counseling and practical support for up to 2 years. That support doesn't end when a mom chooses life. Preborn's network helps mom with resources as they move forward for mom and the child. Would you join Preborn? I invite you to work with them to rescue more than 50,000 more baby lives. 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
4: Two wrecks on 2059. One is westbound at Tallapoosa Street, exit 128. The other, 2059 east at exit 115. I'm Phil Carter in the traffic center.
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4: For this first day of October, highs around 91 degrees, becoming partly cloudy during the afternoon. A 20% chance for a pop-up shower, wind southeast at 5 to 10. Lows near 68 tonight, highs near 91 tomorrow. A 40% chance for scattered showers and storms in the evening. Saturday, a low near 70, highs in the 80s. A 60% chance for scattered showers and storms. And a 70% chance for rain on Sunday, highs near 79. I'm WBRC First Alert Chief Meteorologist Wes Wyatt.
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0: righty. We got a lot going on today. We have to get to. I want to talk to Jason about what is happening in the UK. It looks like the Prime Minister now is saying that this looks like this Air Force base, the attempted break-in there, was an Iranian plot. So why did they let them go? You know, I did a monologue a couple of days ago where I laid out five reasons, and maybe one of those reasons is to be able to watch them and keep them on a close leash because you don't want to get the small guys, you want to get the big guys, but I don't know. I'm just very concerned. The world is becoming very, very unstable, because people, big powers, have been backed into a corner. Iran, China, and Russia. We'll have more on that coming up.
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10: Two wrecks on 2059. One is westbound at Tallapoosa Street, exit 128. The other, 2059 east at exit 115. I'm Phil Carter in the traffic center.
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13: For this first day of October, highs around 91 degrees, becoming partly cloudy during the afternoon. A 20% chance for a pop-up shower, wind southeast at 5 to 10. Lows near 68 tonight, highs near 91 tomorrow. A 40% chance for scattered showers and storms in the evening. Saturday, a low near 70, highs in the 80s. A 60% chance for scattered showers and storms. And a 70% chance for rain on Sunday, highs near 79. I'm WBRC First Alert Chief Meteorologist Wes Wyatt.
14: Right now, it's 74 degrees at Birmingham's News Traffic and Weather Station. 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
16: It's 9:01 at News Radio 105.5 WERC. Crews battling a wildfire at Oak Mountain State Park say they're very hopeful rain this weekend will finally put out the fire. Ricky Fields with the Alabama Forestry Commission says it still covers 250 acres and it's about 50% contained.
17: I know there's been some confusion as what we mean by 50% containment. What that means is that although we have 50% contained, the fire is entirely encompassed within our fire breaks.
16: Pelham Fire Chief Mike Reed says at this point there's no danger to any homes.
18: We do feel confident about those breaks. We're going to continue working with the forestry and the Forest Service to monitor those breaks.
16: They say the heat and terrain have really been a challenge. Jefferson County officials say they're excited about the Northern Beltline. The first phase of the highway opened this week. County Commissioner Joe Knight says once completed, the highway will boost economic development across northern Jefferson County.
19: You know, we got some good things happening up there in North Jefferson County with a farm center coming in. Going to build a North Jefferson Industrial Park up there, the county is. We got a development already going in Kimberly, so I think it's going to be a catalyst for a lot of new development.
16: Knight says the highway will improve health care.
19: They have a medical emergency, you know, instead of driving a two-lane road, you're going to have a four-lane that you can get to a hospital pretty quick.
16: There's a state law taking effect today that aims to crack down on cryptocurrency fraud. The scams are cheating Alabamians out of millions of dollars every year. Alabama Securities Commission Director Amanda Sin.
20: We want to be sure in Alabama that these companies understand that when they are taking in consumers' money, that they will apply the same standards that our regulated financial institutions apply to oversee the deposits or investments in those accounts.
16: I'm Leah Brandon. News Radio 105.5 WERC leads local. And now Fox News covers the world.
0: Why did he attack his co-pilot and try to crash the plane? I'm Dave Anthony, Fox News. That is the big question the day after in Israel.
21: It looks like he had been radicalized. I think it's too early to say whether he had any connections with Iran or with anyone else.
0: Prime Minister Benjamin Netanyahu also tells Fox the captain who was stabbed is a hero for opening the cockpit door despite being wounded and covered in blood as the plane started plunging, letting passengers see what happened, and they came to his rescue, subdued the attackers, stabilized the plane, and allowed off-duty pilots to safely land it in Saudi Arabia.
21: These guys are regular civilians, and they did a job. I'm not sure that my team could have done any better. I'm not sure they could have done what they did. They're superheroes, and they saved the day.
0: The injured pilot is stable after surgery. We're still waiting for an update on the condition of a convicted murderer in Tennessee, hospitalized after surviving an execution last night.
22: Krista Pike was supposed to be killed, the first woman to be executed in Tennessee in more than 200 years. She was given initially a lethal dose of pentobarbital. The curtains were drawn, and she was heard to say her arm was burning. It felt like her arm was going to burst. They gave her a second dose of the lethal drug. That's all they have. That's all they're allowed to give. And she complained more about that and was heard about an hour later snoring.
0: Fox's Steve Harrigan. A search at sea continues near the California coast for a patient on a medevac flight missing after the helicopter crashed after taking off from Catalina Island. Two others were killed, two more wounded. President Trump will go to Texas, then hold a rally in Oklahoma tonight, campaigning for Republicans in their push to keep control of Congress.
23: All I want to do is make speeches and go to states and fight for Republicans and fight for common sense.
0: A Fox News poll gives a progressive Democrat in Michigan a slight edge in a close Senate race. Abdul El-Sayed leads Republican Mike Rogers by 1 point among likely voters. 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
2: Hello, America. Welcome to the Glenn Beck Program. I've got a lot to talk to you about this hour, including digital currency. If we can get to it, I also want to talk to you about yesterday. We pulled out of Iraq, but there's some, that's good news, but there's some things that should be concerning to us on the Middle East beyond the Iran thing, especially Turkey. And I'll explain that coming up in just a little while. But first, I want to spend a couple of minutes on the election and what is coming our way. And I just want you to imagine you're president of the United States for a second. I'll get to this here in 60 seconds. 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Interest rates are changing. 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Okay, so here we are 5 weeks away. America is about to vote again. And the story of this election isn't who is winning the argument. The story of this election is going to be about who stayed home. The people who sent a president to Washington to fix things are tired and annoyed, and they're telling pollsters they might sit this one out. Before you decide that, I want you to try something with me. The guy you hired as president, imagine your president, any president. Pull up a picture of anyone on the day they took the oath of office, and then look at the picture of them 4 years later. The hair tells you everything. Everybody looks at the plane and the motorcade and the band that plays when you walk into a room. But here's what comes with that. You will never ever drive a car again. You will never walk to the end of your own driveway for your mail or duck into a hardware store because you felt like it. Every meal is checked. Every room is swept before you enter it. Within a few steps of you, every hour of every day is a man carrying a briefcase that can end the world. And he's there because you're the only one on the planet that has to decide. Every morning, somebody hands you a folder of things you can't unknow. Who's planning what? Where? Against whom? And you can't tell your wife or anybody else at dinner. You make phone calls every day or sign letters to mothers whose son you sent somewhere. You stand on a tarmac in Delaware at night as the flag-draped cases come off the plane. And the families are right there. Some want to thank you. Some want to scream. Your old friends stop calling. But for lots of reasons. One, you're the president. They stop calling, or they call because they need something. You never will know ever again whether somebody likes you or just likes the access to the power. Every sentence you say moves a market, starts a fight, becomes a clip, everything. Your kids can't have a bad night in college without being news. Congress wants credit for what works and wants you to own what doesn't. And some of the worst are on your own side. The press decides who you are before you were sworn, before you were even sworn in, what you're going to do, how effective you're going to be. And nothing you do will be allowed to change whatever they already have thought about you, because they have their story. And that story is going to be written into history. Then on top of that, if you're president, then comes the temptation. I mean, you have the keys. You have the prosecutors. You have the auditors. You have the classified stamp. You have the pardon. Every day, somebody who hates you does something that hurts. And every day, there is a door in that building that could make him feel it. You could call it justice. That door is unlocked every morning. Every morning, somebody has to decide, don't walk through that door. Don't do it. Don't do it. And behind that is a quieter temptation. Just give up. Give up. Why? Why are you doing this? Nobody's paying attention. Nobody's appreciating it. Nobody understands what you're doing. You're getting kicked in the teeth every day. Take the easy deal. Kick the hard thing to the next guy. Go home liked. Now let's make it even harder. Let's say you're actually sincere. You actually believe the country is in trouble. All the bills are coming due at once, and it's worth saving. The debt every president for 40 years promised to deal with. The border, both parties swore they were going to fix. The factories we shipped overseas and called it progress as we left just rubble in our cities. Schools that graduate kids who can't tell you why this country is worth keeping, and they can't spell most of the words in the United States of America. And none of it started with you, and all of it's landed on your desk, and nobody cares. And this isn't a good year versus a bad year. It's which way the country goes for the next 80 years. You didn't get an easy term. Are we going to have a free market? Are we going to be free people? Are free people still going to be standing when your grandkids are your age? Who will free people be standing when your grandkids are 5 years older than they are now? And there's a piece of every part of the country that hates you. Hates you so much. Enough of them have told pollsters that they would actually cheer if you were shot. And that's not a figure of speech. People who hate you, your own countrymen, hate you so much they would pass out candy like Palestinians on 9/11. And you've spent 2 years moving things you thought no one would move, and mostly by yourself, because your own party is worthless. And now in 5 weeks, you're in another gym, another stadium, another state, telling the people who love you, I can't finish this alone. But they're mad. They're mad. And some of them rightfully so at what didn't get done. They're mad at the price of gas and the price of groceries. And you said you were going to fix that, and it hasn't been fixed yet. And honestly, they can't see what you've already done, because the price of stuff is blinding them. And half of them are thinking about staying home. I was thinking about this yesterday, all of these things, and I thought, how alone is that guy? Well, I want you to know, we've been here before and we've gotten through it. Let me take you to March 1783. War is won. Everything but the paperwork. Continental Army camped out in Newburgh, New York. The officers hadn't been paid in months. Congress, usual Congress, slimy dirtbags that they are, they promised pensions and they have no money. These guys gave 8 years, and they're about to be sent home totally broke. So an anonymous letter starts moving tent to tent. Don't disband. Keep your weapons. Let's make Congress pay. Now, these weren't bad guys. They were Washington's men, his most loyal supporters, the most loyal supporters the cause ever had. And they were right about Congress. But they were one bad decision from being wrong about everything else. So Washington calls a meeting. He reads a speech and it isn't working. And the room is cold and the men are angry. We haven't been paid. What are you going to do about it? Is anybody in Congress worth saving? He pulls a letter out of his pocket that he got from a congressman. He was about to read it. And he's kind of stumbling over the words and he stops. And he's stumbling over the words because he is not wearing his glasses. Nobody had ever seen him in glasses. You don't see a painting of George Washington in glasses. It doesn't exist. He hated it. So he reaches for a pair of his glasses that nobody had ever seen him wear. And as one officer who was in the room, as he remembered it, he said, Washington put his glasses on. And as he's putting them on, Washington said, gentlemen, permit me to put on my spectacles, for I have not only grown gray, but almost blind in the service of my country. He became real. The American Journey experience has those glasses. Let me show you a picture of those glasses. Those are George Washington's glasses. Those are the spectacles that he, when he died, Martha gave to Alexander Hamilton, who cherished them because he was there. He knew. He was with Washington all the time. He knew him as a man. The men who were in that room who had survived Valley Forge started crying. He couldn't finish. He walked out. And as he walked out, the officers voted to stand with the Republic. They didn't go and kill Congress. They didn't get their money that afternoon. Nothing about their complaint changed. What changed is they saw what it had cost him. Jefferson wrote years later that the restraint of that one man probably kept our revolution from ending the way most revolutions end. Washington never asked them to be loyal to him. He asked them, please don't throw away what we've built together just because you're tired and underpaid and right. That's the ask now. And it's not about one man. You don't have to love any president. You don't have to like his team. But no president has ever saved this country. No president ever will. The most he can do is hold the door while the rest of us walk through it. If we stay home, he's just a gray-haired man holding a door. I'm very concerned because we have forgotten what it was like 2 years ago. And we thought it hasn't gotten better. And gas prices and prices on the table, they have not gotten better. And I know that's real. But everything else has gotten much better. We are actually building again. We are actually becoming America again. We are putting this nonsense, this crazy babblings of the insane behind us. And it is our work now. It's our share of the work, not somebody else's. It's yours. It's mine. To register, to vote, to take somebody with you, to run the school board and run for the school board seat that nobody wants. Showing up at the meeting where they're deciding what your kids are going to read. Showing up at the meeting where they're deciding, yes, we're going to put that power plant in, or no, we're not going to keep that data center. Our country has never been won or lost in the Oval Office. It's won or lost in a gym or an office on a Tuesday. And while we're at it, do something we've nearly forgotten how to do. Say thank you, not just to presidents, to the people doing the right thing in front of you who never get a band. The deputy that works a double, the teacher still telling the truth in a business, in a building that would rather have her dead. The county clerk, the pastor who's actually preaching the truth, call him today and say thank you. The man who coaches your son for nothing, your wife who has been caring more than you know. You know, the loneliest job in any house, in any town, any country, belongs to whoever is holding it up. Find that person this week and tell them, I see you, and I am grateful for you. And if that person is you, if you're the one who keeps showing up and doing the hard, right, unthanked thing while everybody else sits it out, then this message, it's not a lecture, it's a thank you. You're not as alone as you feel. And when you've gone a little gray in the service of the people you love, it's all right to reach into your coat and put your glasses on and let them see what it cost. They may not have known. The officers in Newburg didn't know. But once they did, they chose to do the right thing. 5 weeks, we vote. Do the right thing. More in a minute. Your dog has absolutely no idea how old he is. Boy, that came out of the blue, didn't it? None. Buddy, you're 11. You know, maybe we don't need to launch ourselves off the back porch, you know, like a Navy SEAL anymore. Okay, you're 11. That's a lot in dog years. I can't do the math, even though it's 11. Anyway, in his mind, he's still 2, which in dog years, again, I don't know what it is. 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
2: Okay, here's a stat that every American needs to know. 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It's a little terrifying. You will see. I mean, you hear about the Democratic Socialists that are running, and then when you see all of them back to back, you're like, holy mother, what is happening to us? It's the largest socialist organization in the history of our country. How did it happen? Well, I can tell you one thing, not organically. It was orchestrated. And next Tuesday, October 8th, we're going to blow the lid off of the operation. We'll show you how it was done. We'll expose how a hidden web of international organizations armed with your tax dollars has been quietly laying the groundwork for this socialist takeover. And it's not just America. It's all over the globe. The activists, the protests, the politicians you see on the news, that's the storefront. With the help of Data Republican, we've been able to map the entire shadowy network that is operating beneath the surface, but we need your help. We're going to show you, you know, I say all the time, do your own homework. We're going to show you the beginning of how to do your own homework, and then Data Republican is going to be with us after the special and then, you know, in the coming days as well to show you, teach you how to do your own homework, because this thing is Goliath. 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
5: 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Details coming up. First, a check of traffic and weather together.
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7: Two wrecks on 2059. One is westbound at Tallapoosa Street, exit 128. The other, 2059 east at exit 115. I'm Phil Carter in the traffic center.
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9: For this first day of October, highs around 91 degrees, becoming partly cloudy during the afternoon. A 20% chance for a pop-up shower, wind southeast at 5 to 10. Lows near 68 tonight, highs near 91 tomorrow. A 40% chance for scattered showers and storms in the evening. Saturday, a low near 70, highs in the 80s. A 60% chance for scattered showers and storms. And a 70% chance for rain on Sunday, highs near 79. I'm WBRC First Alert Chief Meteorologist Wes Wyatt.
10: Right now, it's 77 degrees at Birmingham's News Traffic and Weather Station. 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
5: Crews battling a wildfire at Oak Mountain State Park say they're hopeful that rain this weekend will finally put out the fire. Ricky Fields with the Alabama Forestry Commission says the fire still covers 250 acres with about 50% containment.
11: I know there's been some confusion as what we mean by 50% containment. What that means is that although we have 50% contained, the fire is entirely encompassed within our fire breaks.
5: He says the heat and terrain have been a challenge. A Birmingham business is closing down after 83 years of service. Ideal Furniture announcing they're shutting down operations this month. The company, which first opened in 1943, says the decision to close was not easy, and they're forever grateful for the generations of customers who have supported them. The store is running their Everything Must Go sale now through October 31st. I'm Leah Brandon. Your next news at 10. More back in less than 2 minutes on News Radio 105.5 WERC, an iHeartRadio station.
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If you're an insider, we're going to take your comments. You just write them down in the chat, and we'll take some of your questions and comments coming up in just a few minutes. Also, tomorrow, I've got so much good economic news for you. And a lot of things, big things are happening right now that you should be aware of that the mainstream media is just not going to tell you. I'm saving it for Friday. Came out today. It's some of the stuff that's coming out in the news today. But I wanted to save it for Friday. So you can go into the weekend feeling better about everything. In the meantime, I'm going to tell you about digital currency because it is coming. It's coming. Last week, the six biggest banks in Canada announced they're building something together. Oh, goody. I love that. The Royal Bank, TD BMO, Scotia Bank, CIBC, and the National Bank. What are they doing? They're helping you. That's what they're doing. They're turning your money in your accounts into digital tokens that can move between banks instantly. Because I know that's what I want my money to do. I don't want my money just sitting there. I want my money to move between banks instantly, you know? And the word that delivers all of this to you is programmable payments. Ooh. Programmable means rules can ride along with your money. Okay? So in other words, because this is for you, that when you have to pay a contractor, that money could be in their bank account, but it only becomes valid when the inspection passes. Isn't that convenient? You can put money into your landlord's account, but it only becomes active when the rent is due on the first of the month. Oh, so useful, so handy. You know, because, you know, any rule that can say go can also say stop.

0: And if they can program it, I wonder if you're the only one that can say, yeah, I want this money to be valid here at this time with this rule. I wonder if any government or any bank would be able to program that in case you happen to do something maybe the government didn't like. No, no, this is for you. These are the same banks, remember, that in February of 22, along with every other bank in Canada, were ordered by their government to freeze the accounts of truckers and some of the people who gave them money. But that was a hassle. That was a lot of work. No judge signed off. No, no. Canada's federal court later ruled it was unreasonable and violated their charter rights. Oh. Well, the only thing they didn't do to the truckers is offer them MAID. But that'll come. But their money paying for MAID will only become valid in the banks of the hospitals or the doctors once you're dead. And that's a good thing. It's for you. It's for you. This year, the appeals court agreed, and the accounts were frozen anyway. And the ruling came 2 years later after all the damage was done. You know, you wreck a guy. It doesn't matter. After you've been wrecked, oh, 2 years later, I get an apology. Okay, thank you. And nobody's listening. Now, same week here at home, the Federal Reserve proposed rules for stable coins, digital dollars issued by banks and private companies. Full reserves, prompt redemption. It can move between banks really fast. All reasonable stuff. But there's a law underneath it called the Genius Act. Now, the Genius Act, now passed, requires every issuer to have the technical ability to freeze and seize those dollars when the government presents a lawful order. So let's say, well, this would only happen in Canada. Let's say you're protesting something the government does and the government doesn't like your protest. It's only in Canada that this has happened. Don't worry. Nobody we could elect would ever do that. But the law passed with big majorities from both parties and President Trump signed it into law. Congratulations. Meanwhile, in Kyiv, Russian drones hit data centers and internet hubs all across the city. One hosting company was 90 to 95% destroyed. 100,000 households lost their connections. And then they hit a facility belonging to Ukraine's largest mobile carrier. Why didn't Ukraine go dark? Because after 4 years of this, they built everything twice. Duplicate equipment, backup routes, servers in different places, some outside the country. Why? Because they stopped trusting one building with the whole nation. Because they know the internet stutters. It might go down for a few hours. Russia might bomb it. But it doesn't die. Money is becoming a permission on a ledger. That ledger has two weak points. Someone inside can switch it off. Don't believe me? Talk to the truckers in Canada before they had all this technology. Now, someone on the outside can also knock it out. Kyiv is showing us that right now. More and more of our lives are running on that one rail. And the more that runs on that one rail, the more it matters who controls the switch and who's aiming at it. So what happens when the rail stops? Well, we've been here before, and it's good news. May 1970, Ireland, the bank employees go on strike, and every major bank in the country locks its doors, not for a weekend, for 6.5 months. Imagine, no banking system for 6.5 months. What are you going to do? 85% of the country's money suddenly behind a locked door. No deposits, no withdrawals, no checks clearing. By every modern theory, the economy should have just seized up, but it didn't. Why? Because the Irish people did not panic. They didn't turn on each other. They just kept writing checks. They just never cashed them. You write me a check, I'll sign it over to the grocer. The grocer hands it in to his supplier. The check becomes money. And when people run out of checkbooks, they write checks on scraps of paper. And some stick a postage stamp to make it look official. This is actually what happened in 1970. And who became the bank? The pub. 11,000 pubs, 12,000 shops start cashing checks and extending credit. Now, why would a bartender take a handwritten note from a man with no bank to open? Because in Ireland, the pub knew the man. The pub, the bartender, knows where that guy works, knows whether that guy actually has paid his tab, whether his wife would kill him if it bounced. The bartender knew more about his customers than any bank did. 6.5 months, the economy kept growing. Slower, but it was growing. Can you imagine in the United States of America, if the bank shut down for 6.5 months, we'd all be eating each other within 4 weeks. When the banks finally reopened, a mountain of paper came in. And most of it was good. So here's the thing to remember as we're headed towards digital currency that is all built for you. They can switch off a ledger. They can switch off banks. But they cannot switch off people who trust one another. That's why we have to repair what's happening to us. Because that's the last line of defense. I also get out of this story, I should go to the pub more. Now, it wasn't paradise. Some checks bounced. And you couldn't buy or sell a house because the deeds were all locked in the bank vault. And that matters. The system does real work. But the part that kept people fed was never in the vault. It was in the pub. It was with the people who knew one another. The banks have an answer. Digital money. It's faster and cheaper. It can shut down cartels, ransomware, gangs, thieves, somebody who's hacking your grandmother. Can also stop your grandmother if she drives a truck. Canada's regulators say these tokens are legally the same as an ordinary deposit, and your bank account can already be frozen today with a court order. None of this is a government digital currency, .. yet. It's all true. The freeze button is not new. What is new is that the button is getting faster, cheaper, and more automatic every single year. In 2022, Canada's banks needed an emergency order and phone calls and lists. With programmable money, the rule is already in the code. The question isn't really whether the button exists. It's how many steps stand between a bad day in the capital and your grocery money. And we've just taken many steps fewer to get and shorten that. Keeve reminds us that the button doesn't have to be pushed by your own government. A drone can do it. So can a hacker, a hurricane, bad software update. But before you decide how you feel about any of this, picture the button in the hands of the president you like the least. If you cheered when Ottawa froze the truckers, or you'd cheer when the next guy freezes the people you can't stand, then you've already agreed to the day where it's your turn. So what do? Same thing Ukraine did. You build it twice. Keep some cash at home, not your savings, spare tire, enough for 2 weeks of groceries, gas. More importantly, get to know your neighbors. Know them. Really know them. Now, the counter argument, cash can be stolen. Inflation eats it. Got it. That's why it's a spare tire and not a savings plan. Nobody drives on the spare. But nobody smart leaves home without one. And don't let every payment you make run through one app or one bank. Have an account at a local bank, a credit union, where somebody knows your name. The Fed's rules are open for public comment for 60 days right now. Tell them one thing. No freeze without a judge and a fast way to get your money back when they're wrong. Then do the one thing the Irish did without even thinking about it. Be known. Be the kind of person whose word is good on a scrap of paper with a postage stamp on it. Know your grocer. Know your neighbor. Pay your tab. Every system we have is only as strong as what's left standing when it goes down. In Ireland in 1970, what was left standing was a bartender who was like, you want another one? He knew your name and a neighbor who would take you for your word. Still the best backup anyone has ever built. And it's the one thing no bank, no government, no drone can ever, ever switch off. Back in just a second. 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
0: So I'm just looking at some of the comments from the last thing. Glenn, time to spend my small fortune on more guns, ammo, and survival food before this happens. I mean, I don't think we... Yes. But I don't think we need to say those things out loud. Moxie wrote in, I'm confused. Why did the president sign the Genius Act if it's leading to a CBDC? It's not leading to a... Well, that's not the point of it. The Genius Act does not authorize the Federal Reserve to make a digital dollar. In fact, it does the opposite. This is the president saying, I want a private path instead of a Fed coin. And so these are stable coins. And what the Genius Act is supposed to do is it's saying that if you're a private company and you want to make a stable coin, you basically have to do what the United States government does not do. And that is have, you know, enough gold or enough dollars on reserve for every stable. You put a dollar stable coin out, you got to have a dollar in reserve. So everybody could cash their stable coins out, and in there would be exactly enough money in the bank to cover everything. So that's what that is supposed to do. The House also passed the Anti-CBDC Surveillance State Act the same week as the Genius Act cleared. But our Senate is great. No, seriously, John Thune, the ballless wonder. You haven't passed anything there. But this is not... This is an attempt to stop the CBDC from the Fed. The problem is, and I'm not saying this is a good step. I'm glad he took it. But the problem is we are so deeply in bed with some of these tech companies, and we cannot do that. We can't be in bed with these companies. The deeper we get into bed, the more it's a Fed coin. We got to separate ourselves from the... And by the way, tech has to be responsible for everything it does. Give them no quarter, no coverage. I'm sorry, you create something and it causes a problem. You and you alone are responsible for it, not the federal government, i.e. the taxpayer.
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0: Three years ago, terrorists murdered more than 1,200 innocent Israelis and took 250 hostages. 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And the anti-Semitic hatred and violence continues to rise all over the world. 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
35: Good's family says she wasn't using her car in a threatening way, calling the shooting illegal. The Trump administration has defended the action, saying the agent opened fire in self-defense.
0: Fox's Jeff Manasa. The Supreme Court has agreed to consider a challenge to the Trump administration denying bond hearings to immigrants who are challenging their deportations. 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
2: All right. Tuesday, Jack Smith sat down in front of the Senate Judiciary Committee. Chuck Grassley asked him a yes or no question. Did your office take possession of donor data, including financial information? Smith paused. He hemmed and hawed. He talked about his mandate. Grassley said, it's yes or no. And we know what the answer is. The answer is yes. According to records, a whistleblower gave the committee, Smith's team collected at least 4,782 personal checks written by ordinary Americans to Donald Trump and groups allied with him. All 50 states, many of them $5 or $10, some checks for $1. And that name went in to the DOJ. Let's investigate these people. I'm telling you, there is a real danger, and it'll happen on both sides, but it'll happen on the left first. There is a real danger of having witch hunts, McCarthy trials, because one side right now, and the other side will be quickly behind it if this madness doesn't end. One side right now is already talking about doing whatever we have to do to make sure this never happens again. Maybe there should be re-education camps. And the quote is, after that was said by the Democrat that said it, well, I mean, there's a better way to phrase it. Well, you can phrase it any way you want. It's still a re-education camp. A check is not a name on a list. It's your name, your home address, your phone number, your bank's routing number, your account number, your signature. Grassley says the Justice Department and the FBI still have all of it. Why? Why? He said that the list includes constituents from the home state of every senator on the committee, Republican and Democrat. Then he asked which one of his Democratic colleagues would join him in being outraged. I think you know the answer to that one. The investigation was about January 6th and the effort to overturn the 2020 election. The checks run from September 2019 to August 23. 4 years of retirees and school teachers and welders dropping $10 in the mail. None of it appears in Smith's public report. This is not the first thing that we've learned. Same operation, codename Arctic Frost, pulled the phone records of 16 members of Congress who they called, how long the call went. The phone companies were ordered not to tell them, but it reached into hundreds of Republican groups and individuals. On Tuesday, Mike Lee asked Smith, why had phone companies preserve a huge sweep of lawmakers' records if all he needed was the call logs? Why would you do that? They took 87 Trump White House phones. Those records show calls with 44 more members of Congress and dozens of news outlets, Fox, CNN, NPR, The Wall Street Journal, The Associated Press. If you talk to the White House, you were in the box. An election data analysis in Georgia wrote this year that he only learned his records were being taken because the Senate started digging. If the election had gone the other way, he said, he would have died never knowing that the government was looking into him. I wish my job was a travel show. I wish I could do a travel show because I like researching cities before I go. And then when I get there, I have this weird thing where I can notice patterns, and I notice things that people walk by all the time and they never look. They never see it. I was in Venice and they look like lion faces and the mouth is open and there's a slot there. I had no idea what they were. Everybody walks by them. Nobody notices them. I notice them. I'm like, that, what is that? It looks like a mailbox, but it wasn't a mailbox. What is it? Listen to this. For centuries, the Republic of Venice was the most admired government in all of Europe. It had elected leaders, written laws, it had courts, and all over the city, built right into the walls, were carved stone faces with their mouths cut open into a slot. If you're watching on Torch, you can see it right there. There's one of them. Okay. They called them the lion's mouth. Here's what you did. You wrote a name on a scrap of paper and you folded it and you fed it into the face. And inside the wall, it dropped into a locked box. And only a handful of men, the whole republic had chosen just a handful of men to have the keys. Now, you would assume, okay, this is for traitors, right? Murderers. Then you read what's carved over one of the most famous of them. It says the slot is for secret accusations against anyone who hides favors or government posts or colludes to conceal the true income from them. It was a money box. The most feared instrument in Venice was built to follow the money. And it looked perfectly reasonable. And that's why it was so genius. Nobody walked by that face on the way to mask and thought tyranny. They thought corruption is real and somebody ought to catch these cheats. Nobody saw that was a box of terror. And the terror wasn't in the slot. It was in the silence afterward. The man whose name went into that wall, that man was never told. He didn't know who wrote it, what they had, how long they'd kept it. So every man in the city learned to watch what he said in front of his own brother and who he gave money to and whose dinner he attended. Now, you might think that that's a good thing. The box didn't have to catch anybody. It only had to exist. Jack Smith is not a Venetian inquisitor with a dungeon, but the shape is the same. There's a reasonable sounding purpose and a slot that swallows far more than the purpose it needs. There's a locked box. There's a citizen who is never told. Smith said, I had nothing to do with politics. About the congressman, he told the House last December, I didn't choose those members. President Trump did. Trump called them, so their records mattered. Smith says prosecutors issue subpoenas every day, that he had approval inside the Justice Department. He had a duty to collect the facts. And part of what his team examined was whether the money raised on stolen election claims was itself a fraud on the people who gave it. investigating a fundraising scheme. And you have to see the checks and who wrote the checks. You can measure how much a committee raised without keeping a retiree's signature. You can read a bank statement without holding 4,782 routing numbers for years after the case is dead. And if all of it was routine, then why wasn't it in the report, Jack? The question is not whether a prosecutor can look. It's how wide he looks, how long he keeps it, and whether anyone is ever told. If you have nothing to hide, well, you shouldn't bother. Why wouldn't you just be transparent, right? That's what everybody always says about the government. Well, I'm not doing anything wrong, so I don't care if they collect our information. Okay, all right. Jack, if you have nothing to hide, why did you hide this information? If it was so right and righteous, why didn't you put it in a report? Why weren't you transparent? See, I believe the transparency doesn't have to happen on the citizen. I think the transparency has to happen on our citizens' employees, the ones we vote for, the ones we pay for with our tax dollars. Those are the ones I want full and complete transparency from. On Tuesday, Smith said, I'm not going to be silenced by threats of prosecution. That to me sounds like, make me your next attorney general. That's what that speech was all about. I went after Trump. I did everything. I even went after his supporters. And now they're trying to persecute me. Make sure you make me your next attorney general. Mike Lee is exactly right. A lot of people would like to see him in a courtroom. But the checks are not in Jack Smith's garage. They're in the Justice Department right now, under our guy. I walked by this lion's mouth in Venice. And it haunted me for a long time. The lion's mouth never belonged to the guy who carved it. It belonged to whoever held the key. If all we want out of this is Jack Smith in handcuffs, we've missed the point. What we should demand is Jack is in handcuffs and the data is destroyed and every donor notified. And we need a law saying no federal prosecutor can sweep up America's bank information for giving $10 to a candidate, keep it in a drawer, and never tell him. That law has to bind the next administration and the one after that, including ours. In Venice, it ended like this. When Napoleon took the city, he had the stone faces chiseled off the walls. You can still find the scars where they were, blank patches in the stone where the mouth used to be. Few faces still survive. I put my hand in one. The paper survived, too. The accusations sit in the state archive in Venice. The accused never got to read the file. Today, any historian can. You know, the measure of a free country is not whether a government can ever look. It's whether you are ever told that it did. 4,782 Americans wrote a check, some as low as a dollar, for something they believed in, and then they found themselves swept up in an investigation by the DOJ. You know, sending a check for something you believe in is about the most American thing any person can do. Nobody told them there was a face in the wall that had swallowed it. They're being told now. And that's how a republic is supposed to work. Our job is to continue to demand that these people are held accountable. And I know you're frustrated. Where is the accountability from the Republicans? I don't know. I don't know. It's an absolute failure. Where are you, Republicans? Oh, that's right. You're probably on vacation again. But I'll tell you who will never do anything. In fact, they will do everything they can to make sure that there are lion faces on every corner. We'll be the Democrats. We'll be the Marxists. We'll be the Islamists. Marxists love making lists and putting names on it. They love it. We have to vote, even if it means no movement. That means no movement in the wrong direction. Because we have to keep this republic working the way it's supposed to, or at least as close as it's supposed to. It has to be fair and not swallow names, no matter whose hand is on the key. More in a minute. I'll call you when you get there. That sentence has ended approximately 4 billion conversations in my lifetime. And you know what happens next? They get there and they don't call. They don't call. You wait, you freak out, you know. They don't answer. Now you're wondering, they're dead. They're dead someplace in a ditch, right? Actually, they're inside eating a sandwich and they're not paying any attention. They forgot about that the whole time. There's a better way to do this. Rapid Radios gives you simple push-to-talk communication over nationwide LTE coverage. No dialing, no waiting for somebody to pick up. 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They're rugged, they're water-resistant, and they arrive ready to use. And there's something wonderful about communication that doesn't require six steps. 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I'm going to call and check in. And I, you know, if you don't call me, I'm going to wait until about 1 a.m. and you'll have that Rapid Radio and you'll hear my voice going, hey, remember when you were supposed to call me when you got there? I'm just checking. Are you there? 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

0: So I was talking to the guys at Mercury One over the weekend. I called JP, and he was actually in North Carolina meeting with our partners and most importantly with the survivors of Hurricane Helene. This is 2 years after the storm. They recorded everything. M1 is working on a short series for The Torch about Hurricane Helene. Keep an eye out for that, especially if you're a Torch subscriber. You know, 10% of everything my company makes, 10% goes to charity. Mercury One is one of the places we give money. And I personally give money to Mercury One as well because I believe in it. But you need to see the progress and the things that they're doing. JP and M1 walked through the communities and saw what had been rebuilt, the homes, the neighborhoods, the places that people are beginning to call home again. And so much of this has happened because you as a donor have refused to look the other way. You stepped up and your generosity has made a tangible difference. You know, when we say every dollar is going to go, if I say I'm raising money for Hurricane Helene, that means every dollar raised for Hurricane Helene has got to go to Hurricane Helene, which everybody else rolls it into the next one. We can't, we won't. If I raise it for that, that's where it's spent. That gives us the ability. That's why we're always the last one there, because we have the money and we help people rebuild. They're entering year three. Homes are still being built, still families who need help, still communities working to recover from something that changed them forever. Most everybody else is left. We're still there. The heartbeat of North Carolina is still beating really strong. I mean, I saw some pictures that he sent me. He was way up in Hill Country and saw these people who, the guy had lost his job. The woman was working her job. They had kids. The house is still just destroyed from the hurricane. And, JP happened to stumble across it and he was like, "Hey, what's happening?" And they're like, "Oh, you know, we haven't had any way to fix the roof and everything else." And so JP said, "Well, we'll fix your roof. We can fix your roof. We'll fix your roof now." And the guy called his wife, who's working. And he's like, "Honey, you have to come home. A miracle has just happened." Those miracles happen because of you. Mercury1.org. Give to Mercury1.org now. And by the way, we're having a really special gala coming up in the, I think, at the end of next month. Make sure you join us. We're going to do one in Florida, one in Dallas. Just find out all the details at mercury1.org and we'll see you there. All right. You know, there are some things that you can change when somebody steals them. You know, somebody gets your password, change the password, credit card number, cancel the card, get another one. And then there's the information you've been carrying around for your entire life, your name, your birthday, your social security number, which was never meant to be ID, by the way. You know, they took that off. You know, in the 1970s, when they first started issuing those cards, everybody was like, "I don't want an ID. I don't want a state federal ID." And so it said, "Is not ID." They've taken that off. Now you have to have your social security card. Anyway, somebody could say, you know, "I'd like a new birthday, please." Once personal information gets out there, you can't count on getting it back because you can't get a new birthday. That's why I tell you about LifeLock. 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
1: The DSA just doubled in size, but Glenn says the growth was not organic. So who's behind it? He maps it all out live next Thursday.
2: Good morning. I'm Leah Brandon. Alabama has filed a federal lawsuit against other states for abortion shield laws. Details coming up first to check up traffic and weather together.
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2: 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It's on I-65 North at exit 259A. That's the 6th Avenue South exit in Birmingham. Another update in 30 minutes.
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6: For this first day of October, highs around 91 degrees, becoming partly cloudy during the afternoon, a 20% chance for a pop-up shower, wind southeast at 5 to 10. Lows near 68 tonight, highs near 91 tomorrow, a 40% chance for scattered showers and storms in the evening. Saturday, a low near 70, highs in the 80s, a 60% chance for scattered showers and storms, and a 70% chance for rain on Sunday, highs near 79. I'm WBRC First Alert Chief Meteorologist Wes Wyatt.
7: Right now, it's 81 degrees at Birmingham's News Traffic and Weather Station. 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
2: Alabama files a federal lawsuit against several states over their so-called abortion shield laws. The laws are designed to facilitate abortion in pro-life states by granting immunity from lawsuits to healthcare providers that mail abortion pills. State Attorney General Steve Marshall says the laws enacted by New York, California, and Massachusetts are a coordinated scheme by bad actors from out of state to defy Alabama law and harm people in our state. Louisiana and Arkansas are also suing. And Brookside is considering abolishing its police department. Town officials say their insurance carrier will not renew coverage if Brookside continues to operate the department. The town has faced multiple lawsuits over allegations of policing for profit. If the department's disbanded, town officials say the Jefferson County Sheriff's Office will take over patrols. I'm Leah Brandon.
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0: It was Wednesday morning. Fly Dubai. It was flight 1073. It took off from Dubai. It was bound for Tel Aviv. Plane full. Families coming home from vacation. The middle of Sukkot. What was it, Ricky? Which one was it?
1: Sukkot.
0: I can't remember. This is the one where people leave Sukkot. This is the one where they live outside for a while. I mean, it's... I couldn't be Jewish. I just couldn't be Jewish. It's too hard. Anyway, 174 people on board. 27 of them were children. 34,000 feet. One of the pilots pulls a knife and begins stabbing the other pilot. Not once. Over and over and over again. Stabbing this guy. And then he was trying to force the wounded man out of the cockpit so he could have the controls to himself. The wounded pilot fights back. And while the two of them are struggling, the plane began a nosedive. And before it's over, it had dropped 13,000 feet instantly. Everybody was screaming. Transponder flashing the code every air traffic controller dreads. Unlawful interference. Israel immediately closes their airspace. Fighter jets are scrambled. Prime Minister pulls his security chiefs into a room. On the ground, nobody knew whether that plane was going to land, crash, or just disappear. Now picture the cabin. The plane is falling out of the sky. They're screaming from the front. One passenger said the worst sound was the children crying that they just didn't want to die. Little girl was screaming for her father because her father was up front fighting the man with the knife. When the attacker tried to shove the pilot out, the cockpit door opened. And the Israelis sitting near the front, they didn't wait for anybody to tell them what to do. They knew. These guys are so wide awake. They ran toward the knife. They dragged him out of that cockpit. And when it was over, they were all covered in blood as well. But the plane was still diving. Turns out there were two Fly Dubai pilots on board. Where were they? Frozen. They didn't know what to do. One passenger grabbed them, shook them, and shouted and said, "Get into the front of the plane!" They kind of snapped out of it, and one of them went to the front and took the controls. Plane leveled out. Now what do we do with the attacker? Nobody had handcuffs. They were on vacation. Somebody said, "I've got charging cables." The same cord that probably is plugged into the wall next to your bed tonight held a would-be mass murderer face down in the aisle on that plane. The passenger who found the cables later described his job as combat support. He texted it out and then added a smiley face. I don't know if I'm using a smiley face.

0: after I go through this on a plane. I think it's going to be a while before I, you know, colon, close parentheses. I think it's going to be a while before I use that. Meanwhile, an Israeli dentist is kneeling over the stabbed pilot and keeping him alive. The plane landed in Saudi Arabia. Every single passenger was safe. Every passenger accounted for. So I wanted to tell you this story today because I want to tell it in a different way. I want you to think about the story we almost had. There's news coming out today that this guy, the pilot, they're not sure if it was suicide or terror. But we now know that this guy had just gone through radical Islamist training. So I don't know. Do you think he was depressed? Or do you think he was trying to kill a bunch of Jews? I don't know. But that plane could have gone into the ground. Could have taken it somewhere else entirely. Iran. Could have turned 174 people and children into corpse, just corpse after corpse, or into hostages. We have watched families live that nightmare. I'm done seeing this nightmare on all sides. I'm done. I'm done looking at the number of dead in Russia and Ukraine, the Palestinians, the Israelis. I'm so tired of it. But can you imagine 174? Do you know what we would have been facing? Do you know this week, television would have just been wall to wall, more Jewish bodies, more wreckage, more funerals, more proof that evil is winning, more denial, more people rioting in the street saying, no, it's their fault. Instead, it's a story about a door that opened at exactly the right moment. They're not getting into the cockpit. If that door hadn't have opened, it would have ended that way. But the door opened, and the men who happened to be sitting in the front rows, they get up. Then two spare pilots that happened to be on board, a dentist who happened to be flying home, who can save this guy's life, a bag full of charging cables enough to tie the guy up. Well, just happened to have them. Really? You can say it just happened. You can call it luck if you want. I can't. We live in a time when evil feels like it is everywhere. And you know what? I do believe in the pillar of fire. I do believe the cloud that, you know, they follow during the day. I do believe the parting of the Red Seas. I believe in the resurrection. I believe in all of those stories. But miracles usually happen this way. And you can dismiss them, or you can go, look at what we just missed. Look at the divine providence here. Evil is everywhere. It's in the headlines, in the streets, in the chants on college campuses. And it's absolutely real and unlike anything I've ever witnessed in my entire life. But darkness only really looks dark when people stay in their seats. When people refuse to do nothing. We are all instruments in the hands of a mighty force for good. You know, and none of us get to choose the day that evil sits down next to us. We don't get to choose that, because I would never choose that day. The only choice we actually get is whether we stay in our seat. All of these people on this plane, none of them stayed in their seat. They stood up. They defended something worth defending. What is it that you are defending? What is it in your life that is worth defending? For them, it was a plane full of strangers and a little girl who needed her dad to come back down that aisle. You know, we all have a job to do. And, you know, while we're here on this airplane analogy, one of my friends said yesterday, you know, we just can't see the ending. We just can't see what's coming next. You know, there's sun on the other side of the clouds, or there might be a storm on the other side. You don't know. And when a plane flies into the clouds, it can't see anything. Can't see anything. We're like that plane in the clouds. You can't see anything in front of you. But I'm telling you, there's a runway down there. And we're going to land the plane if we don't just sit in our seats. It's not ours to see it. To not let this slide past on the crawl at the bottom of the screen. We need to do that because nobody died. There's no footage of wreckage. This is a miracle. And a miracle that nobody noticed still happened. But the people who miss it go on to believe the darkness is winning. So here's the part of the story you're not going to see on most newscasts. After the plane landed, the Saudi doctors came aboard and cared for the children and the passengers who were panicking. They brought food. One of the Israelis said the Saudis were so unbelievably kind and understanding. Human to human, not Saudi and Israeli, humans. A senior Saudi official found the Israeli dentist, the Saudi and the Jew. He congratulated the dentist for saving the pilot's life. He thanked him. Then he took the dentist by the hand and the two of them walked together in front of everybody. A Jewish dentist and a Saudi official hand in hand on a desert runway? On the holiday when Jews live in flimsy little booths to remember that God sheltered them in the wilderness. Yes, and he sheltered them again. A reporter yesterday asked the man who found the charging cables how he managed to make do with so little. He gave an old saying in the Middle East, in the desert, every thorn is a flower. We have some really bad things happening in the world every day. My gosh, I'm gonna give me a minute. I'll tell you some more bad stuff that's coming our way and some things that just don't make sense. And it's all about terror. But this is not a story about terror. This is a story about a miracle of life. You just need to choose to see it that way. More in a minute. 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

0: For a lot of people, they're just coming to grips with just how bad Anthony Fauci was, the government was, government mandates were, the amount of lying that went on.
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0: Next Thursday, we're doing a special on Torch TV, and you don't want to miss it. Here's a clip for him.
1: This is a five-term incumbent member of Congress. He has been defeated. She is aligned with the Democratic Socialists of America.
2: And that same city just voted to send a 29-year-old Democratic Socialist to Congress!
3: My name is Claire Valdez. I am a proud Democratic Socialist.
4: How did this happen?
5: Democratic Socialist State Representative Donovan McKinney.
4: No, really. Where did they come from? Slowly taking over our country, race by race, win by win.
6: If nothing is done, the DSA is going to take over, and it's going to be frightening. We'll have an actively communist party as one of the major parties of the United States.
4: It wasn't random. It wasn't grassroots. It's a well-tuned global machine, hidden underground, by design, armed with your tax dollars. This nonprofit cesspool will do just about anything to stay in control of you. But now, the answers to how these socialist, power-hungry politicians are gaining control is finally here.
7: DSA is connected to other networks, and in some cases, is just a revolving door.
4: Data Republican brings the receipts. I show you the connective tissue, the framework, the hidden machine that's running it all. And it's much bigger than you thought. This is the information we actually need to take back America.
0: That's October 8th. That's next Thursday, 8 p.m. only on Torch. 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You do not want to miss this special. And we've got all kinds of other ancillary things all happening next week and the week after based on this special that will help you really get focus and be able to do something about it. 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Okay, quickly. We have Benjamin Netanyahu with the pilot now saying it's probably not it was a hijacking and probably not just suicide. The guy had radicalized indoctrination, hated Jews. You know, you want to hate to be really coarse, and I have a family that's had long dealings with suicide, so I say this with respect and understanding, but it's true. If you want to kill yourself, go buy a gun, buy rope. It's horrible. It's destructive, but it's your life. You get onto a plane, you are a terrorist. If you want to take 174 people, that's not suicide. You're a terrorist. And we're going to find more about this. Also, I think it's Benjamin Netanyahu and now the Prime Minister of England are saying that this thing that happened at our Air Force base or the RAF Air Force base over the weekend with five people that England let go has ties now to Iran, that this may have been a thwarted terror attack, which is exactly what President Trump said it was. Correct, Jason?
8: The Prime Minister said there are strong indications that Iran played a part in what happened. Basically everything that Trump and Rubio were saying.
0: So why did they let them go? Why did they let them go? I have to go back to my monologue from a couple of days ago where I gave you five different reasons. I have to figure out which one it was now. I'm still hoping for the one I gave you as the best likely one, that they were following them so they could get the big guys, but I don't know. I don't trust anybody over in England.

0: Doctors told Alba that pregnancy was impossible. Her husband's diagnosis confirmed it. A child of their own just was not going to happen. Then the impossible happened. Alba was pregnant. Positive pregnancy test felt like a mistake. Cruel twist of science she didn't understand or want at the time. Nothing added up. She had accepted pregnancy wasn't possible. This baby wasn't planned. She was confused. She was afraid. She was overwhelmed. What should have felt like a miracle felt like a crisis. 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She was welcomed with compassion and given a free ultrasound. And when she saw her baby and heard that tiny heartbeat, everything changed. 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
26: It's 11:01 at News Radio 105.5 WERC. Crews battling a wildfire at Oak Mountain State Park say they're very hopeful rain this weekend will finally put out the fire. Ricky Fields with the Alabama Forestry Commission says it still covers 250 acres and it's about 50% contained.
27: I know there's been some confusion as what we mean by 50% containment. What that means is that although we have 50% contained, the fire is entirely encompassed within our fire breaks.
26: Pelham Fire Chief Mike Reed says at this point there's no danger to any homes.
28: We do feel confident about those breaks. We're going to continue working with the forestry and the Forest Service to monitor those breaks.
26: They say the heat and terrain have really been a challenge. Jefferson County officials say they're excited about the Northern Beltline. The first phase of the highway opened this week. County Commissioner Joe Knight says once completed, the highway will boost economic development across northern Jefferson County.
29: You know, we got some good things happening up there in North Jefferson County with a farm center coming in. We're going to build a North Jefferson Industrial Park up there, the county is. We got a development already going in Kimberly, so I think it's going to be a catalyst for a lot of new development.
26: Knight says the highway will improve health care.
29: They have a medical emergency. You know, instead of driving a 2-lane road, you're going to have a 4-lane that you can get to a hospital pretty quick.
26: There's a state law taking effect today that aims to crack down on cryptocurrency fraud. The scams are cheating Alabamians out of millions of dollars every year. Alabama Securities Commission Director Amanda Sin.
30: We want to be sure in Alabama that these companies understand that when they are taking in consumers' money, that they will apply the same standards that our regulated financial institutions apply to oversee the deposits or investments in those accounts.
26: I'm Leah Brandon. 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And now Fox News covers the world.
31: A Trump crackdown goes to the U.S. Supreme Court. I'm Lisa Brady, Fox News. The justices will consider an immigration policy that denies bond hearings for immigrants and whether people living in the U.S. illegally should remain in detention while challenging deportation.
32: The case is brought by a Brazilian man who authorities say illegally entered the U.S. 2 decades ago and applied for asylum in 2016. An immigration judge determined detention was mandatory following his arrest in 2025. The Trump administration defends the policy and says it is legal, pointing to a provision of a 1996 immigration law.
31: Fox's Jared Halpern at the White House. The Trump administration is being sued over a deadly ICE confrontation.
0: The family of Renee Good is accusing the Trump administration of negligence and of civil rights violations, demanding a jury trial and damages. Good was part of a group of anti-ICE activists that tracked and blocked agents in January during Operation Metro Surge.
31: Fox's Jeff Manasso. The administration says the agent opened fire in self-defense. Good's family says she was not using her car in a threatening way. Still no word on the condition of convicted killer Krista Pike, hospitalized after an attempted execution in Tennessee last night when she was given two doses of what should have been a lethal injection. Success for SpaceX.
1: 3, 2, 1, ignition. And liftoff. Go Falcon, go Dragon, and go Crew 13.
31: The joint mission with NASA postponed by a faulty valve last month, launching less than an hour ago.
2: All 9 Merlin engines on the first stage at maximum thrust of 1.7 million pounds.
31: Sending 4 crew members to the International Space Center. 2 Americans, a Russian, and a Canadian astronaut of Ukrainian heritage. One of their tasks, to study how specialized exercise regimens could reduce the impact of long-duration spaceflight. 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

0: Welcome in, everybody, to the Thursday edition of Clay and Buck. First day of October, my friends. A lot to talk about, a lot going on. We have more on the Dubai Air terror attempt, which we spent a lot of yesterday's show talking about because the news was just breaking. We have more details and everything that we were talking about yesterday in the analysis side of things looks like it is being proven as more information comes out. We also had Trump yesterday in the Oval Office. He was talking AI, diesel prices, the economy in general. Clay, a really interesting speech from Secretary of War Hegseth, where he laid out some new ideas, new organization for within the military, particularly looking at tech, robotics, and preparing for the weapons of the future. He also, though, because he's Secretary of War, had some memorable lines that the media is going to focus on. We can share those with you. More data coming in, of course, for the election. California gubernatorial debate is a thing that we can also bring to you here. Steve Hilton v. Javier, Clay. Javier Becerra, not to be confused with Professor Charles Xavier, Javier, and we'll discuss that. Oh, and then also, it's a news item. I mean, we could talk about it for sure. I'm not sure even where it currently stands, but the attempted execution of a longtime death row inmate and a female, the only female, I believe, on death row, was botched in Tennessee yesterday, which is this brings up a whole range of questions and issues, including why is it that we continue to make something? If we're going to do this, we should be able to do it efficiently with 100% completion and exactly as planned. And they've made a complete mess of this, so we can discuss that a bit. And of course, there's always the should we have the death penalty? And that's a discussion that will always be something we can go back and forth on. Clay, I think first up, I was going to start with the Trump Oval Office comments because I think he handles some of the top issues right now that are out there. Let's start with first of all, on diesel. We mentioned this yesterday. The president is staying on this because he realizes the cost of stuff is a big issue in this election. People being able to pay their bills, credit card debts going up, all that is important right now. It's important in general, but it's particularly important in the run-up to this election. Here he is talking about the diesel price. This is cut 8. Play it.
1: You know, diesel is really hurt much more, not by the Middle East, but by what's going on in Russia, because those diesel refineries are being knocked out at a pretty alarming rate. And if that didn't happen, we wouldn't have a diesel problem. What's happened in Russia with Ukraine has been really the biggest problem for diesel.
0: Clay, he's staying with this Russia-Ukraine is the bigger problem. First of all, people are going to argue and say, no, that's not, that the Middle East disruption is the bigger disruption, because Russia, Ukraine, if you look on a chart, diesel price this last year, Russia, Ukraine's been at war for a long time. I just would rather the president talk about the great things in the economy right now and focus on more of that macro picture. He did some of that. This is cut 10. Listen to this, Clay, and then please tell me what you think. Go for it.
1: I think we had the most consequential presidency, maybe one of the most ever, maybe some people say the most consequential. Look at what we're doing now. We're building plants and factories all over the nation. We have record employment numbers. We have more people working in the United States today than at any point in the history of our country by far. We are booming. You know, I use the expression from the King of Saudi Arabia, but others said almost the exact words. He said at the time, and he's referring to a different time period, but at the time, he said, sir, 1 year ago, again, he said it a year ago, so we're talking about 2 years. I don't want you to get that wrong. But he said a year ago, 1 year ago, during the Biden administration, you were a dead country. You were dead. We never thought you had a chance. And now you have the hottest country anywhere in the world.
0: I like when he talks about the general economy, Clay, and what he's done for it. What do you think?
2: I think the message, if I were telling the president exactly what I think the best message is, It is that Biden drove the economy into the ditch. We had to get the car out of the ditch. We had to get the car retrofitted, fixed, and now we are driving on the road and we're headed to a really good place. I think that's actually what the data reflects. Now, people are still angry because of the cost of goods. Cost of goods skyrocketed during Joe Biden. They actually have come back immensely, but people don't feel it yet. Now, the challenge here, as you well know, is oftentimes the people that Trump is interacting with are involved in big business. Big business is feeling it already. We're at record highs in the stock market. The unemployment rate is very low. Wage growth is accelerating. The overall growth rate of the economy was just raised. And I think there's a decent chance that by the end of the year, we're going to be hitting at 3% or higher, which is transformative level growth. And if I'm looking into the future for J.D. Vance, who is the presumptive front runner right now, I think the economy in 27 and 28, I think we're going to have left behind the Biden doldrums. What I would say is we are on the comeback trail right now. Things are getting better. Do you want to put Democrats who put us in this ditch in the first place, who lit the economic fire, who are the arsonists, back in control? We're not perfect and we still have work to do, but we have the right plans in place. Everything Democrats favor will make things worse. That's tough because really what he's asking and requiring is patience, and nobody's patient. Everybody wants everything fixed immediately, but I am telling you that by the time we get into the spring and summer of next year, I think a lot of people out there are going to be feeling the positive changes that have been put in place. And the more you can allow that positive change to happen and the less you can derail it, the better things will be in 27 and in 28. I think that's a good pitch. I think it's an accurate pitch. And I think it's one that can resonate with lots of people. Let me also say this, Buck. I think Democrat arguments have peaked. I am seeing increasingly, as we enter into now November, signs that the Republican advertising campaigns are having an impact and that trend lines are going to move back in the direction, I really do believe this, of Republicans. I think you're starting to see it already. I think you will start to see Democrats, this is a prediction, in the next 10 days or so, dial back the number of states that they are spending money in. I think they're going to fall behind in Texas. I think they already kind of see that. I don't think they have any chance of winning the Senate in Iowa or Kansas. I think you will see it. And I think the battlegrounds are going to come right back to where we expected them to be. Georgia, North Carolina, Maine, where I think Susan Collins is going to hold on, and Michigan, with the expected battlegrounds being there. And I feel pretty good about where the Senate map is looking, just based on the trend lines of where we're headed.
3: I feel like the great irony of talking about the economy right now and Democrats, Republicans going into the midterms, it reminds me of the Mamdani situation insofar as the people whose primary concern is one aspect of the economy right now, which is price of gas, price of groceries, some of those day-to-day cost of living items. They might think to themselves, I hope this doesn't happen, but they might think, we just need a change, so let's put the other team in charge because I'm frustrated with this situation. And the irony is the other team will make it worse. Just like with Mamdani, how did Mamdani come into office in New York City? There were a lot of things, but the primary message, Clay, he had was the rent is too, he's really like the rent is too damn high guy. Do you all remember him? He was actually pretty, that was his own party. The rent is too damn high. That was his thing. Mamdani, the rent's higher than it's ever been. And
2: went
3: it's going
2: to
3: keep
2: record
3: going.
2: Highs all time in New York City within a few months of the policies he tried to put in place.
3: And I'm going to tell you, people might say, oh, it's only been a year. Okay. I promise you it'll be at an all time high or close to it next year. And it's going to go up the year after that because the things that he tries to do politically, philosophically, actually exacerbate the problem. So we can agree on the problem, but the solutions offered by Democrats make it worse. Oh, you don't like a high price of you know, day-to-day living? Democrats are the ones that spend us into oblivion. Now, we have spent too much on the right as well, but it's always Democrats who spend more, who want to spend more. And Clay, that's where inflation comes from, which is why these prices have gone up the way that they have and stayed high. And it's also why you're overtaxed, and it's also why you're overregulated, all these things. So I just, there's this part of me that feels this frustration that the people who are frustrated are only, you know, it's like they're like, oh my gosh, you know, my foot's on fire. Give me that can of gasoline. That is voting for Democrats.
2: Here's the other thing, Buck. Democrats are going to be unable to pass anything. This is the reality, because of not having control of the government. So what they're going to do is going to be non-existent. And then they're going to argue that they know the solution in 2028 because they can't actually make things better in 2027 and 2028. I'm just telling you exactly how this is going to play out. So if you are out there right now, and you are frustrated that things have not gotten better faster, I understand. But your anger should be at Democrats for digging such a hole that we had to get ourselves out of. Again, when Joe Biden came into office, inflation was 1.9%. He took us immediately to 9.1%. And we now were back in the vicinity of 3. And if and when we get the situation in Iran rectified, which is a long-term plan solution for a short-term pain, then I think you're going to see the price of oil and gas, as we have said, already coming back down. I think the fact that even the New York Times is now covering, oh, wait, oil and gas is coming out of the Middle East at same or similar rates now at the end of September than it ever has. Remember when they tried to argue Iran has won the war? And now Iran has got inflation that we've never seen before. Their entire economy is collapsing. They have no air force. They have no navy. They have no functional ability to do anything in the Middle East. I think what you're going to see is all of these issues continue to move in a positive direction. Now, the challenge is it takes a long time for oil and gas prices to come down. They go up really fast, which we've talked about on this program before. We'll open up, by the way, phone lines 800-282-2882. And we got a bunch more stories, Buck. I did all my reading because we talked about it a little bit on this Cornell rape case. Buck, this is another social media firestorm that is getting, many people have gotten just a tiny pinprick of the actual data involved in this case and the actual facts. I am really well versed on this now, and my goodness, this is just another example of a runaway story that isn't remotely reflective of the truth. So we can tease. That's what you call a tease in the business, Buck. I'm going to tee off on this.
3: Get your popcorn. As I think you should.
2: In the meantime, if you're sitting there on Thursday and you're going to be staying up for the awesome Atlanta Braves to take on the hated Philadelphia Phillies tonight, you might be thinking to yourself, or maybe you stayed up last night to watch the Cubs play against the Padres and you're a little bit bleary-eyed this morning. You might be thinking to yourself, I could use a little bit more energy in my life. 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
2: Welcome back in, Clay and Buck. Appreciate all of you hanging out with us as we move closer and closer to the midterms. Buck, I was telling you that I'm beginning to feel like the Democrat wave has peaked. And the Republican spending is starting to really kind of push back the tide. We'll see how high it can go. I still think the House is going to be difficult. but I'm feeling better and better about remaining in control of the Senate. And given the fact that there will be a ton of vacancies on the Senate side, it is feels to me like something very good that we will be able to maintain control of the Senate if what I see these trend lines continue.
3: Yeah, I feel good about the Senate for Republicans. I've even seen some polling that is encouraging for Susan Collins, for example. So I think things are going to trend the right direction in some of the key Senate races. But I also think that, you know, the situation can change very rapidly, and we have to run through the tape, as they say, all the political cliches every election time. It's going to come down to turnout. You know, it's going to turn to come out and come down to who wants it more, who puts more points on the board, Clay. That's who's going to win. So this is where we are at this stage of the midterms. It's underway. The narratives are out there. The spending on TV, you know, since I was in, I was in Virginia recently, Clay. Obviously, I was with you in D.C., but I was in Virginia. And it's just this thing. One of the TVs was on in the house I was in, and it was just constant political ads.
2: Oh, yeah.
3: Because Virginia is a state that's, you know, in play.
2: I'm telling you, Buck, I pretty much only watch sports. Every commercial break during my sporting events is all political ads now. Because I assume that Republicans are targeting men in huge numbers, and you can't get men in huge numbers without targeting sports overwhelmingly.
3: I just also love how there really is this formula, like the attack ads. It must work because they all do more or less the same thing, which they're like, some people like puppies, babies, and ice cream. Not this jerk. Big red X across his face. He thinks puppies smell bad and babies are too loud. He also wants to take all your money, lock up your grandma, and do terrible, terrible things to you. Do not vote. You know what I mean? Like, yeah, every ad. That's really...
2: It's amazing it's that never, it works.
3: It's never like Bill 725, you know, he voted against this for raising your taxes. And I think that's bad for the overall economy. It's like, he is anti-puppies and ice cream.
2: This is why I think everybody knowing who you are, this is why the attack ads didn't work on Trump. That's one of the funniest things. The Kamala attack ads, they tested and they actually helped Trump.
3: Oh, yeah.
2: So they had to start pulling them off the air. That's when you know you're in a good spot politically, where even the attack ads are working in your favor. Look, you know the International Fellowship of Christians and Jews. They're the nonprofit organization standing alongside the Jewish population in Israel throughout the world. They offer assistance to those in need, particularly the vulnerable that often get overlooked. They were in Israel 3 years ago when Hamas attacked. And a year later, I joined them on the ground and saw the work firsthand. I also saw, sadly, the aftermath of exactly what the Hamas terrorists did. It's hard to even put into words the brutality of that day when 1,200 people lost their lives, 250 were kidnapped. Next Wednesday, on the anniversary of those attacks, you'll see thousands of Israeli flags on display in solidarity. 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
16: Good morning, I'm Leah Brandon. The latest on the wildfire at Oak Mountain State Park. Details coming up. First, a check of traffic and weather together.
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16: Right now, in the Birmingham area and in Shelby County, no wrecks or stalls reported. Another update in 30 minutes.
18: Tune in this Friday to Clay Travis and Buck Sexton and hear Market Sightlines with Michael. 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
20: Well, we've got a warm Thursday afternoon ahead across central Alabama. High temperatures in the low to mid 90s, even in some spots. We're definitely keeping the heat around for not only today, but also for tomorrow. Winds have shifted out of the southeast. That's what's keeping us warmer, and we've got more moisture in the air, so you could probably feel that humidity.

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3: Here's something pretty disturbing I discovered while researching this podcast. This is what it actually says on the Los Angeles Police Department website. The site states that the Adult Missing Persons Unit investigates 3,200 cases a month, and 70% of those missing people are found or returned voluntarily within 2 or 3 days. It goes on to explain, and I quote here, "Since being a missing person is not a crime, police are given a very limited role while conducting these types of investigations." At the bottom of the webpage, it gets more disturbing. There's a section titled, "What if they never returned?" And here's the official police advice. In such situations, you may want to enlist the services of a private investigator to assist in your search. If you can't afford a PI, the police elaborate, quote, "Another option would be to contact the Salvation Army, which has a missing persons locator program." There is not a single sentence on the LAPD website that would lead a loved one of a missing person to have any faith that the police would properly investigate it. What the LAPD is basically saying is, if someone you love goes missing, don't overreact. They'll probably turn up, unless they don't, in which case you should get someone besides the police to look into it. All this is my way of saying, if the police took missing persons cases as seriously as they do, say, bank robberies, I wouldn't have had to do this podcast in the first place and end up chasing a violent criminal halfway around the country. I'm Neil Strauss, and you can hear the full story of To Live and Die in L.A.
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0: Welcome back into Clay and Buck. We're joined by our good friend Trish Regan. 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Trish, great to see you as always.
1: Oh, it's good to see you too, Buck. Good to be here with both of you.
0: So I know you cover a lot of ground, and so we're going to ask you about a whole range of things, of course, from the news today. But I did want to start right in the center of your wheelhouse, if I could, with the economy, where Trump is, where the Republicans are on their messaging right now about cost of living, about cost of gas, employment, all that stuff. How are we doing and how is it being expressed? Do you have some comments, concerns, or corrections for how the GOP is pushing it all?
1: Yeah, I mean, look, we're doing okay, right? And compared to where we were, Buck, we're doing more than okay, because we were looking at nearly 10% inflation in a given month under Joe Biden. And so then everybody in the media was like, woohoo, when it went down to 6%, and woohoo, when it was down to 5%. Problem is, that's cumulative, right? So you're 10%, you're 6%, you're 5%. And so fast forward to today, and we're looking at, you know, decent inflation, you know, somewhere between 2.5% and 3%. We just got the PCE, the personal consumption expenditure index, in yesterday. That came in a lot lower than expected. And what it's showing is that, yeah, you know, energy is kind of not great, right? Energy prices are higher than they used to be. Gas prices are higher, but that hasn't caught up with the rest of the economy yet. And that's important, because once it does, then you're really off to the races and it's really out of control. But I would just say, look, it's not great, in part because everybody remembers what it was like when Donald Trump was there pre-2020. And then all of a sudden Biden comes in and it's like a runaway train, right? Inflation's out of control. Well, we're never going to get back to levels that we saw, you know, before March of 2020. Like, the genie's already out of the bottle, and you don't want deflation in the economy, but it still hurts. I mean, every time I go to my local diner and I'm like, wait, blueberry pancakes cost

0: $16 now? Are you kidding me? At a diner? But that's sort of what happens, right? And nobody's bringing it down to $12. Nobody's bringing it down to $7. I'm like, I remember when it was $5.95, and that was just a couple years ago. And so it hurts. It's painful. And people have this, you know, frustration, I think. But the reality is, it's not that bad. I mean, honestly, considering what's going on with Iran, you would think it would be so much worse. But that's another thing, by the way, that I don't think the Democrats are counting on. But we are actually getting oil out of the Strait of Hormuz. Now, the blockade's working. And I think that over the next couple of weeks, and it takes a couple of weeks to catch up to the gas pumps, you're going to start to see prices come down just in time, fortunately, for midterms. So hopefully that, you know, that affects people's sentiment. But you've got a very negative storyline out there. And it's, you know, it's being felt.
1: Trish, you and I share a love and obsession with all of the media related drama and stories, as Buck always talks about on this program. I'm fascinated by the Warner Brothers, Paramount battle, Netflix, what's going on with its business overall. So let's start with the judge signed off, I believe, yesterday, officially dismissing the 12-state AG case that had been trying to hold up. This merger is a full go, basically, now, and expectations are it will close this week or next week would be kind of my expectation at some point in the next 10 days or so. Why, and tell this audience why you think that's a big deal, and have you been as found this entire story as compelling as I have?
0: Absolutely. Clay, this is amazing. This is amazing on so many different levels, obviously from the sort of new media standpoint, but also like on a cultural level, because don't forget, you know, we were being fed, I think, a lot of woke garbage for years. It wasn't really working, but it kind of just kept going, right? And Netflix is a great example of that with some of the stuff that they were putting on. Their content has really deteriorated. They were doing deals with the Obamas, et cetera. You know, and there's just not a lot of reason from my viewpoint to be watching Netflix right now. And if you look at what's happening in the market, I was just this morning actually reading an analyst report. It's actually here on my desk as we speak. This is it's just out from Wells Fargo. I mean, they're downgrading the stock. It's now underweight, which is a fancy way of saying sell this company. But it's down like 24% this year. I think it's down 41% over the last 12 months. Because, by the way, Netflix wanted, remember, to get Warner Brothers Discovery, and they didn't. And it was Paramount. Now, Paramount Skydance, listen, David Ellison is, in my estimation, pretty incredible in that he was able, number one, to accomplish this. But number two, I think he's thinking about entertainment in very, very new ways. Much like Elon was thinking about entertainment and news when he came to X in terms of giving sort of more power to the people. Stay with me for a second, because I actually think this is going in fascinating directions. And I think we're going to, at some point in the near future, maybe in the next 10 years or so, you're going to be able to like basically say, hey, this would be me, I want to watch a romantic comedy tonight. and I would like it to be an actor like so-and-so. And you might even be able to pick the ending. Clay, I mean, that's how remarkable all of this is. And when you factor in AI and what that is going to mean for the entertainment industry, I think about it with the news industry, because you've got CNN now that is being owned by Paramount Skydance. I mean, this is going to be amazing, because what if you said, if you've ever been to the Apple Store and you've tried on those virtual reality goggles, what if you said, hey, I can take somebody out to the front lines of the hurricane? Or the, you know, the convention, or right into the Oval Office, or to the sporting event, right? I mean, if you can take somebody right there, that is amazing. And that is the future of media. It is going to change in ways we can't even imagine. But David is thinking about that. He understands that. He gets that. And he's thinking about the technology behind it. And so that's why it was important for him to have, for example, CNN, which is a great footprint, right? It's all over the world. But that sort of 1980s model of having your bureaus everywhere is over, because you're going to have everyday citizen journalists contributing to news in ways that we're starting to see, for example, on X. I think it's so exciting, but it's massive change. And the industry is going to be just upside down. And Netflix, unless they change, and maybe they will, but unless they change fast, like, they're going to go the way of, I was laughing, it's like going to be Blockbuster.
2: Speaking to Trish Regan, and you should check out her show on YouTube, which is doing phenomenally well and has been for years. Huge, huge You could say Trish Regan on YouTube. Huge show. And I wanted to, I want to ask you, if you were tasked with making the pitch, if you will, at this last stage here to voters about why they're better off, and, you know, drawing upon the numbers, the reality, the truth, despite the price of diesel, despite the price of gas, which we do hear a lot of people annoyed about, upset about, what is your economic pitch for the great things that Trump has accomplished thus far and why they need more time to keep going and finish the course?
0: Well, I mean, I think the alternative is pretty bleak, right? But I mean, we're looking at socialism, which I'm just going to call as, you know, their version of, it's really kind of communism, frankly. I mean, when you look at what they're pitching. And so that's really dangerous. I think about all the bad stuff that could have happened. I mean, we were already in runaway train, you know, inflation season between Biden, Powell, and what he did with the money printing. And then, of course, Chuck and Nancy. I mean, so that was just a triple whammy, right? They were just at it. And that is, frankly, what we're dealing with in terms of the hangover with inflation combined with Iran. But imagine if Kamala was running AI right now and all the productivity gains that are coming in the door, like that would be out the window because you'd have DEI in charge of AI. I mean, you would have a stifling of innovation. They would be picking the winners and the losers. And you can be pretty sure that half the country, if you happen to be conservative, would be on the losing end of that. And so, it's really kind of, to me, it's a very basic thing. You have an opportunity to continue this wonderful story that is America, right? And the capitalism that has made us the envy of the world, the greatest economy that the world has ever seen. Or you have the alternative, which is basically every third world country that everybody's trying to get the heck away from, right? So it's not even that hard a decision to me. But what people need to know, Buck, is they got to get out and vote. Like, you can't just sit home and be like, you know, I really don't like the cost of gas right now, so I'm not that motivated to vote. You need to actually go out and vote, because the alternative is the other team gets in, and that's going to be a doozy. I mean, if they were to take the Senate, I'm with Clay. Like, I don't think that they're going to get that far. But if they were, I mean, what are we looking at? Impeachment? Like, it's actually really scary where this could go.
1: Trish, for people out there, and there's some in this audience, and Buck and I have talked about it a lot, that are apprehensive, nervous about AI, that are apprehensive, nervous about data centers. I love your enthusiasm for American capitalism. What would you tell people out there from your perspective? What Buck and I have been hammering on is, I actually think this is a great example of China taking advantage of our media and our marketplaces, because they're building productivity and capacity for AI and data centers like crazy, but they're playing on the fears of Americans to try to limit us doing it. What would your pitch be to our audience as it comes to those two issues right now?
0: Of course. I mean, it's a matter of national security as well as economic security. You have to own this space. There's no if, and, or but about it. I mean, this is effectively a race to the future, and whoever wins this one is going to be in charge of the world. It's why actually energy ties into this as well, as you guys know, right? Because you're going to need a lot in terms of the grid, et cetera. You're going to be needing a lot of energy to power all this AI, to power the future. And so you want to lock all of that down. I mean, this is a very, very sort of momentous time. We are on the front lines of history, and whoever wins this one is going to dominate the future for decades and hundreds of years to come. I mean, this is kind of a moment in time when you can't mess around. And of course China wants us to be fearful. Of course China wants us to get political and say, oh, no way, no way. Now, I'm not saying we go crazy with this stuff and don't have any kind of mechanisms in place. And look, I think the president just meeting with all these AI executives, it's really important. He understands the nuances and the dangers, but he also understands, and he's not giving up on this, not one bit. Like, he is not giving an inch. He understands that this is a race that's do or die, because you can get scared, you can get fearful, you can say we're going to control it and we're going to just turn it all over to China, and then you can just kiss America goodbye. So we just can't allow that.
2: Trish Regan, great to see you. Thanks so much for being here. Come back soon, all right? That was fun. We like hanging out.
0: I'd love to, anytime. And likewise on my program.
1: Yeah, this was awesome.
2: There we go.
1: I love the enthusiasm.
2: Yeah, she's amazing. Great to see you, Trish. Thank you.
0: Good to see you guys.
2: Look, You want a great night's sleep? 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
10: The different color noises, white noise, brown noise, pink noise. Brown noise is deeper, has lower frequencies, it's got more bass, minimalizes that higher frequency. Mm-hmm. And I didn't really know this, but apparently you can liken some of these to sounds in nature. And apparently brown noise is more akin to like a river rapid or a heavy rainfall or thunder.
11: Because there's also white noise and pink noise, you think brown noise is just named after the color brown. Wrong. There was a scientist named Robert Brown from Scotland.
10: White noise is used, aside from just sleeping, a lot of times with like noise-canceling headphones and stuff, mm-hmm. masking other sounds.
11: Pink noise is a little different. It's kind of like the compromise between white noise and brown noise.
10: As far as which one is best for sleep, there have been some very middling studies over the years. But at Oxford in 2017, they said that they fell asleep 40% faster listening to white noise, but their overall sleep was about the same.
11: Okay.
10: There was a study in 2017 from Northwestern of 13 older adults, and they said pink noise provided deeper sleep overall and improved ability to recall words.
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1: Welcome back in, Clay and Buck. We are rolling into the end of the hour here. What you got for
2: us? I just have a quick question for you. Is Eye of the Tiger all time the greatest hype up for the gym or athletic event song, number one? Like, if you had to pick one that you're going into the boxing ring, you're going into lift weights, you're going into aerobicize class, whatever it may be, is Eye of the Tiger the GOAT of hype songs for physical activity?
1: It is up there. Now, I think it's also generational. Like, my son has a playlist for his high school football games that he will put on. And sometimes I'll be driving him to his games. Eye of the Tiger is not prominently featured. There are a lot of songs that I don't even know, with a lot of words that I can't even say.
2: I would be curious. Could you ask young Mr. Travis what the GOAT workout
1: song? I'll ask him that today.
2: I'll ask him that today.
1: I would be curious for his age kids, because I do think if you're 40 plus, I think Eye of the Tiger would be your number one go-to, like, workout, get ready hype song for a game. If you're, you know, under 30, I don't know if Eye of the Tiger still has the same cultural panache.
2: Very high chance that I would listen to Eye of the Tiger before stepping onto the tennis court to get smoked by Hannity's daughter.
1: Do we have audio of that? I saw it on Fox, you jerk.
2: I called you out last night.
1: I don't know if the team has that. Do we have that audio yet? We should if we don't. I told you I was going to do it. It wasn't like a covert attack here. When Sean came on the show Monday, I said, hey, when I go on with them on Wednesday, I'm going to make sure that I set you up and get you locked and loaded. Let's see. Do we have that? How do we not have that? Where's producer Greg? Producer Greg can find audio from everything under the sun, but he managed to miss.
2: I might have slipped him a 20 and said, just leave that one off the list, Clay. You never know.
1: Producer Greg coming in. He's getting paid off not to have the clip of you getting called out in front of millions of people last night with Sean Hannity.
2: Christy in Utah wants to weigh in, not on my tennis game, but on something important. What's up, Christy?
13: Hi, how are you guys doing?
1: Great.
13: Good. Sorry about the tennis game. Good luck to you. I wanted to kind of talk about why the average American worker, namely me, might be a little hesitant when everyone's talking about how good the economy is. There's a lot of us who don't feel that. And it's not because of prices. I mean, prices don't help. But I'm going to go back to the employment thing. I've been looking for over a year. I've had tons of interviews and I've been rejected multiple times. So I finally have turned to consulting just to pay the bills because I have a doodle who has become used to a certain lifestyle.
2: I know what that's like.
13: And I need to, I need to keep him pampered apparently. But yeah, it's pretty demoralizing. And unless you're super strong, there's a lot of people out there who have been looking for work for a couple of years, and not being able to pay your bills is probably one of the most demoralizing things a person can go through.
1: So first of all, can you stay online? People in Utah who want to hire somebody who's awesome, who's listening to us right now, I want them to get your information so people can reach out. Let me just ask you this quickly, because we only have about 30 seconds. Do you think your life would be better if Democrats were in power?
13: No, absolutely not. I'm telling you why we're hesitant on the economy, because we're not feeling. I will never be a Democrat.
1: I'm just saying, but the pitch that Democrats are making, Christy, is that your life would be better if they were in charge. And I think a lot of people actually are willing to accept that argument. Please stay online. Utah listeners, Christy is awesome. You should find a job for her. We're going to get her contact now. Next hour. Next.
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8: Of what happened in January. Good was killed during a confrontation with ICE agents protesting their operation. Homeland Security says an agent fired in self-defense. Good's family denies she was trying to use her car as a weapon. A failed execution in Tennessee remains under investigation.
23: So far as we know, the Department of Correction followed exactly the protocol that was outlined and vetted and approved by the Attorney General's office. At this point, that is all we know.
8: Governor Bill Lee, after convicted killer Krista Pike ended up in the hospital last night following two doses of a lethal injection drug. 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

0: Welcome back in hour number two, Clay and Buck. We have got a lot that we can get into, and I am fired up. Get your popcorn, because I'm about to dive into this Cornell story. So for those of you who don't know, a couple of years ago, and this story has taken over, it's everywhere on the internet. It has been covered a lot by quote-unquote mainstream media. And I'm just going to give you a ballpark rough approximation of what happened. This is not intended to be incredibly detailed. And then I'm going to dive into some of the facts and some of the evidence that is out there specifically to tell you why this is, in my opinion, a story that has almost no legitimacy in terms of the way that it's being covered. So, a couple of years ago, a sorority girl at Cornell University went to a fraternity house and engaged in a lot of different sexual activity, including multiple threesomes. There was lots of drug use. There was drug use being done off body parts. There was a lot of alcohol consumed. You can go read all of those details if you want. In the immediate aftermath of this incident, the girl said that everything was consensual, and that she had agreed to everything, and there's contemporary evidence of all of this. As word spread of what had taken place, and as the boys talked, then her appreciation for the choices that she had made began to decline. In other words, she began to experience regret, and there is evidence of this. And now this, basically in the last week, she has filed a lawsuit now saying that she was raped, that Cornell covered it all up, and that the seven men, young men, who were involved in this story, in this case, all raped her, and they have not been punished severely enough. Okay. That, I think, Buck, would you sign off the co-sign that that's a pretty good rough approximation of this story without, okay. Here is, as I was doing my research and reading more and more about this case, here are some of the details. This is from the New York Times. She said, they have not named the girl, but of course, all seven of the boys, the men, the girl, the woman, all seven of the boys involved in this case, their names are out on the internet. They are being savaged. Here are some of the texts. According to the roommate, if anyone asks about this, say it didn't happen. The roommate was concerned, and as the days went on, the roommate says, I think she came to realize that it was something bad and that she didn't really enjoy her time there. She texted that she was upset. There are text messages that the boys talked about what went on and that she was upset. And then, Buck, and I think this was the precipitating factor, the fraternity was getting ready for a Halloween party, and text messages show that initially they said, you are welcome to come to our Halloween party. And then after the story was growing and there was more attention surrounding it, they decided that they were not going to come, that she shouldn't come to the party, and she was disinvited by the fraternity president, who was not involved in this incident, who said that it was the president who was not involved in this incident, who said that it was not a good decision, that she come. She then texted one of the guys and said, I knew this was going to happen. The woman will always get the short end of the stick. Y'all aren't my friends. Y'all are covering your asses. A week later, she decided that she had been sexually assaulted, and she texted the guy and said nothing was consensual. And she said that 4 days later, she went to the emergency room. This is weeks later, and said she wanted a rape kit. Okay. Buck, this to me, actually ties in some with the Lindsey Clancy story because, and you say, oh, how's this? In both of those cases, we are being told that women are not responsible for their actions. A woman who murdered all three of her kids, oh, she was postpartum, her hormones were acting up, she wasn't in the right mental state. A woman who engaged in multiple sexual acts, said they were all consensual for weeks, and then changed her mind when she got disinvited from to a Halloween party, and others started talking about the choices that she had made, then retroactively decides, I didn't consent, this was rape, and now she's suing, trying to get millions of dollars out of the university, out of the fraternity guys that were involved here. And everybody is trying to say, oh, she's a victim. Cornell covered up this rape. The university's responsible. And they are trying to turn this into a story where, again, Cornell is the bad guy and these guys all deserve to go to prison. Buck, do you disagree with any of that analysis? Or do you basically co-sign? Is there anything else you would say differently? I want to delay all this out. Again, the evidence is out there. There's lots of text messages. She said she was fine with it until she suddenly wasn't. This is a retroactive rape charge.
1: Yeah, it's a retracted consent. There are different ways that people, that's certainly what it appears to be. There are two different levels of this situation as I see it. There is the legal level and the moral and ethical level. And those two things are not always, and oftentimes actually, not entirely, the same outcome or the same in terms of alignment. On the criminal side of things, you have a situation where somebody initially told law enforcement there was consent and then later says there wasn't consent. And that is if that is going to be the bar now for a rape charge, I mean, think about what the implications of that are. This is also uncomfortable whenever people hear this, and people always immediately, because of how terrible rape is, really the most serious crime after murder in most people's minds, that people say, oh, but now you're going to scare people from coming forward. Well, you can't have people that level false allegations intentionally without consequence. We discussed that in the Duke lacrosse rape case. She

0: She lied. They knew she lied. They let it go. And you also, I think, can't have a situation where people are able to change whether or not they had to engage in a consensual act based upon, in this case, it seems, the removal of an invite to a party weeks later. That is, and you know, people are saying, why didn't they bring charges? Clay, if you're the defense attorney of any of these individuals, you got a lot of big cards to play that are going to be very tough on on the accuser here, and maybe rightfully so. I'll tell you this: if I'm on a jury and I see what has been presented so far, I say to myself, "I'm sorry, the standard can't be. I said it was consensual to law enforcement. Standard can't be." I said it was consensual to law enforcement after the fact, right? Not to a friend scared in the hallway in the early hours right after it happened. You're talking to the cops. Here's your chance to say they violated me, and you say, no, it was consensual. The drugs were consensual. The sex was consensual. And then later on, again, this is based on the facts that have been presented in evidence. Well, not in evidence, but facts presented publicly, say we didn't do it. They didn't get my consent. That's an impossible legal standard, I think, to take and then think that you're being fair to the accused. We can get into this other side of this too. That all said, this behavior on both ends is grotesque and demeaning and degrading, and the guys who did this should be ashamed of themselves. And I think that's all a part of this as well. You don't do that to any woman. I don't care if she consents if she consents to it, it's still not something you should do. You should not engage in that kind of conduct, but that's separate from the criminal issue. It's a different thing.
1: I look at this, and what we are seeing is women are arguing we can't be held accountable for our actions across all fronts. And
0: some women, to be clear, because we're going to get calls largely, from people that,
1: largely left-wing women, but this is not a male thing. And again, I think it also translates into the parties writ large. Republicans in general reject victimization. You are the individual responsible for your life choices, and individual agency matters. Democrats praise victims and hold them up as aspirational figures. And so I had some fun with this. I mean, I tweeted this, but I think it is true. Sometimes it is important to subtly alter fact patterns to determine what your principles actually are. And so I tweeted this out, but just think about it for a moment. A guy goes to a sorority house, gets drunk, uses drugs, has multiple threesomes in the sorority house, then decides 2 years later, after saying, of course, this is all consensual, 2 years later, he files a lawsuit seeking millions of dollars in damages from the university and from the girls and from the sorority. The guy would be laughed out of every courtroom in America. And in fact, the fraternity probably would want to put a statue to him in front of the fraternity house. If we are going to argue men and women are equal, they are under the law, why are we creating a situation where a woman can be a retroactive victim and create an opportunity for herself to be paid millions of dollars? And if a man tried the exact same thing, we would all laugh him out of the court and he would be universally ridiculed online. I do think if you're going to argue for equality under the law between the sexes, as most of us would, when you subtly alter a fact pattern and you consider it to be ridiculous if a man were to do it, then why is it not also ridiculous for a woman to do it? I think that's a fair thing to work through.
0: Well, that's also really a transition into a lot of the discussion around this botched execution in Tennessee. Why was this woman, and when you read about the nature of the crime, it's just absolutely heinous and satanic and demonic in every way, what she did. And they waited and waited and waited, and now they've apparently botched this after the Supreme Court didn't come in and stop it. But people object to a woman being executed.

0: Yeah, for no matter how heinous, there are a lot of people who just think you don't execute a woman. And to that, you'd have to ask, why is the agency of an adult female and criminal culpability to be treated any differently than the male? Let me point out, 90-something percent of violent crimes, which are what you're usually going to be executed for, unless you commit, like, high crimes, treason or something, capital treason. But, yeah, men commit most of the crimes that would get you on death row. But if a woman does it, and it does happen, Clay, shouldn't that woman also be on, face the death penalty? Yes.
1: And that's right? Why Marsha Blackburn has already tweeted, who will be the next governor of Tennessee, bring back the electric chair. The answer is simple.
0: See, I think it's firing squad, personally.
1: I know this is a macabre debate
0: to have. Like, this is pretty...
1: When we come back, we should talk about this more, because the entire purpose of a public execution is for the execution to be in public, not behind closed doors, not trying to shield people in many ways. I think the state
0: should have to do this in a way where people know, where people see, where I think to me it's actually much more, if you're worried about these things and about things, being done out of public view, it's much more sinister to me. It's much more something you'd see in the Soviet Union, where you're in some dark room no one's allowed to see and they kill you.
1: This is why public executions were a thing, because people were being killed in prisons outside the scope of law, and they wanted people to be able to see them. And also because the goal of public execution is to make a statement from the state perspective, whether you agree or disagree with it in terms of public execution. The goal is to say the state finds this behavior heinous and believes that these consequences should be so significant that you no longer deserve to live. And so we'll talk about this some more, too.
0: Born on America's darkest day of September 11th, the Tunnel to Towers Foundation has been helping America's heroes ever since. Heroes like United States Army Sergeant Mario Nelson. Sergeant Nelson served in the National Guard and volunteered at Ground Zero after the 9/11 attacks. Later, Mario enlisted full-time in the Army and was deployed to Iraq. Mario made the ultimate sacrifice when he was killed by a rocket-propelled grenade. In this 25th anniversary year of 9/11, we continue to honor the cost of service and the enduring legacy of those who gave everything for our freedom. 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
9: 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The peahen is the female. 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
0: Welcome back in here to Clay and Buck. You know, Clay, we're talking about this botched execution in Tennessee. You know, there are, I think, 5 states that still have firing squad as an option. And I just think that that, in every sense, makes the most sense. It's the most efficient. It's definitely going to get the result that is sought in an execution. And we certainly can conduct it. It's not, you know, they have this problem now. It's pentobarbital, I think, is the substance they use in lethal injections. They can't find it because no one wants to make it. And there's all these other problems that come up with it. So do you agree with me? I know this is a very, you know, we're not, I understand this is a very serious thing. We're not picking food off of a Chinese menu. But I think that if we're going to have the death penalty in this country, it should just be, the first option should just be firing squad.
1: You get to pick, right? Is that the standard
0: in
1: most states? Because didn't a guy pick the firing squad recently in South Carolina?
0: I feel like a guy in South Carolina
1: recently picked the firing squad and people were surprised.
0: Because you know, you put yourself in situations, law enforcement, you could get shot in the line of duty. Military, you could get shot in a situation. I'm saying, you know, no one's ever like, I'm taking a risk where I might end up in a gas chamber, really. You know, that's not a thing.
1: Right.
0: So just to me, it strikes me that we're already living in a world where the possibility, you know, where I just think it's the least barbaric. If you're going to think that all executions are barbaric, I think a firing squad's the least barbaric version of it.
1: Well, I just don't know what happens now. So they weren't able to do the scheduled execution. Then they took her to a hospital. Yeah. For those of you who don't know, Tennessee, you had a woman that was being executed, and they had issues with the drugs that they put in, and it didn't.
0: This is a huge win for the anti-death penalty crowd, by the way. Huge. Huge. I mean, I bet money is flowing into all the NGOs. And by the way, That's a legitimate. I don't disparage people that oppose the death penalty at all. The Catholic Church certainly opposes the death penalty. I'm a Catholic, but I'm just saying this is a huge win for the people, or you know, a huge point in the direction of those who are anti-death penalty. So that's also a part of the discussion, to be sure. 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
8: Caffeine can be really good for you and help a lot of things, and caffeine can be kind of bad for you.
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8: 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It's got that adrenaline going, and it's rewarding you with the dopamine. I mentioned the vicious cycle, the inevitable crash.
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1: Welcome back in, Clay and Buck. Tons of reaction rolling in to both our discussion about the botched execution in Tennessee and also to the Cornell rape case. Should we go to phone lines, Buck, and get some of these suggestions? You said you want the firing squad. Marsha Blackburn, who is going to be the next governor from Tennessee, said she wants to bring back the electric chair. JR in Naples, fire away.
2: Yeah, I was just saying we should just get a tall tree and a short rope and save the money and continue to reuse the rope. I'm sure.
1: Go back to hanging. Yeah, thank you for the call. Thank you for the call.
3: Hanging is like I understand this. People are going to say, oh, there's a way you can do it where someone snaps their neck and it's immediate. And essentially, like, I think all consciousness goes and the person's effectively dead right away. But sometimes that doesn't happen. And sometimes then you have a slow asphyxiation, which is not a good way to go.
1: Buck, I'm going to blow your mind. Did you know that back in the day when the French debuted the guillotine during the French Revolution, that when your head is chopped off, you can still see for a short period of time and your brain is still functional because of the blood. So when they hold your head up without your body there, you can be conscious of the fact that that occurred. Do you know that?
3: Is that true? I know that the eyes can move and stuff, but I thought that was like a reflex after, like a chicken with its head removed.
1: Well, I guess technically to know 1,000,000,000%, since everybody is dead who has their head chopped off. But the reports are that basically the head continues to live for a very short period of time after your head is chopped off.
3: It's like doctor. I believe it was a doctor who came up with the guillotine. Well, and the idea was that it was humane. That correct. Was a nice way to do it.
1: One of the best ways, most flawless ways to go was because it replaced the chopper, right?
3: Like which, the axe. Which people would think about this. I actually have a book that I read, which is a fascinating book. It was written by, I think he's actually a Tennessee-based professor and historian, Clay. I forget the guy's name, but it's called The Faithful Executioner. And it's about a... I read the book a while ago. I think it was late 16th century German executioner who was paid by it wasn't Bavaria, but something like them, you know, the municipality of Bavaria to conduct, by the way, not just executions, but also torture and execution on behalf of the state. But the list of things you could get executed for would shock people too. Faking coins. So if you were messing with currency,
1: the king's treasury,
3: they would execute you for that. Obviously witchcraft, and I talked to you about there's a whole Germany was the epicenter of witch trials, thousands, really over tens of thousands of women mostly burned at the stake. By the way, cutting their head off was considered but this is all true. Cutting their head off was considered the lesser punishment for a witch
1: because it's rapid
3: instead of. Because it's rapid, exactly.
1: But which this is guy why you want the best executioner, which I'm sure this guy, like sometimes you
3: so
1: would
3: you
1: pick
3: would pay
1: a guy.
3: Him.
1: So, yeah.
3: You would, Clay, you would tip your executioner in advance so that he would make it quick and easy for you and not kind of miss a little bit. That is
1: sometimes
3: a real
1: they had to
3: thing.
1: Do it. Sometimes they had to do it 2, 3, or 4 times to
3: yes.
1: get the head off.
3: So you really wanted like that executioner to be good at his job and you were, there was even a, you know, hey, man, please, here you go. Here's a little extra. Make it quick and painless. So that was they call it the faithful execution. This guy had a family. He was a Christian. This was his job, is to go around and lop people's heads off. It was a real thing. Anyway, it was also kind of considered, though, even then, the book, The Faithful Executioner, go get it. You guys will, those are interested. It's good. What other calls we got?

0: Mary in Connecticut. Mary, you want to weigh in on the Cornell situation?
1: I do. I don't know how you can make any kind of viable argument in defense of these boys.
0: Well, hold on. Do you mean morally or do you mean legally? Because there's a difference.
1: That's a fine line in this particular case.
0: I don't think so. Hold on. Let me explain. Hold on. Well, let me explain why I think that's a significant difference. You can say, okay, I don't agree with what the boys did, the men in the fraternity house, like engaging in group sex with a girl, all those things, right? But there's a difference between I disagree with your behavior and you belong in prison potentially for decades, right? Like, I think there's a 0% chance that these guys belong in prison for decades legally. I think you can make a strong argument morally they made a poor choice. But to me, there's a very big difference between what is moral and what is legal. And the criminal code is directly focused on what is and is not illegal.
2: Let's hear from Mary. Well, Mary, though. So what's your point on this? Go ahead. You've heard kind of Clay and I agree on this, but I'll let you talk it out. Go for it.
1: He's talking like a lawyer. I get that. I think it's a fine line.
2: He is a lawyer.
1: These boys will not go to jail. These boys should be punished. I think it's less about the girl. The girl, these are not grown-ups. These are children in my book. I have sons. I said to my sons, if you came upon this, you better do something. Get the girl out of there. Call the cops. I don't know enough about the law. You find somebody drunk, incapacitated, a young woman, so you get to jump on her and call
0: No. Hold on. Okay. Everybody was drinking. Everybody was doing drugs. She asked the boys to do drugs off of her naked body, and she did drugs off of their naked body.
1: She said she consented. That does not matter. That does not matter. That is not the point. The point
0: okay,
1: is
0: wait, hold on.
1: This is a young woman. Hold on. I don't care. I mean, to me,
0: okay,
1: that's,
0: so Mary,
1: the girl is compliant, but it doesn't give these seven guys to put the call out and all this.
0: Okay,
1: the guys,
0: Mary, let me flip it. A boy is in the sorority house. Girls are saying, do drugs off of me. And he has sex with multiple sorority girls. He is doing drugs. He's drunk. And then 2 years later, he sues and says, they raped me. They took advantage of me. They were sending messages saying, hey, there's a guy here. He's sleeping with anybody. Would you support that guy filing that lawsuit?
1: 100%. It comes down to humanity. Okay. You know, we expect people to be human. We don't expect people to be animals. And again, the whole dupe rape case, my boys are very young, and I did say to them, people are like, you shouldn't say this to your sons. When they bring in the strippers, get out of the party. And if someone needs help, you get them out of the party.
2: But by the way, you're right. You're right about your advice, man. Thank you for calling in. We appreciate you. Appreciate you sharing your opinion, Mary, in Connecticut. Clay, she's right morally and ethically. And this is the thing. We agreed with her on that. I mean, I agree that, you know, this is a phrase that sometimes in certain contexts, like in pop culture, they'll ridicule. Like the nerdy guy will be at the strip club. People are like, but this is somebody's daughter. No, it's true. It is somebody's daughter. And this was somebody's daughter. And these guys engaged in this should have thought, you know, it wasn't one guy with one girl and, you know, maybe they had feelings for each other. They did some drugs and things got, you know, and you can discuss how you feel about the ethics of that situation. There is no situation in which seven guys having sex with a girl who's doing drugs is ethical, moral, decent, upright, and something that shouldn't be condemned. Okay. In my opinion. I mean, again, a moral question, but there's no world in which, seven guys have sex with one girl. That's okay. It's not okay. But to Clay's point,
0: or
2: and
0: by
2: my
0: the way,
2: point,
0: remotely, it's not remotely enjoyable. Like that seems weird to me to want to like just personally, right? Like it seems very strange to me. But
2: yeah, I mean, that also I think is true, but that is different than it is criminal. And to the point about but she had done some drugs. She chose to do drugs. If a woman can come around after saying, first of all, that she consented to the drugs and she initially consented to the sex after the fact, not even during, after the fact, what you've done is you've opened up legally the ability of anyone who is angry and wants to even the score with a man. And this does happen. I'm not saying it is all the time, but we cited the Duke lacrosse case. We have cited times where this has been the factual reality. You leave the door wide open for somebody to come back and say, well, actually, I was raped, and now that person has to be arrested, prosecuted, their life ruined, and maybe they spend a really long time in prison. And that's just, the law cannot do that and be considered just.
0: I agree with all that. I would also add this, and this is, sometimes people say I'm controversial for this opinion. Go figure. We should do away with rape shield laws. You should not be able to accuse someone of rape and not have your name public, and everybody that you accuse is immediately made public. I just don't agree with it. I think it's antiquated. Look, if someone rapes you, they should go to prison for the rest of their lives. And you being a victim of rape, it isn't 1940 anymore. You're not scarlet lettered like you might have been 100 years ago. But I also think that the rape shield laws, which were initially put in place because there was concern women wouldn't come forward, I think in this day and age, they actually encourage people to sometimes file cases just to get the guys in trouble. Because once your name goes out, Buck, here's the truth. Every guy that has ever been accused of rape, his name, when you Google it for the rest of their life, it's there, even if they didn't do it.
2: Yeah.
0: And look, there's a difference. I respect Mary's call, but to me, there's a big difference between morally, is this right? Did you sin? Are you a just person? And do you deserve to spend decades in prison? That's a huge difference to me.
2: I would say in this case, I would expand that out. I agree, but I would expand it to, is it moral can be for some people, well, you know, they're not married and this is, you know, this is fornication and that's a moral argument. This goes beyond that to, this is grotesque, right? You might think two individuals getting really drunk who don't know each other having sex is a bad idea and you think it's unethical. That's one level, right? Maybe wherever on the scale. Seven guys having sex with a girl who is clearly intoxicated, and also the way they were texting about her. I mean, the level of sort of lack of human compassion and disrespect for another human being in this. I know people, now there, just to be clear, there are some sort of ultra feminist, leftist types who might say, the ones who say that sex work is real work, they might say, no, this is actually fine. You will have that too, meaning that if she consented, there's nothing wrong with what she did. I do not take that position. Clay does not take that position. But ethically, they say if she consented. But on the legal part of this, we have to have a standard that is fair to both the accused and the accuser for how you can adjudicate this. And to me, Clay, I have seen nothing based on, you know, I shouldn't say I've seen nothing. The overwhelming preponderance of the evidence so far supports the prosecution, the prosecutor's decision not to charge this case.
0: Look, yes, I agree. And I would also add this. I also think this ties in with the Trump allegations that were brought by E. Jean Carroll. This is also why statutes of limitation should matter in a big way. It's almost impossible to defend yourself from something that happened years ago.
2: You were at a fraternity party 30 years ago. There was a girl who was there. You haven't seen her since. But she decides that you're a risk to abortion because you might be on the Supreme Court, and she says you raped her. How do you disprove that?
0: It's impossible.
2: How do you defend yourself against that?
0: That's what they did
2: to Brett Kavanaugh. By the way, it was even worse than that because he wasn't even at a fraternity party. I don't think she was even in the same house as him, but that's a separate issue.
0: Yes, but also this is why statutes of limitation exist. Sometimes, I know it's crazy, people before us were actually kind of smart in the way that they set up rules, and tearing them down willy-nilly because somebody's upset on social media is not the way to bring justice. By the way, we got a ton of people who still want to weigh in on the executions as well. A lot of good calls. I'm sure we're going to get.
2: Oh, good. Real quick, Clay, that book, The Faithful Executioner, a Vanderbilt University historian.
0: Oh, so, there you go.
2: I knew it was. I remembered it was Tennessee, but yeah, he was actually the guy. I'll give him a shout out because I enjoyed the book. Now, of course, I just made it disappear. I'll tell you later, but it's a good book.
0: It is kind of crazy, isn't it, that you would tip your executioner so that you would hope that he would be great at chopping your head off as quickly and without
2: Joel Harrington. Pain. Joel Harrington of Vanderbilt University, 2013 book. Anyway, there you go.
0: Joel Harrington. All right. Look, I've got to pick for you Thursday night football. I am on, believe it or not, the Browns, who are hosting the Steelers tonight. And I'm also on the over Both teams have been scoring a little bit more maybe than you would anticipate. This will be up in the tab with popular bets at hardrock.bet/clay. hardrock.bet/clay. 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
2: Welcome back into Clay and Buck. A lot of talkbacks, a lot of thoughts on all this. Let's get to it. Henry from Orlando, Florida, C on our talkback list. 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Play it.
19: You guys were talking about what song really gets you pumped up and ready to go into the gym or
15: maybe getting ready to play a game or whatever. I got to tell you, there's this little-known punk rock band called Lit, My Own Worst Enemy.
0: Yeah.
15: Oh, that's right. It's your theme song. I got to tell you, since 99, that does it for me. I can't wait to get to the gym after I hear that.
2: Henry, solid, solid talk back, my friend. High five. I do think that our theme song, I think Lit is a great 90s anthem, that guitar riff. That's why we chose it. And really, this was Clay's brainchild. Full credit to him to go to those guys who are also ideologically, patriotic. Let's just put it that way. They're patriots. I mean, I would put it up there, Clay, also with, from the 90s, Hero by Foo Fighters. You know, there's a few songs that are kind of iconic 90s hype up songs, but I'm really curious what your sons, like his generation, what their hype up song is.
0: It will be something
2: is.
0: That you've never heard of because he likes, a lot of rappers. I've mentioned this before. Yeah. I do think you would like Juice WRLD, who's unfortunately passed.
2: I'm unfamiliar. I'm unfamiliar.
0: I would figure that you probably wouldn't know Mr. World's work. this is a good take from Hans. Hans in Florida. Hans, what you got for us?
19: Yeah, hey guys, how you doing?
0: Great.
2: Good, you got about 45 seconds, Doc, so go fast.
19: All right. I'm a retired anesthesiologist. That was a screw-up. Should never have happened. If I were to choose a lethal way to die, it'd be by injection. As an anesthesiologist, having put over 30,000 people, quote, asleep, what they did is they had a bad IV. Almost no question in that. Malpractice. And there's a way to test that before you get going. Should have never happened.
0: Bad IV, by the way, Doc. That would mean that you just don't have it correctly into the vein, so the substance is not getting into the vein. Is that accurate?
19: Right. So they thought they had it in the vein. It's infiltrating. So it's going into subcutaneous tissue. Now, the woman said, I feel it burning.
0: Doc,
19: it hurt.
0: That was great. We had to go to break.
3: Speaking truth and having fun. Clay Travis and Buck.
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33: Well, we've got a warm Thursday afternoon ahead across central Alabama. High temperatures in the low to mid 90s, even in some spots. We're definitely keeping the heat around for not only today, but also for tomorrow. Winds have shifted out of the southeast. That's what's keeping us warmer, and we've got more moisture in the air, so you could probably feel that humidity as you step outside. Rain chances continuing to increase throughout parts of your Saturday and Sunday, but we stay dry throughout the rest of your Thursday. That's forecast. I'm First Alert Meteorologist Carlin McCreary on your side.
34: Right now, it's 88 degrees at Birmingham's News Traffic and Weather Station, News Radio 105.5 WERC.
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35: Crews battling a wildfire at Oak Mountain State Park say they're very hopeful rain this weekend will finally put out the fire. Ricky Fields with the Alabama Forestry Commission says it still covers 250 acres and it's about 50% contained.
36: I know there's been some confusion as what we mean by 50% containment. What that means is that
0: although we have 50% contained, the fire is entirely encompassed within our fire breaks.
35: Pelham Fire Chief Mike Reed says at this point there's no danger to any homes.
2: We do feel confident about those breaks. We're going to continue working with the forestry and the Forest Service to monitor those breaks.
35: They say the heat and terrain have really been a challenge. Jefferson County officials say they're excited about the Northern Beltline. The first phase of the highway opened this week. County Commissioner Joe Knight says once completed, the highway will boost economic development across northern Jefferson County.
3: You know, we got some good things happening up there in North Jefferson County with a farm center coming in. We're going to build a North Jefferson Industrial Park up there, the county is. We got a development already going in Kimberly, so I think it's going to be a catalyst for a lot of new development.
35: Knight says the highway will improve health care.
3: They have a medical emergency. You know, instead of driving a two-lane road, you're going to have a four-lane that you can get to a hospital pretty quick.
35: There's a state law taking effect today that aims to crack down on cryptocurrency fraud. The scams are cheating Alabamians out of millions of dollars every year. Alabama Securities Commission Director Amanda Sin.
8: We want to be sure in Alabama that these companies understand that when they are taking in consumers' money, that they will apply the same standards that our regulated financial institutions apply to oversee the deposits or investments in those accounts.
35: I'm Leah Brandon.
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9: A search for answers in Tennessee. I'm Lisa Brady, Fox News. After convicted killer Krista Pike survived a death sentence, ending up in the hospital last night after two injections during a failed execution.
10: It's a tragedy. And it's deeply disturbing to me that that has happened in this state. The people deserve better than that.
9: Tennessee Governor Bill Lee says at this point it appears the Department of Correction followed protocol. He has ordered a review and halted any executions for now. There's been no confirmation of Pike's current condition. Counterterrorism police in the UK now have an Iranian suspect in custody in connection with a possible terror plot against an airbase in England used by the U.S. to target Iran. The new suspect is the sixth person arrested in the probe, a 27-year-old man and a dual UK and Iranian national arrested on suspicion of preparing terrorist acts. Iran has denied involvement. President Trump suspects possible Iranian involvement in yesterday's attack on the pilot during a Fly Dubai flight to Israel. Fox's Peter Ducey at the White House.
11: Just spoke to the president as he was boarding Marine One on the South Lawn, and I asked him if anybody has briefed him in the last day and a half about whether or not this Fly Dubai pilot, the one who allegedly tried to take down the plane, is linked to Iran. And the president told me they're working on it right now. He would say the answer based on what he is hearing is yes, but they are working it right now.
9: So far, no confirmation of any motive or that it was a terror attack. The co-pilot accused of stabbing the pilot is Omani and has worked for the airline for less than or about a year. The president taking questions before kicking off stops around the country ahead of the midterms.
12: You got to get out there and vote for a fighter for the state of Florida.
9: Vice President Vance rallying for Congressman Byron Donalds, who's running for Florida governor against Democrat David Jolly. 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

0: Third hour, Clay and Buck kicks off now. Thanks for being here, everybody, all around the place, all around the country, all around the world. Speaking of around the world, there was the attempted hijacking of that Dubai Air flight. This was the breaking news story that we were spending a lot of time on yesterday. Just some updates on this situation right now. As we just a quick review, actually, first, you had Fly Dubai from Dubai to Tel Aviv. That was the flight path diverted to Tabuk, Saudi Arabia. And the co-pilot stabbed the captain, tried to crash the jet. There were 174 people on board. The transponder sent a 7700 general emergency and then a 7500 unlawful interference hijacking signal out there. Israeli fighters, Clay, were scrambled as the plane was heading toward Israel. So that answers the question as to would Israel be able to get the fighter planes out? Yeah, they would. And passengers described the drop, which was, well, there are different reports on how much, but I think it was like something like 15,000 feet in a minute or two, as extremely violent turbulence. There was screaming and a struggle at the cockpit door. And somehow there was either, Clay, there were reports, a knife or an axe has been said was used in the cockpit to by this terrorist to attack the other guy. The wounded captain was bleeding on the floor, but managed to critically unlock the cockpit door. That has been confirmed. Then passengers and crew forced their way in. The attacker was trying to smash the panel for the plane so that it would be unflyable and it would crash. They were able to restrain him. Reportedly, he was shouting, kill me. And then that reserve crew that happened to be on that flight was able to land the plane safely. You've got five Israelis. It was almost all Israelis in the flight, a handful of Americans on the flight, but almost all Israelis in the flight, Clay. Five have been recommended by the Israeli president for the highest civilian heroism award. The pilot who was attacked remains hospitalized, but is still fighting, is still alive at least. There's some differences in the reporting on whether he is stable or just gravely injured is how it has been described from what I can see. The guy who attacked him, now we can get into some of this, was an Omani national from the country of Oman. He had worked for Fly Dubai for 8 months, currently being questioned in Saudi Arabia. The U.S., Oman, Israel, all also involved in that case, the questioning and everything else. And Clay, this is what Netanyahu has said. I just want you to hear this. We can get into some more of this. This is cut to... Listen to this.
1: The attacker, the co-pilot who attacked the captain, is now being interrogated. But here's what we do know. First, we know that he underwent Islamist radical indoctrination. That appears to be something we're gathering from the information, his personal information. We also know that after he was subdued, he calls out to the aircrew, kill me, all right? So it's clear he was suicidal. That's not a question. It was clear he was going to down that plane. Oh, it's not clear, but it looks very likely that he was going to down the plane and with all the passengers in there. And if you couple that with the what I just told you about the Islamist tendencies that radical that were found in his background, I think that'll give us a pretty good clue. But again, I don't make final conclusions yet, but that's the indications we have now, Brian. It looks Mr. like he was hell-bent on bringing that plane down.
0: Clay, we'll get to what Trump said about it, but just your first reaction to those are all confirmed facts so far, what I read off. Everyone agrees on that. So we know this was a close call. You had almost 180 people that would have died. And perhaps, to your point, if that door hadn't gotten kicked open by that pilot as he was bleeding on that floor, maybe the whole plane is used as a missile and ends up a fiery fuselage somewhere in central Tel Aviv, or who knows?
2: Well, Trump just said en route to Texas, and I just sent it to our team, that he believes that Iran was also connected to this, based on what he has been told. So I'm going to get that audio up shortly, and it's Trump as he was about to get on the helicopter a little bit earlier. So just FYI, a reporter asked him, has anybody briefed you about whether or not the pilot of the Fly Dubai plane is linked to Iran? Trump said, and again, we'll get this audio in a moment. This was just in the last little bit. I would say the answer, based on what I'm hearing, is yes.
0: Interesting. We knew that it was Gaza / Iran, one or the other, maybe both. Now it sounds like the igniting motive in this jihadist terrorist mind might have been more the Iran stuff, which obviously Israel has played a very big role in. So that would all track. Trump yesterday, Clay, at the White House, gave his account of the blow by blow of this. And as only Trump can, he tells the story like you're in the cockpit. Play cut one.
3: So a plumber, never flew a plane, strong guy, lift him up, throw him back. The crowd was they knew they were going to die shortly because the G-forces, but they were able to hold him because he was going crazy, and he was crazy. And this plumber, never having flown a plane, had the sense to lift a stick. Who would it? And, you know, it's not like planes are different today. He used to have a little steering wheel or whatever. Today, they fly differently. And when asked why he did that, he said he watches that show, Air Disasters. You know the show? It's that craziest show. I never want to watch it because I watch it. I don't like watching it because bad things happen. But he said he watches it a lot. And he learned from watching that show sort of how to fly. I mean, you tell me, this is the craziest thing. And then shortly thereafter, the pilots, you know, that were there in case they have emergency pilots on these planes. And the security guys, but they were in the back of the plane. They came up, they took over the plane. I think it's the most amazing story.
0: Clay, it sounds like the hero on the scene here might have temporarily just grabbed it. This is what the president seems to be saying, that this guy might have said, we're in basically a death dive here. I got to just turn the plane. I got to get this plane altitude and actually touch the controls.
2: Yeah. No, it sounds like he yanked the control and started us back up in the air. I mean, he may have kept the plane from what I read, and I know there's many of you that are pilots out there in this audience, is that once the plane goes below 10,000 feet, it's very hard to get it to come back up, right?
0: That actually came up in the, there was a airplane disaster that had to do with frozen over pitot tubes, I think they were called. And they couldn't get the proper elevation reading, Clay. And the main pilot went on break, and a junior pilot, and he kept hearing the alarm and kept dipping the nose down. Pulling back, and caused a full on stall. And even though the senior pilot obviously realized they were in a stall, by the time he got there, they couldn't bring him out, and the plane got obliterated over the Atlantic. So that can't happen.
2: We now have, because I think they were at 34,000 feet when the 17,000 descent occurred, and that kept it at around 17.
0: Can we just for one quick second, Clay? Just I'm not like a super nervous flyer. I mean, you know, I've been in some Black Hawks and Chinooks and things in scary places, and you know that was interesting. But you know, when the turbulence hits and you grab your seat a little bit, then that's a little bit of turbulence, and you look at the flight attendant, the pilot. You're like, is everyone okay? Okay, they're okay. I guess I'll be. 15,000 feet, Clay? Can you imagine?
2: Yeah. No, it's terrifying. Absolutely terrifying. We have Trump answering that question. I believe it was asked by Peter Doocy as he was heading to Marine One a little bit earlier. Here it is.
4: Has anybody briefed you about whether or not the pilot of the Fly Dubai plane is linked to Iran?
5: We're working on it right now. They're being very open with us. Based on what I'm hearing is yes, but we're working on it right now.
4: So this guy might have been either put in there by the IRGC or radicalized some other way, and then he tried to take down the plane.
5: It could have been, yeah.
0: Now,
2: okay,
0: he's
2: a little
0: not,
2: bit hard. Yeah.
0: Yeah, I mean, he's not. He's saying there, from what I'm seeing, it looks like that may be the case, but we're going to keep looking at it. So I think, Clay, to me, you know, you and I speak Trump pretty well. We're pretty good Trump translators. There's some indicators, but it's not, the Iran piece is not 100% yet. I think that's fair to say. So that may mean that Iran is part of a broader interest that he has you know what I mean, from a rather broader like grievance set that he has, or they could have something a lot meatier than that, but they need to confirm it. So we'll see.
2: Yes. So that is out there. And I should also mention that they have arrested someone else. This, according to The Guardian, I just saw this come across, that is a dual Iranian and British citizen associated with the proposed terror attack or plan of a terror attack that was taking place near an American base in England. So there are some of these different threads that may or may not end up being connected. We should also mention, Buck, they have suspended all Fly Dubai traffic to Israel, making you wonder, are there other pilots that either were radicalized or was this a long-range sleeper cell operation, potentially, where they were trying to do a 9/11-style attack? I still haven't heard a lot of people talk about the fact, Buck, this guy waited till soon before they were going into Israeli airspace to make this move. They were several hours, in other words, into the flight. If his goal was just to crash the plane, which is a bad goal by itself, he could have theoretically made this move earlier in the flight and taken that plane down anywhere. The fact that he made the move right before they were going into Israeli airspace, to me, indicates that he may have been intending to use this plane as a method to kill even more people, 9/11 style.
0: And this is where you get into the, of course, it was not a coincidence that an attempted hijacking occurred of a plane full of Israelis about to land in Israel, right?
2: Yes.
0: There are thousands, tens of thousands, probably, I don't know, certainly thousands of flights all over the world every day. There was clearly a terrorist, anti-Israel, anti-West component of this, and, you know, unless you're going to believe the one in a million that this just happened to be a guy who was having a bad day, which none of us believed and clearly was not the case. But we'll continue to look for this. I am very curious, Clay, what the investigation turns up. If there were any co-conspirators, any remote control, external assistance in targeting, or even just what they call spiritual sanctioning, essentially, yes, we bless this as a terrorist operation, and then in the name of Al-Qaeda, right, in the name of ISIS, whatever it may be, we could find all of that, but we will we'll have to wait and see. All right, something happy here for a second, or something we can all enjoy. Take a little moment there. Yesterday, the lunch bell was ringing in my head, and you know what I had? Chicken nuggets from Good Ranchers. That's right, my friends. They make gluten-free, seed oil-free chicken nuggets. Now, you might be saying, okay, that's cool. 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Oh, no, no, no, my friends. The Good Ranchers chicken nuggets, that's just the gateway to the deliciousness that awaits you. 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
2: Welcome back in, Clay and Buck. We are rolling through the Thursday edition of the program.
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2: 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Oh, man, sometimes the ideas here are unexpected, such as Peter in Petaluma, California. What you got for us, Peter?
14: Hey there. So you guys were talking earlier about the death penalty cases and all that. And my idea was that these death penalty, these executions, I should say, they should put them on pay-per-view. Instead of just having them where they're behind a curtain, put them on pay-per-view. Charge $20 a viewer. And then give the money to
2: Peter,
14: maybe the school.
2: Buck, I bet you have seen this. You remember the back in the day, the DVDs and the VCRs, Faces of Death?
0: Yeah, I do.
2: The dark, dark era. Peter, I appreciate the call. I don't know if that's a great idea. Daryl in Omaha, Nebraska.
13: We don't, just real quick, we don't want to do the thing, like, this isn't the French Revolution where the angry mob is like throwing, you know,
2: fruit,
13: refuse at the person on their way to the guillotine. Like, we're not barbarians. Go ahead.
2: Daryl in Omaha, Nebraska, you say you've witnessed two executions.
15: Well, yeah, actually, I think the pro-lethal injection factions are really anti-death penalty. There's the lack of drugs, the shelf life, the shipping across state lines, as you've discussed, finding the vein. And then we have problems like we did yesterday. The Good Wife have actually had an episode on it. Years ago, I was in the press pool for two executions in the state of Virginia. And I can tell you that it is very clean and very quick. They hit them with two shocks. The first one put the person unconscious immediately. There was no dramatic thing of having them strapped to a gurney, none of that kind of stuff. The second one, a charge, they were already, as I say, unconscious. The second charge actually then completed the death. And it was very swift. It was very clean. And there was no drama with it at all.
2: Thank you. What I'm squeamish about with the death penalty, Buck, is wrongful conviction.
0: That's always what
2: this is the lawyer in me. We do have wrongful convictions. That makes me squeamish. When we know that they did it, I want to do it instantaneously and just be done with it.
0: You'd be surprised how much data a car transmits these days. A guy just trying to renew his auto insurance found out the hard way his insurance jumped more than 20%. 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
29: White victim, female, pretty, wealthy.
28: A white woman's murder shocks the city. A black man from the projects comes forward with information about the case.
30: He says the police are his friends.
28: But out of nowhere, he goes from star witness to prime suspect.
30: And then that's it. They turn on him.
28: The system is hungry for a conviction. Lee Harris is sentenced to 90 years.
31: I get 90 years for killing somebody I have never seen.
28: Behind bars, Lee finds an unlikely ally in his cellie, Robert. The pair are like chalk and cheese. There's no way their paths would ever cross on the outside. But as a fellow inmate, Robert sees through the lies and vows to do the unthinkable. Clear Lee's name.
1: This is a prepaid collect call from an inmate at
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4: If you're with me, you're golden. 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
28: Together, they wage a 20-year war against Chicago's darkest corners. Corrupt detectives, jailhouse informants, an entire system built on fear. This is the Crying Wolf Podcast, a story of two men bound by injustice. A friendship forged where hope is almost lost. Of a city haunted by its secrets

0: YouTube channel, please. It is fantastic. The YouTube channel, it's a beautiful thing, the YouTube channel. YouTube Clay and Buck. And something else that we should spend a little bit of time on, I think, Clay, that has come up on our news read-in today. It is the speech yesterday given by our Secretary of War, Pete Hegseth. And he said some very interesting things. And he covered some issues of real policy that I think people should know about, which we will get into. But, you know, the most quoted part of it, of course, is Pete saying, this is cut 11, Pete saying the following. Listen to this.
1: We are no longer the woke department or the weak department. Simple translation of that. No fatties, no trannies, no beardos, no weirdos, no wimps, no radicals. Just warriors. Just tough, ready, committed troops.
0: Okay. You and I can see this together and get exactly what he's saying here. I understand the DEI stuff. When he said, what is a, because the most, let's just say, how do I put this? Well, the tier one operators that I would see downrange, and I would, you know, see them coming in and out of the base, or I would see them on the ISR going to the objective, Clay. They were very heavily bearded, obviously, particularly in Afghanistan, but in Iraq, too. And so what is a beardo? Is that a specific, because I know Pete loves spec ops. He loves all those guys. They're the pinnacle of military infantry, elite infantry. So, but what is a beard? I'm really like, what is a beardo? Is that a specific kind of person with a beard or just a person who is bearded?
2: Great question. And we've talked about this before. For those of you who are military history guys, my son, Buck, tomorrow is going to tour with his college class, the Battle of Chickamauga, down in the Chattanooga, Tennessee area. And I was talking with him some about the Battle of Chickamauga, as military history nerds do in our free time. And every major Civil War general had a beard, right? It was the fashion statement. Most of the troops did as well. And the only reason why the beard vanished, we've talked about this on the program before, was when everybody started having to put on gas masks during World War One. There was a concern that it doesn't affix tightly enough to your face if you have a beard. In other words, Stonewall Jackson and William Tecumseh Sherman, if they had needed to get their gas masks on in World War One, those beards would have gotten in the way. And so, to your point, the beard now has come back to such ascendance that I believe J.D. Vance is the first bearded president or vice president in over 100 years. And my argument humbly as a bearded man would be, Buck, that bearded men would actually have higher levels of testosterone on average than non-bearded men. The crazy take, or would you sign off on that as a rough approximation?
0: I got to be careful here because I got a patchy beard. So I don't want to start casting beard aspersions one way or the other. But I am
2: pro beard, as in not gay men with fake wives, but pro no, pro I'm, beard. Yes. Important distinction. Hey, pro beard. There might be some Democrats listening.
0: But my theory about this,
2: the facial hair,
0: is correct, by the way, which is that as fashion, male fashion and perceptions of masculinity go hand in hand, and therefore military trends, you rightly pointed out First World War, also the rise of Gillette as an American corporation and using the shaved the GI were clean shaven. I think it's also the grooming standard is also about cleanliness and you know, with, you know, in the trench, you're in Guadalcanal, wherever you are, they wanted people to be clean shaven for, like, I guess, lice and things like that. But interestingly enough, Clay, because you're right, Civil War era America, peak beard. And I did a quick AI history of this. The trend, though, toward this started really in the Crimean War, where British and Allied soldiers grew beards because of the harsh field conditions. And when they returned home, the rugged look was celebrated as the pinnacle of masculinity. Then it made its way to America, of course,

0: from the Brits and our allies. But Clay, I would point out, this is very much like what happened with Afghanistan and Iraq, where operators, tier one operators, come back looking all badass. They got the beard, they got the, you know, the Oakleys on or whatever, and they're coming back. Same idea. And also as a reaction in the 19th century to women's rights movements and industrialization, men had beards as a sort of show of masculinity. So that is why the 19th century was the in America and in Europe was the century of the male beard. The beardo, I have to look up what is a beardo versus a bearded
1: Ali
0: person.
1: Says that a beardo, producer Ali, according to ChatGPT, by the way, got to use Grok. ChatGPT is for not very masculine men. Beardo implies someone is overly invested in their beard or has a stereotypical hipster look. I just think Pete is very clean shaven. I think, and we agree with Pete on a lot, I think he may be anti-beard, just anti-beard on men. And this is now a part of his statement.
0: I've never seen him with a beard.
1: I don't think he's ever had a beard. That's what I'm saying.
0: Sean Parnell's got a beard. You know, his right-hand man, Sean Parnell, and our buddy, he's got a beard. So I don't know what's this anti-beard stuff from Pete. We got to talk about this.
1: Can Pete grow a beard?
0: Oh.
1: Ooh.
0: He can bench 300 pounds. But
1: he's very strong. But you probably have some friends. I have some friends. My own dad can't grow a beard. Like, he doesn't have enough facial hair. If he does, and there are a lot of guys out there, they start trying to grow the beard, and the guy who can't grow the beard tends to be very anti-beard on men because he can't grow the beard. So he's like, well, you look slovenly. What are you doing with your life? Maybe Pete.
0: You know what has been very anti-beard for a long time? TV news. With the exception of Wolf Blitzer, I don't know. I can't think of any big-time cable news anchor man who has had a beard.
1: Do you know why? Historically, it may have changed recently. Historically, bearded men were seen as less trustworthy.
0: Really?
1: So, yeah, 100%. Now, it may have changed in the last 20 years, but that's the reason why all politicians were clean-shaven, because the general public sees a clean-shaven man as a more trustworthy man than not, which is why I think the number of guys that have beards on television is still relatively low. And I'll tell you this. When I interviewed for law jobs, when I was 2002, I've had a beard now for 24 years, if my math is right. When I was in law school, they told us, be clean-shaven for your interviews, because it will be judged, you will be judged against if you have a beard as not being as trustworthy as guys who do not have beards. It will, in other words, make it harder for you to be hired. And now they're debating, Buck. Have you seen the latest controversy about, I don't know if producer Ali has seen this too, that too many job interviewees, I've read this in the Wall Street Journal and the New York Times now, it's a huge debate, are showing up with iced coffees for job interviews. And people are like, what are you doing? This is a job interview. How dare you walk in here with an iced coffee? And they are saying that it is a bad look. And there's a huge debate over should it be an influence or not. So, look, my general position, I kept the beard, but I thought about it a lot, because if doing something that isn't that important could cost you a job, shouldn't you just do the thing, generally speaking, that would make it more likely you would be hired?
0: Without, obviously, names or situations to give away details, you have hired and fired people for a long time now. I have hired and fired some people, not as many or as long as you have. Has anyone ever in the hiring process of applying for a job with you done something that was an idiosyncrasy, an eccentricity on the spot that you were like, I don't think I could get over that?
1: Yeah.
0: Because I have one that wasn't me, but it was somebody that I was working for, and I was shocked to find out that.
1: First interview, I got asked what the vacation policy was.
0: I don't think that's that bad. Am I alone on this? You can't ask about the vacation policy? Clay's a tough cookie.
1: In the first interview, when can I not work for you? When will you pay me to do nothing?
0: That's pretty funny. I
1: was like, dude, this guy's gone. Like, I just in my head, I was like, why would you ask? And again, I understand caring about the vacation policy. At the very first interview, you're asking the guy who's running the company, hey, tell me about your vacation policy. I'm like, you're gone, bud.
0: I worked for some people in the government who were very old school. And like I said, my CIA, not all CIA offices, you know, at Langley, certainly a lot of people dress, you know, kind of honestly dressed like slobs, most of them, just being honest. But we had you had to have basically jacket and tie. You could take the tie off, but like we sat there, you know, ready to go brief Congress or whatever most of the days. But I worked in government and somebody came by. It was actually One Police Plaza. It was not Langley, to pick up some kind of a packet for their interview or something. I forget exactly what it was. So he wasn't meeting anybody, but he showed up to One Police Plaza, and some of the cops hearing this might know what I'm saying, in shorts and sandals. And the guy in charge, won't say who it is, saw that and was like, you do not show up to police headquarters in shorts and sandals. Done. Didn't tell him this, but just killed the guy's application, like made sure that he wasn't going to join the team. I thought that was harsh. I'll be honest, I thought that was tough, but he was just like, you do not show up to a serious place of work when you're representing. Now, I'm wondering, by the way, I bet a lot of our people agree with that. I think it's very generational. The shorts thing, you know, the shorts versus no, like, and remember, he wasn't on duty. He wasn't working. He just came to pick something up as a civilian, but he showed up in shorts and I think sandals too. And they bagged him for that.
1: We could probably do calls. Let's do this tomorrow. Like what you have seen someone do and you've been like, you're out.
0: Send us certainly talkbacks. I really want to know what people.
1: When I was a young lawyer, and I was practicing in the Caribbean in my defense, I would drive into work. This is funny that you mentioned the flip-flops. I would drive into work in flip-flops and walk in. You could park underneath the law firm and then you could come up a back, you know, staircase. And then I would go into the office and I had shoes that I would keep in the office. A lot of women change shoes, but I was like, I'll wear flip-flops, you know, to drive in. I don't want, you know, whatever. I'm in a Jeep Wrangler. I think it was what I was driving. And one of the partners came and said, hey, you're in a law firm. You can't wear flip-flops, even if you're coming up the backside. This is the Caribbean. Even if you're coming up the backside entrance where the lawyers come in, because a client might see you in the waiting room and be like, why am I paying, you know, at that time, $200, $300 an hour for a lawyer who's wearing flip-flops? So they were like, you need to stop doing this.
0: Ooh, what you wear to the office versus what you wear in the office. I think that's also
1: fertile. I mean, like I had a suit. A lot of lawyers keep suits and we didn't have to wear suits, but you keep a suit in the event that you might get called in for a court proceeding or whatever else.
0: If you're in the Caribbean, you need a lawyer. Don't you want him to kind of look like he's, Jimmy Buffett, Margaritaville?
1: I didn't think it was a big deal, but I'm just saying sometimes you can be a knucklehead when you're 25 years old. Producer Allie just texted that she was doing an interview and you said somebody walked in with an iced coffee and everybody was like, what's going on?
0: This is really funny. Let's take some calls on this. People are going to want to weigh in. I do think
1: this is interesting, Buck, because our argument is you're just too casual if you're bringing in like your own drink. You can't make it through an interview without needing fluids. It's an interesting point I wouldn't have thought about, honestly. Did he get the job, Allie?
0: He did not. Oh. He did not.
1: Wow. Getting the guillotine here. Is it you or is it me?
0: It's you. Me.
1: Look, I want to tell you all about Sabre. They can make a tremendous difference for all of us who might need some non-lethal protection in the office and or at home, anywhere for that matter. Sabre has got some amazing products. They've been doing it for over 50 years. They have non-lethal self-protection devices, whether it is pepper spray. You also have mountain lion spray, bear spray, and they have the pepper projectile launcher, which is non-lethal as well. I was just seeing on Fox News, they were doing a big story about how bears are suddenly everywhere. 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
1: Okay, welcome back in. Final segment. I'm going to run through. We've got loaded lines asking you each to give me your best 30 seconds. Pretend it's your wedding night. Will in North Carolina.
25: Yeah, the answer to your spec ops, probably spec ops and beards, is that they are forward deployed, and it's part of their job description. What HETSEC is talking about are people who have no shade shifts that are not deployed. In other words, they're home in the United States.
1: Okay, thank you. But still, I mean, there are a lot of good-looking beards. Joe in Mayo, Florida.
26: Hi. When I was in the Air Force, I grew a mustache when I soloed in a jet. And about 7 years later, I went in for an interview at Air Florida, and I wanted to look good, so I shaved off my mustache and had a white lip, went out in my boat, fell asleep, and had a horribly red lip. I went in the next day to meet with the chief pilot, and he had a huge handlebar mustache, and he looked at me and said, "What happened to you?" And I said, "Well, it's obvious. I wanted to look good for the interview." And he says, "You must really want this job to shave your mustache off." I said, "I do." And he said, You're hired. Be here Monday. The class starts at 9 o'clock. So,
1: that is awesome. That's
0: a great story. Doesn't the military, I think, under the grooming standard, you can have a certain kind of mustache?
1: I don't think you can. Yeah. I mean, during Top Gun, a lot of the guys, Goose had a mustache. Rip Goose. Jeff in Texas.
8: Hey, I was called for an interview to be the engineering manager for the shuttle space toilet. And I was taking care of my infant daughter. And so I said, can I bring her? They said, okay. And I brought her in this little rockaroo thing. And I was feeding her a bottle while we talked about it. And I took the job.
1: Okay, so hold on. Okay. You were the expert for how astronauts should poop? Like, this is what you did? Like, this was your engineering expertise?
8: Absolutely. It was great. It was a lot of fun.
0: That's cool.
8: Paying your taxes.
1: I mean, I feel like there are so many people out there with so many questions. What surprised you the most about the engineering difficulties of toilets in space?
8: Well, it has to do with surface tension. Things stick to things, and that can be a real problem.
0: Wow, learned about space poop today on the show.
1: That is amazing. You never know what the callers are going to have for us, Buck. Thank you so much, Jeff. Congrats. That's a great story, too, about the daughter. But you just drop in there. I'm in charge of, you know, toilets on spacecraft. That's kind of an amazing job. We'll have some more fun tomorrow. Give us your talkbacks about reasons why you did or did not hire somebody that had nothing to do with their qualifications. We'll have fun with that tomorrow.
10: Speaking truth and having fun. Clay Travis and Buck.
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5: Sean Hannity is on right now. And so is his very popular countdown. T-minus 33 days until Election Day.

0: 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More behind-the-scenes information on breaking news and more bold, inspired solutions for America.
1: Hey, it's Mark Simone here for Sean. Normally you hear me on our big flagship station, WOR in New York. You might be saying to yourself, well, what is he doing here? Believe me, I'm saying that to myself. You know, I always love coming here, but Linda has once again ruined my lunch. I'm trying to eat lunch.
2: It's pretty funny, actually. I do have an uncanny way of calling you and ruining your whole day.
1: It's become
2: one of my pastimes.
1: Not the whole day, because on the to-do list was go to the gym. I got to be honest, I didn't really want to go to the gym, but this happened once before. I remember we have the greatest food here in New York City. Right in this neighborhood, you got the greatest takeout food. I had the most incredible takeout food. I put it on my desk, fresh. The steam is coming off. It's about 7 minutes before the show. The phone rings. It's Linda. Where are you? Get over here. Sean can't get on the air. You were in Singapore someplace. I ran over, did 3 hours. I came back. That food was so stale and disgusting and wilted. Luckily,
2: so I owe you lunch, essentially, is where we're at.
1: Two. I was trying to eat today, but this was a different lunch. This one I could carry over here. But you saved me from the gym. So where's Sean exactly? He'll be back tomorrow, right?
2: Sean will be back tomorrow. He's got a great interview tonight with the vice president. And unfortunately, getting that ready for the air tonight is just something that impeded upon our radio schedule. So he said only the illustrious Mark Simone could handle it. And so here you are, dear sir, missing the gym and joining us. So thank
1: yes,
2: you.
1: I am the choice. You know why? Because I live like two blocks from here. So
2: there is that. It's a very good point.
1: Yeah. Otherwise, they would have found somebody else. But I'm the only one that can get right over here. That's a building pass already because I work downstairs at our flagship. But we got lots to get to today. We'll get to the midterms. It's 33 days away. We'll get to Iran. We'll get to AI. We'll get to CNN that's been purchased. Now, what are they going to do? Is there any way to fix it? I doubt it. We'll get to crazy, weirdo, bug-eyed Jack Smith. And then we'll get to Fly Dubai, of course. More details coming out. We got a big interview with Benjamin Netanyahu that Sean will do. And hey, Linda, you know about, did you watch that AI conference yesterday?
2: I did.
1: They assembled the greatest geniuses on earth. There was every head of every AI company. They had a Google. They had Jeff Bezos. They had all these. The IQ in that room was like average 190, the most brilliant guys. They sat around the table for 2 hours. What'd they come up with? They're going to form a committee. That we couldn't have thought of that.
2: You know what's funny though, and I say this all the time, and I'm sure you probably agree with this, although you're pretty savanty yourself, is that people who are that intelligent, they are terrible with the common sense aspects of life, in my experience. So these are guys like Elon Musk that could fly a rocket ship, but you know, you ask him like, so do you want to tie your shoes? And he's like, I think I'm going to wear Skechers, bro. I'm going to make it easy. I mean, these are not people that handle the everyday little things, you know?
1: These are guys that built trillion-dollar companies.
2: 100%.
1: If you put the Golden Girls in a room, they would have come up with, oh, let's form a committee.
2: The Golden Girls rock, bro. Sorry. They're good at everything.
1: I don't know. I'm simplifying. It's not just a committee. I'm reading what they came up with. They're going to also have a panel. Ooh, a panel. Look at this. And then they're going to have an independent auditor. I have no idea what that means. You would think they would come out of that meeting and in detail explain the problem to you. We know that AI can do a lot of great stuff, amazing stuff. It's going to cure diseases. It's going to do all kinds of great stuff. But they could probably be able to explain to you exactly where the problem lies. There's a certain section of AI. They call that recursive, where it can reinvent itself. It can decide to do things on its own. Like, they should identify what that section is and how to stop it. And I'm watching the Sunday show. There's Bill Gates. Ooh, he was saying it's going to kill us. Bill Gates. Here's a guy who couldn't even keep a virus off a computer.
2: Listen, you don't want to hear what I have to say about Bill Gates, because that whole setup that we saw over the last month and a half of them acting like AI suddenly was the end of the world and was going to do X, Y, and Z, that just happened to be perfectly timed with their documentary all about what they had been planning for the last year. I'm like, guys, can you not? Like, we already did COVID once. Nobody's that stupid. We're all moving on with our lives. And Bill Gates only has one thing in mind, and that's Bill Gates. If it ain't about Bill Gates and Bill Gates' pocket and not getting fatter, he's got nothing, nothing on his mind about saving, helping, anything. That guy is, to me, he is the nemesis to all of humanity.
1: Yeah, if he didn't look so ridiculously nerdy, he could be a James Bond villain, but he doesn't look the part.
2: Oh, God. Please. He's gross.
1: Well,
2: I got nothing nice to say.
1: I think his other purpose is, if he comes on to say AI is going to kill a billion people, it's going to wipe us all out, they'll start asking about that and not ask about Epstein. I think he's trying to turn the page on that Epstein stuff.
2: I honestly, he's kind of like the Kramer of intelligence. Like, whatever Kramer says, I do the opposite. And when it comes to AI, if Bill Gates says it's bad, it must be phenomenal as far as I'm concerned. We did have a really cool guest on yesterday, Mark. This guy, Ed Brady, was on, and he was from the Home Builders Institute. And he's tying together veterans into people that they need for machine learning, data learning, and the AI sector, because they need so many more people to work there. And he was talking about how this job market is exploding because they need so many people to staff.
1: Yeah, no, the thinking originally was AI is going to take everybody's job. It's just the opposite. It's creating jobs left and right. Although, we got Steve Moore coming on later. I got to ask him about this. He's been telling me about this. You know, they got robots building homes now. Like, literally doing the construction.
2: So. But here's the thing about that. And I have to be honest. I don't mind there being... I don't mind things coming in and making things better, quicker, more efficient. But I do think that there are things that require human touch and human oversight. And home building is one of them.
1: Well, Steve Moore will tell you. They got these robots now. They're doing the plumbing, putting up the sheet. The robots are doing everything. They're building homes that way.
2: I'm not saying it's a terrible thing, but I still feel, I feel that in all aspects, wherever we use machine learning, technology, AI, there still needs to be a human component to all of it. That's my opinion.
1: Yeah, but you can program.
2: I don't think we can do it without. No, oh. Because the program, like you just said, is recursive. It'll start to self-learn. It'll start to teach itself. While it can improve, it is not perfect. Neither are humans, for that matter. But there is some nuance that they will not have that a human does.
1: You could program the home building robots. You could program their contractors. You could program them to not show up on Tuesday, to miss 3 days, to come late, just like a regular contractor.
2: Clearly, you've gone through a home reno recently.
1: Yes. They always got 12 stories. I had to pick up my sisters in a tree. They always have 1,000 stories. Why they couldn't.
2: It's very true, especially in New York.
1: Let me give you some good news. Iran, it is now believed by our intelligence. A lot of Scott Bessent has said this. General Petraeus, all kinds of great intelligence, is now saying Iran has basically about at the most 3 weeks left to go before they are completely broke without a penny. They are on the brink of total collapse. They have absolutely no cash left, according to these intelligence sources. They currently have 15 million barrels of oil. That may sound like a lot. It's not. That's like the shipment for one day. They can sell that oil, but that's about it. It might keep them going for a couple of weeks. They're expected to collapse. Apparently, President Trump, when he met with President Xi, got him to agree to stop, loaning or money or giving money to Iran, keeping them afloat. So they're on the verge of collapse. That could happen very soon, within 3 weeks. President Trump has also sent a third aircraft carrier on its way to Iran. Now that could be just, to intimidate them, scare them, but it could also be, the thinking in Iran is we'll just wait for the midterms. If the Democrats get elected, they'll stop this war. They'll stop everything. And then Trump will be weakened. And that's their strategy, they're hoping. But they also don't realize, let's say, God forbid, the Democrats win the midterms. Trump's got nothing to lose at that point. The Democrats don't actually take over until January. He's got 2 months to really, really, really take out Iran. So they better rethink that strategy. But 33 days away. Linda, how does it look to you? It doesn't look great. It's close, very close.
2: Sean and I have had many conversations about this election on the air. The way that I look at it is, it kind of reminds me of the scene in Argo where they talk about it's their best bad decision. And so while I am very angry at many of the Republicans and the RINO decisions and their lack of action, their 5 weeks of vacation, their inability to pass the SAVE Act, I do not want my country taken over by Democrat socialists. I do not want socialism, communism. I think we're far too close to Andy Burnham and the UK as it is. I believe in freedom of speech and the right to bear arms and all the things, and I'd like to keep those rights. And I don't think that we'll be able to do that if Dems get in and they pack the courts with their promising to do. And they will do things because they love to destroy stuff. You know, that's the difference between them and the right. The right, we sit still, we think, we talk, we argue amongst ourselves. The left is lockstep in destroying this country. And so to me, there is only one choice, which is to vote Republican, because that's our only option. You'll have to hold your nose while you do it. But I actually think we're probably doing a little bit better than we think we're doing. And I think that the polling is a little bit off. And if that gives people an impetus to go to the polls, that's great. You know, yeah. Be scared. FOMO is a wonderful thing. But I do think that there is potentially a light at the end of the tunnel.
1: Yeah, it's very close. But those fake polls are always rigged. Now, it's going to be a turnout election. If Republicans turn out, they'll win. I got to admit, the Republicans have been really bad at messaging for the last few months.
2: Yes.
1: They have a ton of money, $200 million sitting in the RNC.
2: And they're not spending it.
1: They haven't deployed it. Yeah. But the messaging, get it out there. You know, gas is $4.50 a gallon. Yeah, well, if we're up to Democrats, it'd be $10 a gallon. That's
2: exactly right. Take a look at California.
1: Yeah. So, hey, we'll take some calls. The number is 800-941-SEAN, 800-941-7326. Sean will be back tomorrow, but we'll hear his exclusive interview with Benjamin Netanyahu later in the program. And make sure you watch the Fox News Channel tonight at 9 o'clock. Exclusive interview with J.D. Vance, Mark Simone here. 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
2: I know. I'm so blessed to be on there. It's called The Rogue Recap, but it's nothing compared to your amazing morning show, which is crushing it, by the way.
1: There you go. And don't forget, Sean Hannity tonight, 9 o'clock, exclusive with J.D. Vance on the Fox News Channel. 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
6: On October 7, 2023, Israeli firefighter Danny faced a nightmare no parent should ever have to endure. 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

0: Hey, welcome back to the Sean Hannity Show. Mark Simone here for Sean. We'll take your calls. 1-800-941-SEAN is the number. 1-800-941-SEAN. Hey, make sure you watch Hannity tonight. Big show tonight. Exclusive interview with J.D. Vance. You don't want to miss that. It'll be 9 o'clock tonight. Sean and the vice president on the Fox News channel. 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You'll love Pure Talk. Hey, Mark Simone here for Sean Hannity. Let's take some calls. Oh my goodness. Let's go all the way to Alaska and talk to Gary. Gary, welcome to the Sean Hannity Show.
1: Well, thank you for taking my call. I'd like to talk about AI.
0: Well, before you get to that, what's the temperature right now in Alaska?
1: It's 34 degrees.
0: Oh, and what time does it get dark at?
1: It gets dark about 7 o'clock.
0: Oh, well, that's about the same as here.
1: Until 9 o'clock.
0: Oh, all right. And what do you do up there in Alaska?
1: I work dirt. I'm a dirt guy. I build driveways and foundations and roads and that kind of thing.
0: Oh, you got roads up there now. Wow. This is pretty good. So you don't live in an igloo or anything, right?
1: Well, igloo in Eskimo means home.
0: Oh, okay. Nah, I'm just kidding you. But go ahead, Gary. What do you want to say about AI?
1: What I'm afraid about AI is it gets all its intellect from us. And it's going to learn our bias. Everybody has bias. And once AI learns bias, it's going to have bias itself. And I believe that'll be our destruction.
0: Well, I'll tell you the real problem, though. You know, once they started the search engines, Google and all that, that's great. But then next thing you know, they're all slanted, biased. You go to Google, it'll only get you the results from the most left-wing, crazy sites. And if you need a legitimate site, that's always page 6. But it'll give you a Yahoo News, totally biased. Microsoft News, totally biased. It'll quote the New York Times. It always. So that could happen with AI. That's a very good point, Gary. Excellent point. Thanks for calling. You got to worry about the bias. And you see those guys, those tech CEOs, all very left wing. Oh, I know they're pretending they love Donald Trump right now, but check their donation record. Very, very left wing. Hey, remind me to get to Andrew Cuomo. Hey, Linda, you know that Andrew Cuomo, former New York governor, tried to be mayor. People just laughed him away. Just bought a $9 million house in Southampton. In the Hamptons.
2: You know what's funny about that? It never ceases to amaze me how the most disgusting of people are able to profit off of their nefarious activities.
0: Yes.
2: I mean, all those people who died on his watch. Yeah. And this guy's buying a house in Southampton. But I mean, also, just a callous.
0: He's a public servant. He's on a government salary for the last 20 years.
2: The only public he's serving is himself, bro. He is not serving any public.
0: But, you know, you got to get on a government salary for 20 years. So Joe Biden buys the DuPont estate on that salary. Cuomo buys a $9 million Hamptons mansion. How does
3: the taxpayers are broke.
2: Well done, Jason.
0: Well, we'll get back to him. We got to take a look. We got to put this under a microscope and see, oh, the heck does this guy have $9 million to spend on a house? It's Mark Simone here for Sean Hannity. Don't forget to watch Hannity tonight because it's a very special show tonight. Big exclusive with J.D. Vance tonight on the Fox News Channel. Back in a moment on the Sean Hannity Show.
4: Good afternoon. I'm Jim Faraday. New information about that attacker aboard a Dubai to Israel flight. First, traffic and weather together. No major wrecks or delays reported right now on Birmingham area interstates and highways. Next update in 30 minutes.
5: Well, we've got a warm Thursday afternoon ahead across central Alabama. High temperatures in the low to mid 90s, even in some spots. We're definitely keeping the heat around for not only today, but also for tomorrow. Winds have shifted out of the southeast. That's what's keeping us warmer, and we've got more moisture in the air, so you could probably feel that humidity as you step outside. Rain chances continuing to increase throughout parts of your Saturday and Sunday, but we stay dry throughout the rest of your Thursday. That's forecast. I'm First Alert meteorologist Carlin McCree. On your side.
6: Right now, it's 90 degrees at Birmingham's news, traffic, and weather station. 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
4: We're learning more about the attacker aboard a Dubai to Israel flight. Authorities say the co-pilot stabbed the captain and tried to down the plane, but was overpowered by a passenger and crew member. Israeli Prime Minister Benjamin Netanyahu tells Fox News there's evidence the assailant had been subject to Islamic indoctrination.
7: It looks like he had been radicalized. I think it's too early to say whether he had any connections with Iran or with anyone else. It's too early to say that, but we'll be able to say that very definitely, I think fairly definitively. Not fairly, I think we'll be able to say it definitively within a matter of days.
4: Cornell agreeing to an independent investigation into how it handled the case involving a former student who claims seven frat brothers drugged and sexually assaulted her. I'm Jim Faraday. Next news at 3, more Sean Hannity in 3 minutes on News Radio 105.5 WERC.
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0: 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If you want to call, it's 800-941-SEAN, 800-941-SEAN. More and more details coming out about the Fly Dubai horrifying terrorist attack, attempt to crash the plane. Now, I don't even want to read the whole thing. It's just gruesome, all these details. The terrorist gets himself somehow a job on this plane, ends up as a co-pilot. He's a terrorist. He's an Islamic extremist. The president indicating Iran may have been behind this. They got to figure out, first of all, is this guy what they call a lone wolf? Or is he part of a group, part of a cell? If that's the case, you got to track down everybody else in it. But he stabbed the pilot, and it's uglier than we thought. He stabbed him in the head so badly in the arm that he's basically split his arm in two, they say. I don't know how on earth this heroic pilot did this, but somehow he fought the guy off enough to unlock the door. You know, they hardened the cabin doors in these planes so that nobody could get into the cabin. No matter what, you can't get in it. Luckily, he somehow, with all of this, was able to unlock the door. He was able to send codes to the tower about what was happening. I mean, he's just an unbelievable hero, this guy. So you could hear the screaming in there, and then there were some passengers on the plane, also great heroes, who went in and subdued the guy, stopped the guy. They subdued him, and they tied him up with headphone cords. And in an unbelievable miracle, there were two off-duty pilots on the plane. So nobody's flying the plane. It can crash. There's two off-duty pilots there. And they were able to land the plane, the actual pilot himself, too wounded to even continue. Two off-duty pilots there landed the plane. Unbelievable heroes. And President Trump also saying, thanks to Boeing, they made an incredible plane. You know, it plunged like 15,000 feet in a second. It's a lot of G-force. You know, you really have to count on a plane to survive that. Boeing made it so strong, was able to survive that. Also, experts now looking at this saying they had about 40 seconds more before they all would have been dead. So amazing heroics on that plane. Now, in case we have any CNN or MSNBC viewers listening or New York Times readers, you might not know any of this. You talk about fake news. The New York Times, when all of this happened, if you're listening here, we're immediately reporting a terrorist attack, an extremist, a terrorist tried to crash the plane. If you're reading the New York Times, all they said was an altercation at work, an altercation among employees. Remember I told you about MSN, the Microsoft News Network? This is right now, after everything we know. This is their headline. Not terrorist, not extremist. This is their headline. A co-pilot stabbed the pilot. A co-pilot. A nut job extremist. President believes he was tied to Iran. I'm sure that's going to be the case. Hey, let's take some calls. Let's go to Andrea, who's in New Jersey. Andrea, how you doing?
1: Hi, how are you doing today?
0: Good.
1: So I just wanted to make a comment on that last caller about AI.
0: Yeah.

0: the bias. So it really wouldn't be possible to have bias in AI, and here's why. When you are programming or you're putting your information, say I want to research something, you have to put in prompts in order to get your response, to get the answer you want, to get the information. And you can, you know, synthesize your question in a way that could omit bias by saying, well, I don't want it leaning left or right, or you could have it leaning left or right, depending on what information.
1: You could try that, but I've tried that, and it still can get a little biased. It's just like Google. It's trained to go to the left-wing sites and bring you the stuff from there.
0: Well, what it does is it takes all the information on the internet, and then it synthesizes that information for you.
1: Well, I'll give you a good example. Sometimes I go to AI, and I ask it questions about me. And it gives me totally wrong answers.
0: Well, it's not always 100% right.
1: It's not even always 90% right. It's not even 80% right most of the time.
0: It depends on how you ask the question. You have to prompt the question in the correct way. And if you use AI in the correct way and you know how to use it and you know how to program the prompts, it'll give you the information that...
1: Well, I know, but normally you want to just ask, what's the name of... So you don't want to have to put in prompts. You don't have to say, but only go to foxnews.com, only go to Hannity.com, and only use that.
0: But
1: it's too many prompts.
0: The way you have to do things to do it correctly, and I think that if it's used correctly, it can be very beneficial.
1: But what do you use AI for?
0: How to use it. What do I use it for?
1: I just asked you that, yeah.
0: Oh, yeah. I didn't know if that's what you use. Yeah, I use it pretty much every day. I'm in the healthcare industry, so it's very helpful for me for synthesizing information that I can't really glean, you know, even as like a note taker, you know, medical information.
1: I'll give you a good example. A great doctor friend of mine, they're using the AI, and it came back and said the patient's calcium score is 1297. They go, oh, my God, this guy's going to die in 5 minutes. They were all alarmed. It turned out later that was the page number of something. The AI got it mixed up. So you got to be careful with this AI.
0: Yes, you still have. You cannot rely on AI. It's just a tool like anything else. It could be hurtful. It could be harmful if
1: it's
0: not used properly. So, I mean, you have to use it properly. You have to know, you know, you have to have a little bit of common sense, too, when you're inputting.
1: Well, that could be the problem here. Anyway, thanks for calling, Andrea. Very good call. Let's go to Rob, who's calling from Utah. Rob, how you doing? Rob?
2: Doing all right, buddy. Can you hear me okay?
1: Yeah.
2: So, you know, you're talking about the midterms, and yeah, I'm going to definitely vote red. I just, you know, even, you know, I don't want to see these the border open like it was.
1: No.
2: And,
1: but, you see, that's part of the problem. Republicans' messaging has been weak, very weak. They should have been talking about that. You don't want the border to go all to total chaos again. Messaging not strong enough.
2: All the crimes that these guys have committed against, basically some heinous crimes against our citizens in our country, I don't want to go back to that.
1: No. All right, Rob, thanks for calling. Yeah, that's the problem with the messaging. You know, gas prices, affordability. You know, hey, Steve Moore will be with us later. He did this, or he had this study. When it comes to affordability, for most people, you know what the single biggest expense is? Taxes. Republicans cut taxes. Democrats raise taxes. Republicans, except for this period where you had Iran, generally get the price of gas much lower than Democrats. If we're up to Democrats, remember that they wanted to bring it to $10 a gallon to push you to stop driving gas cars to go to electric cars. So the messaging hasn't been great. 33 days left until the midterms. You see all these public polls that show Democrats very strong, Republicans very weak. Those are those fake polls where they slant everything. They don't use the right demographics. They weight Republicans way too low in the sample, the tricks they use. I'll tell you the only encouraging thing is that Chuck Schumer earlier today started warning people that Republicans, the GOP, might steal the election. They might tamper with the election. They might steal the election. If he's already making excuses for why they lost, he must have seen something in the internal real polls. Schumer already making excuses and claiming first of all, when you claim somebody stole an election, by Democratic rules, doesn't it make you an election denier? Aren't you supposed to be an outcast for that? But Schumer already doing that. Hey, let's take one more call. Let's go to Florida. AJ, how you doing? in Florida. AJ?
3: Thank you for very good, sir. Thank you for taking the call. That conversation about AI, I've been arguing with people for a long time because there's so many left-leaning news outlets. When AI goes to back to look at history and pulls up some information, there'll be 150 stories from the left and 12 stories from the right.
1: Yeah.
3: Its information is going to be left biased automatically.
1: Yeah, and that's due to the guys that create it. By the way, if you go to these tech companies, everybody that works there, the programmers, all of them very left-wing, very left-wing. So where are you in Florida, AJ?
3: Palm Harbor.
1: Palm Harbor. Very nice there. Very good, AJ. Thanks for calling. Thanks for checking in with us. Hey, it's Mark Simone here for Sean Hannity. You can hear me normally here on our flagship in New York, WOR. 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And make sure you follow me on Instagram, Mark Simone NYC at Instagram. Now, tonight, you got to watch Hannity Tonight. 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
10: Lisa Sky Hain loved working with people.
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1: 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Exclusive interview with J.D. Vance. I got a lot to talk about. 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Hey, there's a lot of people that tell you, especially if you watch CNN or MSNBC or you read the New York Times, they do this whole scenario. Yeah, the president, all he worries about is his ballroom. That's all he does is wear in the ballroom. That's all he does is worry about his arch. You know, I'm looking at this list they put out. Things President Trump has got done in the last week or two. Just in the last week. Clawed back nearly $1 billion in wasteful spending on those fake fraud programs, DEI and illegal alien programs. State Department got 250,000 visas revoked. It turns out they were vetting them and removing criminal illegal aliens. Also in the past week, he just got secured a $15 billion Iowa steel mill that'll add $95 billion to the economy, produce up to 10 million tons of steel. It's the biggest steel mill in the history of America. Remember, they told you these manufacturing jobs, they'll never come back. Well, he just got this back. Department of Treasury in sending out Obamacare refund checks to 1 million Americans. I'm just reading you what happened the last week. So don't believe all that. All he does is worry about the ballroom all day. Treasury Department announced that more than 60 million children have been automatically enrolled in Trump accounts. That's a great thing, those Trump accounts. This list, we don't even have time to read you the whole list. It goes on and on. Just things accomplished in the last week. This crazy Don Lemon, you remember the CNN guy that got fired? Even Don Lemon, on his, I don't even, you even call it a podcast, even Don Lemon, this is him, he said, "One thing you got to say, Donald Trump has delivered. As president, he has delivered on every promise." Now, what the heck is going on with Don Lemon? I don't know. Could be he's looking for attention. You know, a lot of these guys, people that get fired from the network. You see, right now I'm on the Sean Hannity show. 16 million people are listening. I can talk. Everybody will hear me. But if you're fired, if you haven't got a network, if you're not on the air, if you're one of these Don Lemon, who's the other one? Jim Acosta, Chuck Todd. If you're doing the fake podcast from home in your pajamas, you have no audience. So sometimes you have to say outrageous things to get attention. And it worked. He said this, and it's gotten the second time he's praised Trump this week. It's gotten him a lot of attention. So it could be just desperation and all of that. Hey, Harvard getting sued by the feds, and they should, between the anti-Semitism on campus and all the other stuff going on there. But this suit is specifically about discrimination. Harvard accused of discrimination. It's discrimination against white people in this case. There's all kinds of discrimination, but Harvard getting sued over it, and that's a good thing. Now, we'll get to Jack Smith coming up. He's getting sued. Thank goodness. He did unbelievable, horrible, just disgusting things. Surveillance on members of Congress, but the first lawsuit has been filed. Hopefully there'll be plenty of them. We'll talk to Greg Jarrett in the next hour about it. We'll talk to Steve Moore about the economy and the message the Republicans need to get out there in the final days. It's Mark Simone here for Sean Hannity. Now, don't forget, tonight, it's a big show, Hannity, 9 o'clock, Fox News Channel. Tonight, the exclusive interview with J.D. Vance. You don't want to miss that. 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
0: A white woman's murder shocks the city. A black man from the projects comes forward with information about the case.
2: He says the police are his friends.
0: But out of nowhere, he goes from star witness to prime suspect.
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0: 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Lee Harris is sentenced to 90 years.
3: I get 90 years for killing somebody I have never seen.
0: Behind bars, Lee finds an unlikely ally in his cellie, Robert. The pair are like chalk and cheese. There's no way their paths would ever cross on the outside. But as a fellow inmate, Robert sees through the lies and vows to do the unthinkable. Clear Lee's name.
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7: 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Tonight, 9 o'clock. Don't miss Hannity tonight on the Fox News Channel. Big show tonight at 9 o'clock. He's got his exclusive interview with J.D. Vance. It'll be Sean with the Vice President. Big exclusive tonight, 9 o'clock on the Fox News Channel. And then Sean will be back here tomorrow. Hey, with us right now, the brilliant economist Steve Moore. Make sure you get his book, The Trump Economic Miracle. Real good book. It'll explain a lot to you. And also, he runs the Committee to Unleash Prosperity. They put out the best daily briefing news analysis. It's free. Come right to your email. Go to unleashprosperity.com and sign up for it. Steve Moore, how you doing?
8: Hey, Mark, good to be with you. And by the way, you know, this what's happened in just the last couple of weeks really is an economic miracle. I mean, we have had so much good news coming into the economy. $100 billion investment from Korea. You've got record low numbers of Americans signing up for unemployment insurance. We've got a construction and manufacturing boom going on. They've revised upward the GDP numbers from the last quarter, and the most recent estimates for this quarter are well over 3.5% growth, which is really positive. So I'm feeling very good about things. I mean, I think we've really, obviously the oil price is still too high. But if you look at almost every other indicator on the economy, very positive.
7: Yeah. You know, for years, multiple administrations said, well, you never get the manufacturing back. You can't get that back here in America. But you can, obviously. The president did it. It wasn't that hard, was it?
8: Well, it wasn't that hard, but I mean, it was hard to get Congress and Washington to go along with this, but it was the tax cuts. It was the deregulation. And how about this, Mark, speaking of really good news, just reported yesterday by the Energy Department, the United States produced more oil and gas than any other time in American history. Thank you, Donald Trump, for drill, baby, drill. Can you imagine if Joe Biden, remember, Biden wanted to kill the oil and gas industry so we would produce none of it. They had this net zero idea that we would just live without our fossil fuels, which would have completely decimated the U.S. economy. So this is good news with, 32 days or something like that until the election. The economy will be the number one issue. It's really improving.
7: Yeah, it's all good news, but with it's 33 days, I think, left. The Republicans have not been great when it comes to messaging. How do they get this across?
8: Tell people what's going on. I mean, and incidentally, the things that we're talking about on this show, you're not going to hear this on CNN. You're not going to read it in the Washington Post or the New York Times or most of the other networks, maybe Fox News. I've never seen such biased coverage of the media. I mean, you would think, Mark, if it weren't for shows like yours and Sean Hannity and other, you would think we were in a Great Depression. I mean, we got the best economy in the world. We've got a roaring stock market. People making a lot of money in the market. Their wages and salaries are going up. And yet, and by the way, people sort of believe it. You know, they hear the media say how horrible things are. And so that's where you get the quote, affordability crisis.
7: Yeah. And when it comes to affordability, didn't you put out that study that the number one expense for most Americans is taxes?
8: Exactly. So not only that, and by the way, where are the taxes highest? Oh, yeah, in the blue states, yeah. California, New York, New Jersey. But we also put out a study showing that if you look at the 10 states that have the biggest affordability problem with runaway costs, guess what? 9 out of 10 of them are blue states.
7: Yeah.
8: So how are the Democrats? They keep saying, put us in charge. The Wall Street Journal had a really good editorial about this. Put us in charge. We'll deal with affordability. Yeah, sure. Like you did under Biden when inflation went up to 9%.
7: Yeah. Well, they talk about gas prices all the time. Democrats would put it at gas at $10 a gallon, wouldn't they? That's what they really wanted, to stop you from driving.
8: They want to eliminate all oil and gas. We would be paying, you know, in California today, they're paying, I talked to a friend today, they're paying $6.29 a gallon for gas. That's about a dollar more than most other states and about $1.50 more than the national average. But don't worry that if we elect Gavin Newsom, the governor of California, president, he'll deal with the affordability crisis. Right. I mean, all of these states, New York, New Jersey, California, my home state of Illinois, Connecticut, Massachusetts, runaway costs.
7: Yeah, unbelievable. Speaking of net zero, tell me about Starbucks. They tried to be net zero, totally green. What happened? They had to give up?
8: Yeah, what a story this is, Mark. I almost fell off my chair when I read it, because Starbucks, you know, was one of the first on board this kind of crazy. By the way, for people who don't know what net zero is, it's the idea that we should eliminate all our coal or all our oil, all our gas, which, by the way, you have more oil, gas, coal than any other country, but we're going to stop using it and we're going to run our, you know, $30 trillion economy on windmills. You know, that's their strategy, and it's a laughable thing. And so Starbucks was one of the first companies that really bought into this, and now they've been struggling a little bit. Their sales are down, and now their executives are saying, you know what, maybe not. We're pulling out of net zero. Most of the big financial companies have pulled out of it because people are realizing that this is a prescription for economic disaster. If you want to destroy a country's economy, Mark, a good way to destroy, a free market capitalist country is to take away their energy source, and that's exactly what the left wants to do.
7: Wow. We're talking with Steve Moore, the great economist. Tell me again about data centers. Now, I know they've kind of solved the electricity problem, the water problem, but the data center, the turbines, they do make a lot of noise for about a half mile. It's really annoying. So what are going to do about that?
8: Well, I don't think we should build data centers in, you know, residential areas. You know, I visited one of the first data centers in the country was, as you know, Mark, in Loudoun County, Virginia, outside of Washington, D.C., right by Dulles Airport there. And we visited this big data center. By the way, they're technological marvels. I've never seen so many hard hat construction workers as when I visited the data center. They're always, you know, adding more stuff, more and more construction workers. These are not temporary jobs, folks. And so that was the first thing I saw. But then, you know, what was interesting is they built the data center right next to Dulles Airport, next to the runways. So you can't complain about the noise because, you know, the noise from the planes is much louder than that. So my point is, let's build these data centers, first of all, in communities that want them. I think, you know, if you want economic development, I think, you know, they make a lot of sense. But some areas don't want them, and don't build them there. We could be building them. I like Trump's idea. Build them on federal lands. Why not?
7: Oh.
8: And why not? Why not the brownfields, the areas where you used to have factories and maybe they closed them down? Why not build the data centers there?
7: That's a very good idea. Federal land. Why not?
8: Yeah.
7: But those data companies with the data centers.
8: Land in this country to build these data centers. But we're going to need to build, you know, 2 to 3 times more of these data centers. And people say, well, no, we can't do it. People are nervous about AI. But I'll tell you, Mark, if we don't build them in the U.S., you know where they're going to build them.
7: Yeah. And the whole idea that the AI is the most deadly weapon on Earth, could wipe us all out, isn't that more reason why we have to be the ones to control it, not China?
8: Who do you want to be in charge of this, folks? The United States or China and Beijing and President Xi that wants to destroy us? We will use it for good, and they will use it for evil. I mean, remember, China and President Xi only have one objective, and that is to knock America off our pedestal as the world economic superpower. So let's not play into their hands by not moving forward technologically. You know, you and I have talked about this a lot, Mark, but the United States completely dominated the internet age. We had great companies like Apple and Google and, you know, NVIDIA and so on. And 8 of the 10 top technology companies in the world are here in the U.S. of A. I don't want to give up that technological leadership.
7: Yeah, that's a good point. Steve Moore, we've always had rich people, very rich people. But now we have the super rich, the unbelievable, you know, 200 billion, 300 billion. Got a guy that's almost a trillionaire. That's really changed things, hasn't it?
8: Well, it's an interesting thing because, you know, what a world we live in. It used to be that being a millionaire, you're really, really rich. Yeah. Those days. Now, you know, being a millionaire isn't that rare in America today. And so we have become so rich relative to other countries. I mean, the median income in the United States is now almost $90,000 a year. In almost every other country, Mark, you go to and you say $90,000, you're considered rich. That's middle class in the U.S. And we have about 100 people in the country who make over.
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8: Would say we want to dominate the world technologically and in terms of energy. That's what I love about Trump. He wants us to be number one in every single area: agriculture, manufacturing, construction, the technology, the internet, all those things. And we have the brain power to do it.
7: Yeah, I would imagine if you went back 100 something million years ago, they demonized Rockefeller and Vanderbilt and all those guys the same way.
8: Yeah, back then, this is one of the fictions of history books, which is that, the people who built our country, as you said, you know, Carnegie, Rockefeller, who, you know, maybe the greatest businessman who ever walked on the planet, John D. Rockefeller, who, you know, the steel industry and the coal industry and the railroads and, you know, the telephone industry, all of that, these are the people who built America. Mostly through their own incredible entrepreneurial spirit. And if you read the history books, we should be revering these people. And yet the left treats them like they are robber barons who, you know, took from the rich, you know, poor and so on. No, they helped make the United States the number one economy in the world. I mean, I'm just sick of this. I really am. This is a country where you can come to this country and you can make anything out of yourself. I mean, it is the land of opportunity. It still is. But the left always vilifies people who make money. I'm sorry. I like Michael Jordan. I like, you know, people who are successful in their careers. Look at what Elon Musk did with that latest. What is it? They sent that thing up in the orbit of the Earth, a million, you know. These things are just mind-boggling that one man could do this.
7: Yeah, we're living with the greatest inventor maybe in history, this unbelievable genius, and we take him for granted. I mean,
8: Africa. Thank God he's in America.
7: Yeah. Wow. Well, Steve Moore, always great talking to you. Everybody get his book, The Trump Economic Miracle, and go to unleashprosperity.com and sign up for the daily briefing. And Steve Moore, great as always. Thanks for being with us.
8: Okay, Mark. Have a great weekend.
7: All right. Take care. Mark Simone here for Sean Hannity. Now, don't forget, watch Hannity tonight. It's a big show tonight. Exclusive interview with J.D. Vance tonight at 9 with Sean Hannity on the Fox News Channel. Mark Simone here for Sean. We'll take some calls next. 800-941-SEAN is the number. 800-941-SEAN.
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17: President Trump says it's time for Iran to make a choice. He says they will either sign what he calls a very fair deal or they won't exist anymore. Trump telling reporters that Iran is in bad shape.
18: Their money is valueless. Their economy is gone. They have no military. They have no anti-aircraft shooters. They have very little going, and we control the strait.
17: Trump telling reporters Thursday more oil is flowing out of the Strait of Hormuz since even before the start of the war, with the U.S. Navy in full control of the waterway. He spoke to reporters before heading to Texas to sell his economic message. The future of a permanent daylight saving time bill is uncertain as the Senate adjourns ahead of November's midterm elections. The House passed the Sunshine Protection Act over the summer. President Trump has supported that bill, but with experts discussing the negatives to permanent daylight saving time, the legislation now sits in the Senate, which isn't scheduled to return to the Capitol until the week of November 9th. That's politics. I'm Brad Siegel.

0: Welcome back. It's the Sean Hannity Show. Mark Simone here for Sean. He'll be back tomorrow. But make sure you watch Hannity tonight. It's a big show tonight, 9 o'clock, Fox News Channel. Sean's exclusive interview with J.D. Vance is tonight at 9 on the Fox News Channel. Hey, 3 years ago, terrorists murdered more than 1,200 innocent Israelis, took 250 hostages. And today, as we remember the souls lost on October 7th, Israel still under threat from terrorists sworn to her destruction, and anti-Semitic hatred, violence continues to rise. Yet, as the world looks away, a light shines in the darkness. 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Hey, it's Mark Simone here for Sean Hannity. Where's Linda? Is Linda around?
1: Of course I'm here. I'm always here. I'm
0: like, we haven't heard from you like in an hour.
1: Well, you've been busy talking to, you know, the elite of the elites like Steve Moore.
0: I know, but Guinness actually called the Book of World Records. They said, well, you mean Linda did not talk for an hour?
1: I know. It was shocking even to me.
0: I can't believe it. So, and you tell us your podcast is called?
1: It's called The Rogue Recap, and it's not for the faint of heart. I give you fair warning about that now, but we're happy to have you if you want to listen. It's where I get to talk a little bit longer and a little bit more and tell you what I really think. No holds barred.
0: You talk a little bit longer?
1: Just a little bit.
0: Well, this is like an 8-hour podcast? How long is this?
1: Essentially. I want to give Joe Rogan a run for his money, you know, so I thought I would go at it. But
0: all right, well,
1: yeah, it's fun. It's really fun.
0: You can find it on iHeart. You can find my podcast on iHeart. And let's take some calls. We have time for a call? Yeah.
1: I don't really think we have time for a call, but I do think that we have time to tease up Greg Jarrett, who is next and who is going to be giving us a breakdown on the infamous Jack Smith, who had a very tough day the other day.
0: Yeah, we're going to get to this. And he was all over this guy from the beginning. This bug-eyed weirdo, Jack Smith. He's the guy. Remember that picture with the cape? This is one weirdo guy, dirty
1: cop.
0: Very
1: strange.
0: Sleazeball, disgusting Jack Smith. Luckily, the first lawsuit has been filed against him, Senator Marsha Blackburn. Hopefully, this guy will be spending the rest of his life in court. But we'll talk to the best legal analyst of all, Greg Jarrett. He's coming up next. Hey, don't forget tonight at 9 o'clock to be watching Hannity. You don't want to miss big exclusive interview with Vice President J.D. Vance tonight at 9 o'clock, Hannity, on the Fox News Channel. Hey, it's Mark Simone here for Sean Hannity. We'll be back with Greg Jarrett, and we'll get to the bottom of that creepy Jack Smith character coming up on The Sean Hannity Show.
2: Good afternoon. I'm Jim Faraday. Some residents in St. Clair County are asked to evacuate following a train derailment. First, traffic and weather together.
3: We have a crash on 65 North at Green Springs Avenue, exit 258. The left-hand lane is blocked. 5-minute delay. Traffic backed up to Oxmoor. We also have a crash. Right lane blocked. 280 East before Summit Boulevard. I'm Phil Carter in the traffic center.
4: Well, we've got a warm Thursday afternoon ahead across central Alabama. High temperatures in the low to mid 90s, even in some spots. We're definitely keeping the heat around for not only today, but also for tomorrow. Winds have shifted out of the southeast. That's what's keeping us warmer, and we've got more moisture in the air, so you could probably feel that humidity as you step outside. Rain chances continuing to increase throughout parts of your Saturday and Sunday, but we stay dry throughout the rest of your Thursday. That's forecast. I'm First Alert Meteorologist Carlin McCreary on your side.
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2: Some residents in Springville are being asked to evacuate after a train derails. Officials in St. Clair County say the affected area includes Buckner Trailers, Industrial Drive, and Walker Drive. No immediate reports of injuries. It's the second derailment in central Alabama today. Earlier, about 30 freight cars left the tracks in Chilton County. As the Oak Mountain State Park wildfire burns, firemen say they're making headway. That fire remains contained to 250 acres. Rick Oates with the Alabama Forestry Commission says they're using newer technology to assist the efforts.
6: We've got some new drones that have heat-seeking ability and cameras. They can go and look at hot spots, and we can see where a hot spot is likely to create a fire. We also are starting to use some satellites.
2: I'm Jim Faraday. 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

0: 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Greg Jarrett is the best legal analyst in America. We want to talk about that creepy, bug-eyed, weirdo Jack Smith. Nobody better to do it. If you haven't read all of Greg Jarrett's books, get them and read them. You'll love them. Greg Jarrett, how you doing?
1: I'm just fine, Mark. Good to be with you. And, you know, the more you see Jack Smith, the creepier he seems to be. So you nailed it with your intro.
0: Yeah, any guy that's got a picture of him with a cape on, you know, is a weirdo.
1: Yeah.
0: Now, let's just go back to the beginning. They were looking for a special counsel. There's probably 1,200 people in Washington, D.C. who'd be perfect as special counsel. Why did they go halfway around the world to find this creepy weirdo?
1: Because it was a setup. Because they knew, by virtue of his past track record, that Jack Smith would be all in to go after Donald Trump, that he would do exactly what Biden and Garland wanted him to do. And he'd accomplish it by hell or high water and, you know, break all kinds of rules and regulations and arguably the law as well in order to do it. And, of course, in the end, he failed. The case in Florida was tossed out by the judge because he was wrongfully appointed. He wasn't eligible. He'd never been Senate confirmed. And, Washington, you know, melted away after the Supreme Court decision on presidential immunity. So it was an abysmal failure by Jack Smith, and, you know, he has a track record of failures when it comes to political prosecutions.
0: So you probably knew this. We didn't know all this stuff that he did. We didn't know he was going after Republican donors, Republican, you know, like Charlie Kirk's group, all these things.
1: Oh, yeah.
0: How does he justify that, even in his own crazy brain?
1: Well, he justifies it by saying, oh, you know, it's merited by virtue of my January 6th investigation. Nonsense. That's just a cover-up. Because when you look at what his team did, they subpoenaed records dating back years before January 6th. And simultaneously, he convinced D.C., you know, Circuit Judge James Boasberg, who is virulently anti-Trump, to keep it all secret in violation of the Constitution's speech and debate clause. You know, I must say, you know, at this hearing, we really learned just how abusive and politically driven Jack Smith's investigations were. I mean, he spied on and targeted journalists, news organizations, Republican politicians, donors, really anybody in Donald Trump's orbit. And he obtained communications from more than a dozen media outlets, as well as their journalists, including Fox News, during his anti-Trump lawfare crusade. He obtained phone records of sitting U.S. senators. He subpoenaed, believe it or not, 87 White House phones. I mean, it was an egregious abuse of prosecutorial power. As Ted Cruz described it, and I'll quote him, "You have done enormous damage, and I believe your conduct represents the most egregious abuse of power in the history of the Department of Justice." I must say I don't disagree with that analysis.
0: So, obviously, he's going after Donald Trump. What was the purpose of looking through the senator's phone records? What did he think he'd find there?
1: Well, it's hard to get into his mind and try to figure out what he was doing. You know, seems like a fishing expedition, trying to dig up dirt for leverage, perhaps. I mean, I don't know. I mean, his operation was a hyper-partisan weapon.

0: He broke rules. He deceived the court. He engaged in bad faith. And as Chuck Grassley, you know, the chairman of the committee, said, you have no credibility except to the partisan media and Democrats that are cheering you on.
1: So the first senator to file a lawsuit is Marsha Blackburn. She's now suing Jack Smith. What kind of chance does she have with a lawsuit?
0: Well, it's an interesting question because there, you know, is some governmental immunity for government employees depending upon whether they're acting within the scope of their duties. But here, he seems to have gone beyond the scope. He seems to have gone rogue. And so we'll have to see, you know, just how successful Marsha Blackburn could be. But there may be others who were targeted who are going to bring similar lawsuits against him as well. In the end, you know, under the, you know, theory that, you know, the employer is liable for the employee's bad acts, I'm sort of overstating it there, but respondeat superior is the theory. It would be the federal government who would have to pay damages. I'm not sure Jack Smith has much of a deep pocket.
1: Yeah, but could they get him in a courtroom, a civil suit? Could they keep him tied up in court for years?
0: Sure, sure, they could. You know, I haven't read the exact allegations within Senator Blackburn's civil lawsuit. But, you know, I would imagine she's got decent counsel, so we'll see where it goes.
1: Wow, that would be something. Just to have him spend the rest of his life getting sued. Horrible, horrible guy. Where's Merrick Garland in all this? Obviously, he was as bad as anybody in this, wasn't he?
0: Yeah, I mean, he's hiding in the weeds. And, you know, I mean, one of the things that has emerged about Merrick Garland. He was always doing Joe Biden's bidding. I mean, Biden made it abundantly clear that he wanted Garland to go after Biden's political opponent, Donald Trump. And Garland, of course, capitulated almost immediately and appointed Jack Smith. But one of the things that came out is that the raid on Mar-a-Lago, the FBI was against it. But Merrick Garland insisted, and the way he got around it was he went to a unqualified magistrate and snookered the magistrate into signing off on the warrant to go into Mar-a-Lago in the early morning hours in a raid. And, you know, it was an armed raid. It makes me wonder, were they really trying to recover presidential records for the archives, or were they searching for something that was incriminating toward Democrats?
1: Ah. Hey, in the end, this is true, isn't it? They only found 35 classified documents in Mar-a-Lago.
0: Yeah, precious few, after suggesting that there were hundreds and hundreds of them.
1: And it turned out if you put the documents they found in a file folder, it would be about 1 inch thick. So it'd be
0: very thin.
1: 1 inch of one of those boxes. That was it. So,
0: and, you know, as I said, the very night of the raid, you know, this raid violates the law. You know, a former president under the Presidential Records Act and under Department of Justice precedent that went all the way through a federal court, a former president can keep whatever he wants. That was the longstanding DOJ position emanating long ago from Bill Clinton keeping classified material. And yet they turned it on a dime and then argued the opposite and conducted the raid, which, as I argued then and still argue now, was lawless.
1: Yeah. Hey, by the way, Greg Jarrett's written these great books about all this stuff, about the Russia hoax and all the other books. Your old buddy, James Comey, are we ever going to see this guy in a courtroom?
0: Slippery James, huh?
1: Yeah.
0: you know, who knows? You know, he made a big play in a videotape, bring it on, let's have a trial. And at every turn, he's been trying to avoid a trial and get the charges set aside or dismissed. So, you know, he's a phony in the words of the great Holden Caulfield.
1: Hey, you know this guy better than anybody. Those seashells, 8645, he put those there, didn't he?
0: Well, I think so, yeah.
1: Yeah.
0: Buy his story for one moment. I rarely buy anything that James Comey says. You know.
1: Because didn't he have another incident where he put some seashell picture up and he claimed he just saw it there?
0: I don't know about that, but I find in a remote area, he just happens upon this and, you know, then later claimed he had no idea what it meant.
1: Yeah.
0: Come on.
1: Well, Greg Jarrett, great stuff. He's got two wonderful books that they're still worth reading. They're really great books, Witch Hunt and the Russia Hoax. And I love your other book, The Constitution and Other Patriotic Documents.
0: Thank you.
1: And that book, Trial of the Century, if you love the law, that is the two greatest lawyers facing each other in a courtroom. And, of course, read his columns. And you see Greg Jarrett on the Fox News Channel. And Greg Jarrett, great stuff. Thanks for being with us.
0: Thanks so much, Mark.
1: All right. Take care. Yeah, that is one creepy weirdo, that Jack Smith. And that's good news that we could see him spend the rest of his life in a courtroom. All of you senators, I know you listen to this show, file those lawsuits just like Marsha Blackburn. She's the first to do it. She's going after him. Hey, we'll take some calls coming up. 800-941-SEAN is the number. It's Mark Simone here for Sean Hannity. Make sure you're watching Hannity tonight. It's a big show at 9 o'clock tonight on the Fox News Channel. His exclusive interview with Vice President J.D. Vance is tonight at 9. And we'll be back. Take some calls coming up next on the Sean Hannity Show.
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0: 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It's the Sean Hannity Show. Mark Simone here for Sean. Normally, I'm on our flagship, WOR, here in New York. 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And make sure tonight that you don't miss Hannity, because it's a big show. Sean's exclusive interview, Vice President J.D. Vance, is tonight at 9 o'clock on the Fox News Channel. 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
0: Hey, Mark Simone here for Sean Hannity. Let's take some calls. Let's go to Lorenzo is calling from Connecticut. Lorenzo, welcome to the Sean Hannity Show.
2: Thank you very much, Mark. Listen, I know I'm not supposed to promote anything or anyone, but I've got to say that I love your radio show. Listen to just about every day. It's fantastic.
0: Well, you're not supposed to promote anyone, but if it's me, we break the rules. You can promote me all we want. In fact, take over. You can have the next hour.
2: Thank you. Listen.
0: Look at that. He ran out after two sentences. He ran out of things to promote. Now, what do you want to say? We got about 1 minute. Go ahead.
2: Okay. I read the New York Post today and opened it up, and it says, Mom Donnie got his security clearance from the feds. I'm saying, how is this possible? This guy's a security risk. He should never have a security risk.
0: Yeah. See, here's the thing. If you're the mayor of New York, you need the security clearance to see classified stuff. So let's say, God forbid, there's going to be a terrorist attack in New York. Federal government, those documents would be classified. They got to be able to show it to the mayor and inform him about this. So that's why he needed it. And
2: good, but this guy would just as likely to pass it on to someone that he shouldn't be passing it on to.
0: Well, there's that to consider, too. The reason is, let's say there's, God forbid, a terrorist attack. They got to tell him. But if they told him, what do you think he'd do? Would he snap into action? Would he smile? Who knows with this guy? Who knows? If you're around the country, we have a crazy mayor in New York. Zoran Mamdani, absolutely crazy. Big smile. Give him credit. Makes a lot of TikTok videos. Ooh, he's a good TikToker. Actually doing something, that's a little different. But when he snaps into action, it's on TikTok. Hey, we'll talk to Miranda Devine in the next hour. Also coming up, Sean's exclusive interview with Benjamin Netanyahu. And make sure you're watching tonight. It's going to be a big show tonight. 9 o'clock, Hannity. Don't miss it. It's exclusive interview with J.D. Vance coming up. Back with Miranda Devine.
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5: Fly Dubai flight to Israel, which remains under investigation. Israel's prime minister says the co-pilot accused of stabbing the captain and trying to crash the plane is Omani,
6: a country Israel doesn't have diplomatic ties with and therefore wouldn't be allowed to land in Israel. The prime minister is working to figure out exactly how that was allowed.
5: Fox's Jeff Paul in Tel Aviv. Saudi officials say they've given the suspect to the UAE, which is leading a multi-nation investigation. The judge in the Lindsey Clancy murder case refuses to declare her not guilty, rejecting a defense motion that argued prosecutors didn't prove she was responsible for killing her three children in the recent trial that ended with a hung jury. Prosecutors have not said if they plan a retrial. 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
5: Sean Hannity is on right now. And so is his very popular countdown. T-minus 33 days until Election Day.

0: 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More behind-the-scenes information on breaking news and more bold, inspired solutions for America.
1: Well, it's Mark Simone here for Sean Hannity. Normally, you hear me on our big flagship here in New York, WOR, or you can listen to me on iHeart anytime. And Sean will be back tomorrow. Now, you do not want to miss Hannity tonight. It's a big show. Sean's exclusive interview with J.D. Vance is tonight, 9 o'clock on the Fox News Channel. Hey, we dug out all our best guests for today. And with us right now, the great columnist, the best-selling author, Miranda Devine. You should get her books. If you haven't read The Big Guy or Laptop from Hell, get those books and read them. She also does a spectacular podcast called Pod Force One. And, of course, you can see all of her columns in the New York Post. All her columns are up on the website there. Miranda Devine, how you doing?
2: Hi, Mark. Great to be with you.
1: Great to talk to you. Hey, Cornell, this has become a big national story. This formerly prestigious university, now a disgusting place with the anti-Semitism and the Cornell and this gang rape allegation. What's going to happen here?
2: Yeah, you make a very good point about these Ivy League colleges, and they don't do their duty of care very well with the young people entrusted to them. And this is a classic example. But I must say that, when I look at the record and see what Cornell did in this particular case where this young woman who was 20 years old in 2024 is alleging she was gang raped by seven fraternity brothers, they did everything that you would expect them to do. They treated her with enormous respect. And unfortunately, the DA just said that there was not enough evidence to bring a case, that what the young men did was morally reprehensible. I mean, so was what she did, if her own recounting of the case is true. But it wasn't criminal. It was just gross behavior.
1: So, just to be clear, so Cornell did try to do the right thing in the beginning?
2: Look, I think so. I've looked at what they did. You know, they've been accused of, AOC accused Cornell of protecting the perpetrators, she calls them, these alleged, gang rapists who, there's, no proof that that's what they did. It's just an allegation at this point in her civil suit, which she filed this month. Yet 2 years ago, she told a very different story to the campus police and the everybody who was involved at that time. And Cornell had an investigation that went for months at the time. They also had a multi-day hearing at which Jane Doe, as this young woman is calling herself, and the seven fraternity brothers all had a chance to represent themselves and testify and explain their point of view. And then we had the campus police interviewing her over 2 days, and she had her own representatives in there with her. She had a Title IX person, she had a victim support person, and she had her own personal advisor. So, she got due process, and at the end of the day, her own words in the sworn statement that she signed and she amended with her own handwriting 20 times, that tells a story in which she gave consent for this really degrading, depraved behavior that they all indulged in, this sex and drug-fueled romp between her and it looks like five men, a couple of the others just poked their head in. And Cornell did punish them. In her lawsuit, she says, or her lawyers say, that all they had to do was write an essay. In fact, two of them were expelled. Two were suspended for multiple semesters. One had already graduated. And two were not involved in the behavior. So, and the fraternity was disbanded, thrown off campus, and it no longer exists. So I'm really not sure what else they could have done. And I guess the left, the feminist left, who are calling for scalps right now without due process, without any fairness, who've doxed these young men. One of them's already lost his job. I guess what they want is to go back to the days of Obama where, you know, you're guilty until you prove yourself innocent, which is never if you're a young man.
1: Hmm. Hey, apparently in New Jersey, there's some weird loophole in their law that if you're a very, very, very drunk, intoxicated, you cannot claim rape. People have tried to get that loophole out of the law, but apparently Democrats fought to keep it in there. So is that the reason that they haven't been able to do criminal charges?
2: Well, I mean, I don't think it's a loophole. I mean, it's the same in New York, which is, it's the same with drunk driving. You know, there's no excuse. If you, you know, knowingly consume intoxicants like alcohol and ketamine in this case, willingly do it yourself, you haven't been drugged, and you get behind the wheel of a car, you are absolutely held liable. In fact, you're punished even worse if you're a drunk driver. And in this woman's case, she, you know, in her own words, in her own sworn statement, she was already a 5 out of 10 drunk when she arrived at the fraternity house.
1: Yeah.
2: She consented to these various things that were being done. And whenever she withdrew consent, by her own words, the young men said no. Now, she's changed what she says now, and she's saying it was rape. And there's also, I mean, you have to feel enormous sympathy for her. She was, you know, completely out of it. So were the young men. They were vomiting or you know, dry retching and passing out. It was just a mess. And the next morning she wakes up and she realizes, she wakes up late. She realizes her roommates are texting her that she's become the butt of college rumors and, you know, she's completely, her reputation is ruined, as she said later in a text message to one of the young men. And so she felt great shame. And, you know, I think that young women have been cheated into thinking that no, promiscuity is not shameful. And if you feel shame, it's not your fault. You need to blame other people. So I think her friends may have convinced her to convert her shame to a lawsuit.
1: Well, it's becoming a bigger and bigger story. Hey, Miranda Devine, your old buddy there, Hunter Biden, seems to be all over the place again. What is he up to? Why is he back? Go hide.
2: LA Times Magazine, apparently, has got him on the cover. Beautiful, like airbrushed, you know, it's crazy. He's interviewed by Martin Sheen. I've just glanced over it. That's the usual thing. I mean, he's beloved by the left. And I would not be surprised if Democrats, you know, he definitely has political ambitions. And he eases it. And I wouldn't be, I know, you know, people who knew him well said that he definitely wanted to do it. And he says it himself. He told his ex-wife he wanted to run for office after his brother Beau's funeral. And she just laughed in his face and said, come on, you know, you've just been thrown out of the military because of your cocaine addiction. So, but anything goes now. You know, some of the people that we've seen, Graham Plattner is a perfect example. You know, if you can have a guy with a Nazi tattoo, well, why not Hunter Biden?
1: Mm-hmm. He's a nice-looking guy. He's a good talker. Why not try to get a TV show or something? Like, I could see him doing a MS Now show or a daytime talk show, but he wants to run for office? That's crazy.
2: Well, look, I don't know. I think it's in the back of his mind. He wouldn't say no. Obviously, he also is a grifter, like a born grifter, and so this is a new grift for him. He's making money. You know, he's done a meme coin. You know, he's trying to get into crypto. He's his sugar brother Kevin Morris, the lawyer who Hollywood lawyer who put up all the money for his lavish lifestyle, and then cut him off after his father was no longer vice president. Kevin Morris is. Is apparently, I mean, he was following him around with a film crew, very expert film crew, throughout all the dramas of the Biden administration and the investigations into the Biden corruption. And So that film is going to be used, I believe, in a film that will come out soon. So all of this publicity he's getting is perfect publicity for the movie, and I'm sure he'll get a nice cut out of it. He just, you know, what else has he got to sell but his notoriety?
1: You got to give him credit for chutzpah. He just never stops. But Miranda Devine literally wrote the book on him. Get the book, Laptop from Hell, and then get the book, The Big Guy. It is the most fascinating reading. This Jack Smith, we were talking about him before, this creepy prosecutor, this bug-eyed weirdo, don't you cringe when you look at him like I do?
2: Well, he's out of central casting. Perfect villain, isn't he? I mean, it's probably not fair to say that just from the guy's looks, but it's also his entire demeanor, his utter arrogance. I mean, when he was sitting there being grilled in the Senate Judiciary Committee, he was just so incredibly arrogant and sure of himself and confident. And it was good seeing some of the Republican senators trying to get him to admit what he'd done, which was participate and run an entire coup plot against Donald Trump. But he seems to believe that he's, you know, on the side of the angels, and he definitely has a following among Democrats who think he's a hero. He's like their new Anthony Fauci.
1: So what is it with these Democrats have this, as you say, they think they're on the side of the angels. They believe in their cause so much that they will cross any line. Is that what it is? Whatever it is, it justifies the end, justifies the means.
2: Well, yes, because once you accept that Donald Trump is an existential threat to America, to democracy, to whatever, then what you're doing is noble and just. Anything goes, including assassination attempts, as we've seen multiple times against Donald Trump, and they almost did get him in Butler, Pennsylvania. So I think that Trump derangement has really crossed the line into something very dark, very sinister, very, you know, murderous. And so anything, I mean, they'll break any law, they will you know, twist the law and pervert the course of justice in any way they like and incite violence against Donald Trump and his supporters. That's what they did throughout the Biden administration, and it's never ending. I mean, you know, I was sitting at in that room in the Washington Hilton for the...
1: Oh, yeah.
2: This year's first, you know, aborted press dinner.
1: Yeah, the White House Correspondents' Dinner. You were there.
2: Yeah, and when there was an assassination attempt there that was foiled, luckily, outside the doors. But, you know, Donald Trump is constantly under threat, and we know that Iran is doing whatever it can to mobilize its proxies to cause harm to America and particularly to Donald Trump.
1: Wow. Well, Miranda Devine, you do great work. Everybody read her columns. They're in the New York Post. Just go to the New York Post website. All of her columns are there. And you got another episode coming of the great podcast, Pod Force One?
2: Yes, we've got right now John Solomon. Just incredible. He's the great investigative reporter who's gone to the White House as a special government employee, unpaid, to basically look into Washington's most guarded secrets. And he has uncovered the most incredible, just an avalanche of new material that fills in the gaps on the coup plots, the deep state coup against Donald Trump. Quite incredible. And so we have a really good, he goes through very forensically through all the plots started from the Hillary Clinton campaign and to this day.
1: Well, make sure you listen to Miranda's great podcast, Pod Force One. Get her book, The Big Guy. Get her book, Laptop from Hell. Miranda Devine, thanks for being with us.
2: Thanks so much, Mark.
1: All right, take care. Hey, we'll take a break. Don't forget to watch Hannity tonight. Big show tonight, 9:00 on the Fox News Channel. He's going to have his exclusive interview with J.D. Vance. That's coming up tonight on the Fox News Channel. Back in a moment on the Sean Hannity Show.
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0: 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It's Mark Simone here for Sean. Tonight at 9, you got to be, don't miss this, Hannity tonight at 9. Exclusive interview with J.D. Vance. That's tonight, 9 o'clock, the Fox News Channel. Hey, you know, you've been hearing us talk about the Sig Sauer P365. It's the number one selling concealed carry pistol in America. More people are carrying firearms today for protection than ever before. More people are taking their safety and safety of their family very seriously and taking it into their own hands, carrying a firearm for protection, self-defense. Sig Sauer has a 270-year history of great craftsmanship, reliability, the choice of the U.S. military, our NATO partners, and elite units around the world. It's made right here in America, in New Hampshire. 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Linda, you carry, what do you carry? The Rose pistol, right?
1: So I do. I have the Rose Special Edition by Sig Sauer. I absolutely love it. It was handcrafted by women for Sig Sauer, an all-female team who put this together. It fits so nicely in a woman's hand. It's light, it's easy, and it really, and they do great self-defense. They have a whole Facebook group. They have over 40,000 members for these Sig Sauer, you know, rose-colored edition guns. They're just awesome.
0: 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Now, this is fascinating. They're going to talk about the airplane hijacking. They're going to talk about the attack on our base in the UK. You'll learn all kinds of things coming up next. So don't go away. Exclusive interview with Benjamin Netanyahu. We'll play it back for you in the next segment. It's Mark Simone here on the Sean Hannity Show.
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2: 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Fox News Channel, 9 o'clock. Big exclusive interview with Vice President J.D. 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

0: on our base in the UK. We'll get all the details on that. It's fascinating what the Israeli intelligence had picked up and how the Brits ignored it. But it's an important interview. Let's take a listen. This is Sean Hannity with Benjamin Netanyahu.
1: Joining us now is Israeli Prime Minister Benjamin Netanyahu. Mr. Prime Minister, thank you for being with us. First of all, our deepest condolences. What can you tell us about who is responsible for this hijacking that took place in the sky? And I know you met with some of the heroes today. What can you tell us about what happened?
2: Well, look, on a flight from Dubai to Israel, as they were approaching Israel, there was an attack by one of the pilots against the other pilot. Apparently he stabbed him or he hit him with an axe. He was bleeding profusely. The plane began to go out of control and began a nosedive. The pilot who was there, who was an Indian pilot, with sort of a, he's very badly wounded. He's fighting, I think, for his life right now. But in an act of unbelievable courage, he managed to unlock the door to the cockpit, and an Israeli citizen passenger who had rushed from row 16, he rushed to the cabin, but as the plane was swerving, he was knocked to his feet. He had knocked off his feet in the place where the stewardesses are, or the stewards are, and he managed in a moment of where the plane somehow had stopped, momentarily maybe hit an air bump or something. He managed to enter the cockpit. He saw the attacker, not in the instruments, the other pilot, the attacking pilot, trying to jam the instruments. He grabbed him from behind, pulled him back, got into the pilot's seat, pulled the stick back, okay, and two others, an Israeli and another passenger, came in, or one of the air crews, corralled the attacker. And then the reserve crew that was sitting with the passengers came in and managed to stabilize the plane. I met with this Israeli, this unbelievable Israeli. His name is Yaniv, who did this thing. And I asked him, you know, how did you do it? And he said, well, I just had to do it. I had to act to save. His family was there, 174 passengers, most of which were whom were Israelis. But there, he had to save them. And he acted with coolness of judgment and heroism that is just tremendous courage that prevented another 9/11. I asked him, so what do you do for a living? And he said, I'm a plumber. I unclog sewage clogs. I said, well, you certainly unclogged a big one this time. An amazing act of heroism of his, of the Indian pilot, of the people who helped them. They stopped a disaster that could have been global.
1: This is something you have experienced firsthand in your own family. We have been friends for 30 years. I have such admiration for your strength, the strength of the Israeli people under this constant threat of radical Islamic terrorism. And you lost your own brother at the raid at Entebbe. You have experienced this firsthand in your own life. And this constant threat, and yet, meanwhile, worldwide, we see the rise of anti-Semitism. I hear it in the halls of Congress, college campuses, in the U.S., on the airwaves, some bigoted people. They don't understand that your small population, October 7th, we're nearly at the third anniversary, that's like the equivalent of 40,000 dead Americans, as you pointed out at the U.N. What are they missing in terms of what radical Islamists are doing?
2: Well, you just saw what they were doing. I mean, I don't know the exact background of this person, the attacker, but he obviously hated Israelis because he was going to kill about 170 of them on this plane, killing himself too. So that's fanaticism and hatred of an incalculable level. But that's what we're facing. And that's what the entire Western world and America are facing. And I think President Trump understands it. Many of the American people understand it. But there's some who've fallen prey to this propaganda, primarily carried out on social media that vilifies Israel. Israel is the David here fighting this Goliath

0: global Islamist fundamentalism that seeks death to Israel, death to America. That's what they chant, death to everything in between. And this is something we recognize, and I think we recognize it with incredible heroism, because look at what happened here. Look at what happened in 9/11. I don't know if you know this, Sean. The first casualty of 9/11 was a brilliant Israeli entrepreneur, Daniel Lewin. He founded Akamai. Okay, he had been an officer in my unit, a special unit in the military. And you're right, this is the unit that went to Entebbe. I myself was wounded in a rescue of a hijacked Belgian Sabena airplane when we rescued passengers, again, taken by Islamist terrorists. So, you know, what happened here, what happened then is that Lewin basically attacked the attackers, the hijackers that were en route to the White House with one of those suicide planes. And he was then stabbed in the back by another hijacker. He was the first casualty of 9/11, an American Israeli. He was the first casualty. Now you had the possibility of having another 9/11, and an Israeli passenger, a civilian. I met this guy. He's an incredible hero. Look at what he did under impossible circumstances. I spoke earlier today with President Trump, who really was appreciative of this. And he said, you know, when a plane is nosediving, the passengers, including 30 children, are already saying their prayers. They know they're gone from this world. And this young man just acts with incredible heroism and saves the day, along with the Indian pilot who was there and the others who came to help. But without his daring do, without his courage, we'd have faced a disaster of unbelievable proportions. So just think about it. I don't know if you're next hijacked. Make sure you're an Israeli sitting next to you.
1: Oh, I'm thank God everything worked out. That plane dropped 18,000 feet. That is a massive drop. You know, under the 2 years that President Trump has been back, this powerful relationship between you and the president has prevented the radical regime in Iran that chants death to Israel, death to America, the number one state sponsor of terror. This powerful partnership has rid the world of any chance that the Iranians will ever have nuclear weapons. I know you're up for a critical election coming up in October, and I hope the people of Israel understand this powerful partnership of moral clarity needs to continue, because I don't have a lot of hope in our Western European and NATO allies. I do not. They don't have the moral clarity. They didn't join with Israel and the U.S. in stopping Iran from getting nuclear weapons. They've allowed unfettered illegal immigration without assimilation. We saw this recent scare in Great Britain. And their lack of clarity scares me, which is why your role and President Trump's role is so critical right now, in my view. I'm saying to my friends in Israel, get out and vote for my friend Bibi, because it's vital for the world, sir. I'm not saying
0: well,
1: that.
0: Well, thank you.
1: Yeah, go ahead.
0: Thank you. Look, you talked about this thing in Britain. You want to hear how absurd things are there and how far the anti-Israel propaganda has gone. We gave the Brits the intel that there was going to be an attack, and it's an Iranian-sponsored attack, and pretty much the next day, they slapped sanctions on us. You know, so it's wild. I mean, the caving in, the collapse before the Islamist Marxist alliance is very dangerous for the future of the West. I think many in America recognize it. President Trump recognizes it. Israel recognizes it. And we're willing to act when necessary, as was done today, obviously, by a brave Israeli passenger and his colleagues. I have to tell you that I think President Trump's policy on slapping these sanctions, the blockade on Iran, I think it's very effective in crippling the economic capability of this regime to finance terrorism globally, worldwide, terrorism that is ultimately directed at you. See, we're just in their way. We're in their way of conquering the entire Middle East. But their real goal is you, America.
1: Yeah.
0: That's why they chant, they call us the little Satan, and you're the big Satan. And they're out to get the big Satan. Well, and sooner or later, I think the majority of Americans will recognize it.
1: We saw a world without any moral compass or clarity. We saw moral cowardice at the UN when they walked out on your very powerful speech, I thought. Is there any indication as of now of any Iranian involvement in this incident that you could share with us?
0: Well, it's too early to say. The attacking pilot is now being investigated in Saudi Arabia. I think he'll be taken to the Emirates, where he comes from, or at least where he left, where he flew off from, and will be following and possibly also participating in this investigation. So we'll find out. But it's no secret that Iran wants to target Israelis abroad, wants to target Israel here. We understand that. And in fact, we see signs of not only from them, but from their proxies, that they're interested in perpetrating attacks, certainly by Hamas and by Hezbollah, right before the elections. We have clear evidence of that. But I think that whether or not this was carried out as part of that plan, that we don't know yet. But I think that the fact that you had here, the unbelievable resourcefulness of just ordinary citizens, this guy had, you know, his wife and kids sitting there. I asked the children what happened when the plane was nosedived, and the kids said, we flew to the ceiling. So you can imagine the havoc there. The people were already saying their prayers. They thought they were going to all crash and die. And they were saved by heroes, by the Indian pilot, by the Israeli passenger, by the others who came to their help. I think this is unbelievable. You know, when I saw him, he was completely stained with the blood of this pilot who was almost butchered to death by this attacker. So we'll find out. We'll get to the root of this attacker, whether he had accomplices, whether Iran was behind it. I think we'll find that out very soon.
1: All right, Mr. Prime Minister, I'm glad everyone is safe. Thank God that man acted the way he did. Incredible heroism. It's interesting from my point of view. I think it's a badge of honor that when you went to the UN, I was glad that you lectured Mamdani. He deserved it. And all those moral cowards that walked out, and you stood up to all of them. And those are the people that don't want the U.S. and Israel to be the close allies that we are, which is why we must keep this alliance strong. And we're going to be watching your race very closely, and you're in our prayers, and as are all the passengers and the heroes of today, and we're glad they're safe. Mr. Prime Minister, thank you for your time.
0: Thank you, Sean. Thank you.
2: Fascinating interview. You know, we got our midterms coming up in November, but the Israeli election is a lot sooner than that. So very important to get Netanyahu reelected. Hey, it's Mark Simone here for Sean Hannity. Authorities, you know, say a Kentucky officer ran the same license plate 2,000 times. They belonged to the mother of the child who had an order of protection against him. This terrible stuff goes on. You know, he didn't hack anything. He typed in the plate. One of 120,000 cameras. The Washington Post found at least 50 more of these, mostly watching women. It's not a good thing. Now, here's what nobody says. 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

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Mark Simone here for Sean Hannity. It's been a lot of fun coming in, sitting in here. You're going to hear me on our flagship station here in New York, WOR. There are mornings from 9 to noon. And make sure you follow me on Instagram, Mark Simone NYC at Instagram. And this is very important. Make sure you watch Hannity tonight. It's a very special show tonight. Exclusive interview with Vice President J.D. Vance. He sits down and they talk about a lot of stuff. Sean will be back tomorrow with lots to talk about. Remember, the midterms are only 33 days away. That's not a lot of time. But be listening tomorrow for Sean. And make sure you watch the interview tonight. See you later.

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0: do not know the names of most actors and actresses today. If you're a person who does, if you read the magazines or follow the sites, I don't know any of those people, who's dating who, who's broken up with who, who's the hot couple, who's the... So I don't know who Cameron Manheim is. If you do, then this story will make sense. If you don't, then it's my goal that it will still make sense without you saying, oh, but I loved her in that movie. So apparently she was in the movie The Practice. Is that a movie or a TV show? Maybe it's a practice. Apparently she was in Ghost Whisperer. So she is an actress of some repute. I don't know that she's, Dame Judi Dench or Meryl Streep, but apparently she's an actress that many people will recognize. She posted a video talking about her son and about what she always wanted for him. And I want you to listen to what she says. I want you to listen to the pride, practically excitement. This is what the trans and the gender identity movement has become for a certain type of woman on the left. This isn't about her child and her child's dysmorphia and her child's uncertainty as to his sexuality. This is about the fact that she won the lottery. She gets to be a person who champions this cause. She has clout because her child is one of these people that is the subject of all the conversation, and she gets to say, I'm super proud. And everyone says, everyone in her circle says, oh man, my kid's normal. He's dating a girl. He's playing football. God, how'd you get so lucky to have a kid, a boy who wants to be a girl? Let me say before I play this, I have had friends over the years whose kid was gay. I've had friends whose kid was retarded. I've had friends whose kid was a drug addict at young ages, and certainly into the teenage years. And when they have asked for my advice, which has happened often, I tell them, first and foremost, you love your kid. Now, you guide your kid, you discipline your kid, but you love your kid because you're the only mommy and daddy they're ever going to have. But when you start wanting your kid to be something so that you can champion the rights of that supposedly oppressed class, that's freakish. That says something about you. And I consider it to be child abuse, because that's what it is. It's a Munchausen, it's Munchausen by proxy, really. And if you don't know what that is, it's a well-known in the medical community. I don't know how common it is, but it happens where a mother, it's almost always a mother, will injure her child and then show up in the emergency room with her child who is injured, so that she gets the attention of being the mother of the wounded child. And so there are mothers of babies and toddlers who will feed their child. They learn how to do this. They will feed their child something to make them sick so that they can end up in the hospital. And the doctor says, you know, Miss Jones, we're so sorry. You're being so strong. Thank you for this. Yes, that's all I can do is be strong for my... Because we have a natural kindness and sympathy for the mother of a sickly child. Well, they want that emotion so much that they make their child sick. And that's what we're talking about here. So here's Cameron Manheim talking about she always wanted a gay son. Before she had a gay son, she wanted a gay son because she wanted to. Well, here it is. Just listen.
1: I always wanted a gay son. I did. I love that relationship between gay sons and their mothers. I want to be the picket sign holding mom who would beat the out of somebody for her kid. I mean, let's just admit it. Gay sons are the best, right? Right. I have photographs of my son in high heels, in full drag. He knows every word to every musical ever written. His fairy godfather, Aaron Walton, is here with us tonight. I mean, truly, I thought I had this thing locked up. But no, no, he's the only straight guy in his entire musical theater company. So when Marsha called me about 10 years ago from her closet, I kid you not, she was in her closet, to tell me that her son had come out to her as gay, all I said was, oh my God, you are so lucky! Later, I was at Marsha's house for dinner when an Amazon package was delivered for her son. And inside, I'm not kidding you, was a pair of thigh-high red patent leather boots, like kinky boots. And I thought, oh, come on. Now she is just showing off, right?
0: There's something very disturbing about these white liberal women. By the way, it's white liberal women. This isn't a black thing. It's white liberal women who want their sons to be daughters. And then they want to have a press conference about it. They want it to be their big issue. But do you notice that the version of female they want their little boy to be is always the trollop, the prostitute, the flapper? They always want to accentuate the sex side of it. And I don't mean the gender sex. I mean the physical act. They want very provocative attire, very provocative behavior, drag queen dresses, lipstick. Little girls don't wear that kind of lipstick. And little girls don't wear flapper boots from the 20s. And little girls don't dress like they're walking the streets as a prostitute in New York. The fact that that's what they perceive their little boy being a girl as is a real, real, real perversion. It's very sick. And it's playing out before our very eyes. These people are very, very sick. For a number of years, maybe 15 years, maybe more, Top Tax Defenders has been a sponsor of my show out of Houston, and I have been sending them people over the years. 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

0: So the issue of artificial intelligence, it's frightening to many people. Anyone who has an understanding of it is absolutely scared to death because they understand that what they're holding is a nuclear warhead, something with a devastating power. And then most people don't understand it, but they're willing to believe with most everything, whether it's acid rain or a comet from the sky or world war, whatever, that we're all going to die. That's a common, I don't know, it's almost a fetish for people. So AI is very stressful to people because that's the latest thing you're told to be scared of. I mean, we don't have a blockbuster movie coming out about spiders taking over or snakes or African killer bees or COVID or some, but the person who is scared to death about us all dying, you will find is always scared to death. It just pivots from one thing to the next and they don't even notice it. They just spend a lot of time very anxious that we're all going to die. And it's going to happen. And if you don't agree with them, then you're very naive and they think less of you. They think you're a dum-dum because you're not willing to see when Chicken Little tells you the sky is falling, the sky is falling. Now, I can hear it. I can hear my emails already. Michael, that might be true and all the other stuff. But this, but AI, that's you're messing around here. That, you're not being honest with people. Maybe. This ain't the first thing I've been told is going to wipe out the human race. And it won't be the last. It is powerful. David Friedberg is a co-host on the All In podcast, and he was reacting to comments that Obama had made publicly about artificial intelligence. And so Obama's now the expert on everything, apparently. And he has an agenda. I mean, he is getting paid by different people to promote an agenda, and he's going to be able to promote it, and people are going to listen. So David Friedberg on the All In podcast talking about whether agentic AI is necessary. And it made him emotionally distressed. That is his phrase. Listen to what he says. Hot key F.
1: If we are thinking about AI just in terms of how do we cure cancer or get better energy, you can do that without having agentic AI. That's a misalignment between what our society needs and the commercial imperatives that these companies are facing.
2: These words, honestly, just, they made me like emotionally distressed that if he's a leader that people listen to and he doesn't really articulate accurately what's going on, it's sad that we've lost the plot. I think it's sad that we aren't all kind of holding hands saying, my God, the future is here and we all get to leap forward and we get to bring people up. For years, Obama orated beautifully about the importance of bringing people up, about giving people the opportunity to progress, about letting people advance themselves. And there's never been a more equalizing technology, a better economic opportunity for prosperity for everyone than these technologies, than these tools. And to hand wave the word agentic and say we don't need agentic AI to solve cancer shows how little he actually understands how this technology works and how it's all become just a shorthand for a political fight to what? What are you fighting for? What is the political battle that says I am going to leave half the population behind and I'm going to make an argument against prosperity for all in order to make my party look like a morally superior party? And to cast the other side as bad when the other side has literally discovered fire and the world now has fire and we're going to go take water and throw it on the fire. No one gets fire because the other guys are saying that fire is good.
0: It reminds me of the old joke. Lyndon Johnson used to tell it, but it was an old Southern joke. I think Wright Patman told it before that. It's about a small town in Texas and the railroad has come through. This was in the 1920s or so. The railroad's coming through and they're laying the track. And there's an old farmer and he's a curmudgeonly fellow. And he doesn't want the world to be connected by this fancy new fangled railroad. And he doesn't believe it'll actually work. So they're having the big event. The railroad is going to fire up the engine, and they're going to run it out of town, and everyone's going to cheer. So they talk the old farmer into coming in, and he's standing around. And there's the train. You got to realize, at this time, a train, there was no airplane yet, none of that. A train, that big beast, firing up, hauling out and carrying train cars, but this was going to be a big deal. And so the farmer said, they'll never get it started. They'll never get it started. He didn't want it started. So they cranked and waited, and it belched and it burped and it made all these noises, and boom, it started up. Is that how it does, Ramon? And then it started down the track, and without missing a beat, he said, they'll never get it stopped. There is the mindset that AI, data centers, technology has to be awful because everything has to be awful. It can't possibly be good. I'm told that the cell phone is only bad. Okay. But the wealth creation from tools, they're not all good. The wealth creation from the WWW. The wealth creation from electricity. The wealth creation from the train, from the airplane. Not everybody wins with every new technology. But by and large, as a society, we have seen incredible growth and development and wealth creation for everybody. You don't see that in the African villages. You don't see that in the villages of Latin America or the rundown communities that lack these tools. You don't. Chamath Palihapitiya is also on the All In podcast. He's a venture capitalist, and he wasn't confused or distressed or whatever term you want to use. He had a cold-eyed explanation for exactly what Barack Obama is doing and why. I don't know that this is true, but it's worth listening to.
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23: But Domino's really broke the mold, and it became a subject of a case study at Harvard.
0: And what it was that Domino's had lost their market share. They'd lost their way. Nobody liked Domino's anymore. So Domino's brought in a number of people so that they could do these workshops and ask them, give us your response. And they filmed people. And the film, and the people said, this tastes like cardboard, or the cheese is all wrong, or the sauce tastes like this. And it was, they just shredded the pizza, just terrible. And they film all this. And then they spend a certain amount of time, presumably fixing it. Now they're ready for the rollout. They're very proud of this new pizza that they've created. And they bring people back and they film them. Now they probably filmed them multiple times in between. But they don't show you that. So now they bring them back and people say, oh my God, this is the most amazing thing ever. This cannot be the same company. And they loved it. And the idea was they couldn't lie and say our pizza's great. Domino's had done research that said that the perception of their pizza was the quality was not good. So you, instead of saying, Domino's, come try us out. We're great. They knew that the reaction to that by the marketplace was, no, we've tried you. You're not any good. So they realized things were so bad, like an addict. They've hit rock bottom. They had to hit rock bottom to do something so dramatic to solve the problem. So that was when they do the thing. Now they're going to change their whole recipe and the whole thing. And then they're going to show you this product that's really good. As a result, Domino's exploded.

0: Tesla, all the hot stocks, maybe NVIDIA, I don't remember. But the point was, here was an old line business. So the point of that case study was to really explore concepts like exposing your own flaw as a way to gain credibility, to get people on board to do the next thing you wanted, which was try this new product. Try this new product because we admitted, we agreed with you. You never thought we'd do this. And that's what made it so special. Nobody'd seen anybody do this. Nobody'd seen a company spend a lot of money to go, yep, our product was terrible. That was a sink or swim. That was either going to be a home run or a strikeout. That was a really big deal. So that's why it became a case study. It's not something everybody can pull off because if it doesn't work well, you're getting fired because you just spent a lot of your own money announcing how bad your product was. But when you see something like this, and that's what I'm about to show you. We're about to do a case study on James Tallarico, whether you're from Texas, whether you're voting in the race here or not. James Tallarico was born in Texas. He's lived in Texas. Loved to say he's a sixth-generation Texan, as if that gives him more Texas credentials than the next guy. But okay. And he talks about climate change and animal welfare and things that Texans don't buy into. And then he made an announcement about his own campaign. And the announcement was, we're going to be a vegan campaign, not just vegetarian. Vegan. I mean, we don't eat anything. This is clip number 402, Ramon. Take it away.
1: But we have, I think, heard more and more issues of animal welfare. I think not just because it's the right thing to do and the moral thing to do, but also it's, as all of you know, necessary to fight climate change. It is now existential that we try to reduce our meat consumption and that we try to respect animals in all aspects of society. And so I am proud to say that our campaign has officially become a non-meat campaign. So we are only buying vegan products from our local vegan businesses. Some of you may know Big Nonas. They were little Nonas, and then they opened up brick and mortar, so now they're Big Nonas. But we just got our pizza from there today. And so the point is that I think all of us, not just policymakers, but everyone has to take personal responsibility in this effort.
0: So first we issue the claim. The Earth's going to burn up, global warming, climate change. It's all very bad. This was all driven by China, by the way, and for good reason. China is always running a parallel approach. Number one is trying to build their businesses. Number two is trying to run down American businesses. See, we can't affect their internal politics. We're not allowed to go there and lobby. We're not allowed to go there and buy politicians. We're not allowed to go there and buy ads and use, you know, a local person as the face of our ad. But they're allowed to do that here. That's part of, unfortunately, the vulnerability of a free society, is that we have the freedom that the Chinese can spend money on Americans, and they've bought the Democrats. And so they have fought to shut down our oil and gas industry. In fact, Tallarico has said so in so many words. They fought to shut down our capitalist system, even though they have a you want to talk about true fascism? They have government-run industry. But they can pay off these Democrats and give them good money, maybe above board, maybe below board, pay for the campaigns, pay for the institutes, pay for the think tanks, buy the media outlets, spend money, and in the process, weaken the American economy. But nobody wakes up and says, you know, we're not going to eat meat anymore. I want y'all to vote for me because we're not going to eat meat anymore. In the state of Texas, the cattle capital of the country, I guess Iowa and Nebraska might argue with me, but a lot of cattle, a lot of ranchers. What causes you to do this? You didn't just wake up and decide in the state of Texas, vote for me because we're a vegan campaign. It's not just that he's not going to eat meat. We're a vegan camp. Why are you, who are you signaling to? You're signaling to California. I will go into the belly of the beast, Texas, cattle country, oil and gas country, and I will declare that oil and gas has to go. I will declare no more meat eating. I will say what you want me to say. I will be California's senator in the state of Texas. Now, they got him in ads carrying beef to people's plates. Now they got him claiming that he missed the mark and didn't mean any of it. But that's what they're doing. There's your case study. They're doing that in one way.

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0: Headline: U.S. job market is booming in a historic way for workers with no college degrees. New York Post, quote, a fresh analysis from labor market think tank Burning Glass Institute finds unemployment among workers ages 22 to 34 without a college degree has rarely been this low in two decades. Meanwhile, their diploma-toting peers, who, by the way, owe a bunch of money in student loans, especially those with advanced degrees or STEM backgrounds, are stuck in one of their roughest stretches on record. The Post reports, for most of the past 20 years, these two groups moved in lockstep. Degree or no degree, when the job market boomed, everyone benefited. And when it tanked, everyone felt it. Not anymore. There's a rapidly growing supply of people with a bachelor's degree, and you have a rapid decline of people who don't. Gad Levinen, Burning Glass chief economist, told the Wall Street Journal, which first reported on the study. I don't think it's a temporary thing. Blame it on basic economics. Skilled tradespeople are aging out of the workforce faster than they can be replaced. And immigration law has slowed the pipeline of new labor. At the same time, more Americans than ever are graduating college right as AI starts chewing through the entry-level tasks companies used to hand fresh graduates. At the same time, more Americans than ever, in raw terms, a college degree still opens doors, the numbers showed. Prime age degree holders, 25 to 54, posted a 2.7% unemployment rate over the year ending in July, compared to 3.6% for workers with some college, 4.7% for high school grads only. The difference now is the shrinking gap between the groups. When Levinen measured each group against its own two-decade unemployment history, blue-collar and hands-on service jobs, construction, manufacturing, security, nursing, restaurants, retail, are suddenly riding historic highs, opportunity-wise. College-educated 20-somethings, on the other hand, have only seen it this bad during the pandemic and the aftermath of the 2008 crash. The August jobs report drove the point home. Restaurants and bars alone added 59,000 jobs, more than a third of the entire month's 162,000 job gains nationwide. Look, I'm a bar and restaurant guy. I love to eat out. You know this. I post pictures all the time. I love to eat out. I love the industry. I love knowing the people who own bars and restaurants. I love to study how they have created their concept, their decor, what their culture is, what their price point is. I'm fascinated by this. And I'm going to tell you something that's going to sound like I'm criticizing, and I'm not. It's a fact. It's an observation. I could be wrong. I don't think so. I don't think very many people get into the hospitality industry who intended from an early age to get into the hospitality industry. The reason most people become waiters, waitresses, and bartenders is because it's very easy to get a job. If you turn 16 and your parents say, you want a car? Go get a job. You can borrow my car to drive to your job until you can pay for your car. The first job most people are going to go to, the only thing they know they don't go to the chemical plant. They don't go to the warehouse. They go to the restaurant. They go to the restaurant they like. They go to Pizza Hut or Pizza Inn or Gringo's or wherever else. They go where their family is used to going. They go to Federal American Grill. We love to eat there. I'll go to work there. Right? Chipotle because they already like to eat there. If someone goes to work in hospitality, that was because it was easy to get there and they didn't have another opportunity. When that's the industry adding the most, that's telling you something. It's also a good sign because eating out has decreased since COVID or since the COVID overreaction. And interestingly, that report noted that college graduates had the toughest job market since 2008 after COVID. COVID destroyed businesses. It destroyed careers. It destroyed life savings. If I didn't have a day job and all I did was own the RCC, I would have gone personally bankrupt after RCC. It did cost me a fortune. It put a real dent in our retirement savings. That's just a fact. I had paid out the artists who were going to be coming over the year. I had paid half of what they were owed. You pay them the deposit up front for them to hold the date, and the other half when they arrive. I'd paid all that out. They weren't giving that back because now they're dying, right? They don't have any gigs. Oh, we don't have the money to give it back to you. However, I did give the money back for the tickets that people had bought for shows we didn't have. So now I'm getting double hit out of my pocket, which had to come out of my personal pocket, not the business. There wasn't enough to cover all that. There were all sorts of expenses related to that. It took me 3 or 4 years of payments to get caught up with the government because somebody had scammed us and put us in a situation I had nothing to do with. I didn't know it. But when it came to my attention, we got a payment plan and we paid it off. Those sorts of things are, if that was my livelihood, it would have taken me down. I'd be out, you know, waiting tables or whatever I had to do to get back up on my feet. And that's what happened to businesses. That's what happened to people. You don't know how many people graduated college when all that was going on and nobody was hiring because nobody knew what to do because our government, because our media was scaring people to death, because Fauci was, you know, threatening you, everybody's going to die. You better close your door and lock it and stay inside. No economic activity, no need to hire people. Do you know how many people got job offers rescinded? So they're about to graduate college. They interned at a company last summer, and they got a job waiting when they that job's not here. Sorry. So what do they do? There's nowhere else to. Nobody else is hiring. That was a really, really disruptive, awful, cruel time for a lot of Americans. And it'll happen again. And a lot of people sat idly by and watched it happen because they got scared. Because when they tried to scare you, you play along.
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7: What's going on, fellow sports fans? It's Andy West. Let's look back on this day in sports history, October 1st. We'll start off today way back in 1903, the first World Series game ever played. The Pittsburgh Pirates beat the Boston Americans 7-3 at Huntington Avenue Baseball Grounds. The Boston Americans would win the best of 9 series. They'd become the Red Sox in 1908. Jumping ahead today in 1975, it was the Thrilla in Manila, where Muhammad Ali stops Joe Frazier in 14 rounds in the Philippines to retain his WBC-WBA heavyweight title. This was the third and final time the two fighters would meet. And today in 2004, Ichiro Suzuki collects his 258th hit of the season, breaking George Sisler's 84-year-old record for hits in a single season. Ichiro played a combined total of 28 seasons of professional baseball in Japan and the United States.
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0: Mean something, it should matter. We want to know that what we're told, especially by people who are respected, is the truth. And it hurts when you find out you've been lied to, whether that lie is a lie of omission or commission. Our guest is Andrew Wakefield, the British gastroenterologist who's 1998. He's been at this for a while. His 1998 paper on MMR and autism became the most consequential and most contested medical study of the last 30 years. He's now a filmmaker based here in Texas near Austin. Andy, welcome to the program.
24: Michael, great to be with you. Thanks so much for having me on.
0: So you're from Buckinghamshire, I understand.
24: Well, I started life in Buckinghamshire, which is sort of just west of London, and then spent my growing years in Bath, which is an old Roman town in the west.
0: I did a law degree in Nottingham, so I know that area pretty well. I just drove around all the time.
24: Okay.
0: I love it.
24: Right.
0: So let's go back to 1998, and I'm actually going to want to go back in time. This won't be entirely linear. The Lancet publishes the 12-child paper, and I guess your life begins to change at that point. Talk to us a little bit about what occasioned all of this.
24: Certainly. I was a bit mainstream gastroenterologist. I was running a big research team at a London teaching hospital looking at Crohn's disease, ulcerative colitis, and I got a call from a mother in May of 95, and she said, "Dr. Wakefield, my child was absolutely fine. They had speech and language interaction with their siblings. They were, to all intents and purposes, entirely normal. And then they received an MMR vaccine, and they were never the same again. In a very short space of time, the light in their eyes went out. They didn't respond. They lost their speech. They lost their play with siblings. And they were ultimately diagnosed with autism. And I said, I'm terribly sorry. I know nothing about autism. When I was a medical student, it was so rare. We weren't even taught about it. And they said, no, the reason I'm calling you is because my child has intractable gastrointestinal problems, pain, bloating, diarrhea, alternating constipation and diarrhea, dietary intolerances, all cardinal features of an underlying inflammatory bowel disease. But the doctors and nurses to whom they'd spoken had said, oh, that's just part of autism. Put them in a home, forget about them, move on, have another child. And it was absolutely tragic situation. And this is very recently. You know, this was the sort of the mantra as far as autism went. And I thought, no, this story in its own right needs investigation. And I put together a very eminent team of physicians and scientists to investigate this. And lo and behold, the parents were absolutely right. I was presented with two competing arguments, one from the experts, God save us from experts, as you alluded to in your opening, the stories they tell, and the parents. And the experts said, autism is not increasing, it's just that we're better at making the diagnosis. It starts in the womb. Children do not develop normally. They do not regress. There's no treatment, no cure. And it's certainly nothing to do with the vaccine. And the parents said the opposite, and the parents on every single point have been proven correct, and the experts have been proven wrong. And so the fundamental rule, Mike, of clinical medicine is you listen to the parent, or in this case, the parent of the patient, and you act on that information, and you have the humility to say, look, I don't understand what's going on here, but I have the ability to investigate it, and that is my duty as a physician. And so when that happened, as you said, the heavens opened. The dean of the medical school invited me into his office, only to be told that if I continued this autism, this vaccine safety research, then it would not be good for my career. I call this the kind of Corleone approach.
0: Yes, of course.
24: We know where your family are. We know where your children
0: are. The vaccine industry is, I'll say what you may or may not be willing to say, but the vaccine industry is a big business. And how dare you suggest that these Pintos, when they're crashed into, will burn the people to death, Ralph Nader style. I mean, this is big business, and we need to keep this thing rolling. And if some kids end up with autism, then that's the price somebody else has to pay out of it. And what you did has led for you to be called a conspiracy theorist, a fraudster, and everything. And when I hear those terms applied to a doctor who is stricken from the medical registry for calling out autism after vaccines, I say, that's a hero to me, because you had a lot to lose and nothing to gain. And if everyone did that, then we wouldn't have this problem persisting. And that troubles me a great deal that we don't have more courage in people who say what they believe, because these are children who are being affected, and more children after that. So when did you come to the States?
24: I came to the States in 2004, and I initially started coming over to give talks. Before that, then it became impossible for me to work in England anymore. They made it impossible, and they basically shut down everything I tried to do. And, you know, I was in a very eminent medical school, and that didn't matter one bit. If you cross the system, if you offend the powers that be and threaten people's profits, you'll pay a price. And so you're absolutely right. I was labeled fraud. I was labeled all these things. And at the time, I mean, we're now familiar with cancel culture in the face of COVID, but then it was unheard of, really. And so it was me against the rest of these, the industry and the governments, and that's not a hard luck story, it's just a fact of life. But I felt that my duty remained to the children and the families. And so I came to America as a political and professional exile and took up in Austin, Texas. And I absolutely love Texas. I have no regrets whatsoever.
0: You sound like you're from Texas. I would have guessed you were from, you know, maybe Pecos or somewhere out that way.
24: No, we're living in down in Wimberley at the moment. But no, I
0: fit in. I mean, you've really just taken to the drawl and everything. But you know, what's I guess important to understand, whether you'll confess to it or not, is an English doctor who at this level of stature. To be willing to risk it all, because stature is everything at that point. I mean, we're talking social importance, respect, you know, reverence, and to say, no, here is the truth. My deepest admiration for that. Andy Wakefield is our guest. More with him coming up.
1: Live, laugh, learn. 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

0: Andy Wakefield is our guest. You're free to look him up. There's a lot written about him. The medical establishment does not like him because he questions, based on his perception and his experience, what is doctrine. And you do not question doctrine. If there's a good business rolling along, you don't upset the mafia. You don't upset the cartel, or they'll destroy your career. Andy Wakefield, let me ask you, you've talked about these vaccine injuries, and you've made clear you were a gastroenterologist, not an expert on autism. But what would be your suspicion, or maybe you have a theory, as to why some vaccines cause this problem?
1: It's a very good question. And, the truth is, if our research had been allowed to continue, then I would be able, I think, to give you a definitive answer now. But because it was sabotaged, it set back our understanding of autism many, many years. What seems to be going on is that there is simultaneous inflammation in the intestine and brain injury going on in these children at the same time. When their behavior deteriorates, their functioning deteriorates, their gastrointestinal symptoms manifest, and I think that they're intimately related. Now, whether that's through inflammation or an immune response that's provoked by something going on in the intestine that then triggers a reaction in the brain, or whether it's a toxic effect, whether something that the children are eating or sensitive to is getting through into the system and affecting the developing brain. And none of those are mutually exclusive. They could be occurring together, but certainly things like a diet, children put on a gluten-free diet, a casein-free diet, and sort of cow's milk protein-free diet, we saw a dramatic effect, dramatic improvement. And the experts had said there is no improvement. These children don't recover to any extent. Diets don't make any difference. And yes, they did. They made a profound difference in many of the children. The 183 children I looked at before leaving the Royal Free Hospital.
0: But to be clear, you're not talking about intellectual development. You're talking about gut health.
1: Both. Okay. Both. Okay. The intellectual development was impaired at the same time that we saw gut inflammation. And when the parents treated the gut inflammation, then children would recover, not just from the gut, but from the cognitive functioning. They would start using words, for example, that they hadn't used for 5 years. They would recover. The child was in there somewhere, and it was a matter of unmasking what was going on. So it was potentially a very exciting time. It was a voyage of discovery that was making life better for children and families affected by autism, and that was interrupted by political and commercial imperatives. It was very, very sad.
0: So for a mother, maybe a father as well, out there who says, but my kids are up for their protocol of vaccines, what do I do? Because vaccines did wipe out certain diseases. Is it the M of the mRNA, the messenger portion? Is it the way we're making vaccines today? You're not necessarily against all vaccines, obviously.
1: Well, a vaccine, I'm for vaccines that have been proven safe and effective. And the trouble is that the safety studies have never been done. And this is the admission of Tony Fauci and the head of the CDC, that the studies have never been done to establish vaccine safety before they were put on the market. So at this stage, we cannot say that for any of the childhood vaccines, the vaccines on childhood schedule, they are safe and effective. We can't say that. And so I'm not in favor of administering anything to anyone that has not been proven to be safe and effective, and only then with fully informed consent. There can be no protocols, no mandates, no coercion. It is absolutely, in this case, the parents' right to say what does and what does not go into their child's body. That is a fundamental rule of medicine, and we have violated that rule time and time again in the context of vaccines, with the belief, as you've iterated, with the belief that they have led to the elimination of a lot of diseases. Unfortunately, they haven't. I'll give you an example, Mike. Measles mortality, which is a measure of the severity of measles, had declined from 1920 by 99.96% in the United Kingdom and likewise in the United States before the vaccine had come in. And so if we had done nothing in a dramatically short space of time, the severity of measles had gone to virtually nothing. It was a mild infection that led to a rash. And at the time it was introduced in 64, the single vaccine experts said, I'm not sure you should do this. This is not a good idea. You don't know quite what you're doing. The question we should be asking is, what is different about that child who dies if we are to understand how to prevent complications from measles? And that's exemplified by a case, one of the few cases, the very few, that allegedly died from measles recently in Pennsylvania. The child had what was called a Amish microcephaly, a failure of brain development that is incompatible with life beyond 6 months. And the child had measles, and as part of the child's problem that led to their death was the measles infection. But children don't get vaccinated at 6 months. Right. They get vaccinated later. So it wouldn't have been influential in that child's course of clinical course at all. That child, so the question that was raised by Sir Graham Wilson all those years ago at the NIH in 64 is, what's different about that child that dies? And there is a perfect example of what is different about that child. So there are many myths that have been told about vaccines and measles in particular that are simply not true.
0: And the frustrating part of all of this is sort of like when I talk about election integrity and vote cheating in 2020, or when I talk about the George Floyd case and the facts not getting out fully and they're documentable, or when I talk about the COVID vaccine, which killed my brother and I think killed a lot of other people, and COVID was less like, you know, when you're saying this, that it sounds crazy, but that doesn't make it any less true. You know, if I were to tell you there was a woman who strangled her three children and jumped out the window, that sounds crazy. But that doesn't mean it didn't happen and that we can't see it. And the frustration here for me is that you started life as a scientist more than a doctor. I think every doctor is just an applied scientist. You were studying science and the development of science that, as Newton said, if I've seen further, it's only by standing on the shoulders of giants, that we added with each generation. And this idea that you cannot question that which we see around us. We see children who take a vaccine and develop autism shortly thereafter. Whether that's correlative or causative, we should be asking questions and not destroying careers over it. Andy Wakefield is our guest coming up.
2: Well done, sir. 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
5: Actor Jim Carrey tying the knot with his girlfriend Mina in a private ceremony in Los Angeles. That's according to a report from TMZ. They made their public debut as a couple at the Caesar Awards in Paris in February, though they had been spotted together privately as far back as 2022. Carrey has been married twice in the past, first marrying former actress and Comedy Store waitress Melissa Womer in 1987 and later Dumb and Dumber co-star Lauren Holly in 1996. Billy Joel celebrating the 50th anniversary of Turnstiles with a massive box set.
6: The collection will feature 54 previously unreleased demos, rarities, and live recordings. Ahead of its release, Joel has dropped a 1975 band demo of James. The 50th anniversary Turnstiles box set will be out December the 11th. I'm Mark Mayfield.
5: YouTube is entering a deal to extend its rights to stream Coachella through 2030. The deal extension with Golden Voice comes almost 6 months after the platform broadcast the festival led by Sabrina Carpenter, Justin Bieber, and Karol G. The deal also allows YouTube behind-the-scenes access and exclusive artist content. 2027 will mark 15 years of partnership between Golden Voice and YouTube. I'm in your arms. Miranda Lambert revealing more details about her upcoming album, Crisco. The singer has announced that Ella Langley is featured on the album's opening track, Snakeskin Boots. Crisco will be out October 2nd. That's entertainment. I'm Jennifer Bolsoni.
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0: we care for our neighbors? You know, the old example that's always used, you know, the neighbor that comes over and needs a cup of sugar or some flour or some milk because they're making a cake and they've come up one item short. And I grew up out in the country in McLewis, away from town, and you would borrow things from neighbors because you don't drive all the way into town and back. The sense of how we treat our neighbors, the sense of how we treat each other, how we educate our children, how we care for our elderly, how we prevent illness, how we treat illness, how we bury our dead, those are fundamental existential questions at the core of our civilization. And when we notice, whatever that may be, when we notice someone kick a dog, we instinctively jump to their defense. When we notice someone hit a woman, we instinctively jump to their defense. If we see a parent say, my child at 16 months old was verbal, interactive, locked in, developing on a normal trajectory. They went in and got this round of vaccines that were part of the protocol that are required for school, actually. But, doc, you know, the medical establishment told us to get. And then all of a sudden, my child is vomiting and never speaks again. I don't know how we can just say of anybody who notices that correlation. I didn't say causation, but at least a correlation that's happening a lot. It's basic science and decency to start asking questions. And when you ask questions and you are ostracized from polite company, that to me smacks of you're over the target because you're catching flack. Andy Wakefield, welcome to the program. Welcome back to the program.
1: Thank you very much. I mean, you're absolutely right. Let me just, you know, one of the reasons I came to Texas, one of the reasons I love Texas is the qualities that you've just espoused, you know, the neighborliness and the love of freedom and everything that about Texas I love. And sometimes you have to come from another country, for example, like England, which is in the doldrums right now, to understand what an extraordinary country America is. And so it's a privilege to be here. I just want to read you something, because on the opposite side of this coin, to, you know, the sort of the community, the sense of community that pervades certainly where I am in Texas, and I'm sure where you came from, is this. And this is the sort of federal

0: That was written in 1984. George Orwell would smile at the irony, perhaps. I mean, it is absolutely extraordinary that you can... That is what... Science is crushed. Science is irrelevant in the face of that kind of bureaucracy, that kind of federal diktat. And so you asked me a question earlier, Mike, what should parents do when faced with this question of what to do with their child? And, you know, when the school says it's time for vaccines, we did the heavy lifting on this because it's a complex subject. And I'd strongly recommend that your viewers, if they have questions, go to our website, which is bequest.co, not .com, .co. And there they can watch. And I would start with the film that I made called Vaxxed. It's about CDC fraud in the setting of MMR vaccine that proved what I said all those years ago. They did the study. It proved that MMR vaccine given at a younger age was a significant risk factor for autism. And they covered up the data for 14 years, put millions of American children at risk of serious permanent neurological disease. But it was more important that they protected themselves and vaccine policy. And so go and watch that film and then watch the others. Get informed consent. So when you're presented with that question, it's time to get your kids vaccine, you are informed. Now, go to the CDC's website as well and read what they have to say as a counterpoint, but get informed before you make a choice on whether to vaccinate or not. And the good thing about this state is it's voluntary. You have the choice. Parents can get exemptions, religious, philosophical, and medical exemptions. So you do not have to do it, which is another reason that makes Texas such a great place to be.
1: I find it fascinating that you were renowned for your work in 1991 on inflammatory bowel disease and something that affects a lot of people, gastrointestinal issues, and you were renowned and well beyond the shores of England. And then in 1998, you notice intestinal disease in a high propensity of that with children with autism, and you start drawing the conclusion or asking questions regarding vaccines, and then you must be silenced. And I think there's a great deal of shame and a reckoning that comes. But I must ask you, when you see Robert F. Kennedy, knowing his background, become HHS secretary and then see him continuing to ask questions like this, what must this do for you? I mean, do you do the I told you so dance, or do you just kind of smirk, or do you say, about damn time? What do you do?
0: No, I think a gentle smirk is all I can permit myself. I'm absolutely delighted. I could never have imagined that Bobby Kennedy would be in charge of HHS even 2 years ago. Quite extraordinary, and there he is. And so it's to his credit and to the president's credit for selecting him that he's in that position and working very, very hard. When people look at what he's achieved and what hasn't been achieved, remember that everything that was put in place that he is currently battling has been around for five or more decades. Mm. It is firmly entrenched. You have people on both sides of the aisle, both sides of the political, both ends of the spectrum, who are heavily funded by the pharmaceutical industry for their campaign funds. And there is pushback, therefore, from colleagues and the opposition alike. So it's a very, very tough job. And he really, and I, without any other political sort of slant on this, he, if he's going to achieve his objective, he needs another 4 years in office beyond 2028, because he's got a lot of work to do.
1: Hold with me for just a moment. Andy Wakefield is our guest. You can find his website at thebequest.co. No M on the end. Thebequest.co.
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10: Naturally, it's in the coffee bean and in chocolate and tea, but it's also added artificially in things like soda. 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It's got that adrenaline going, and it's rewarding you with the dopamine. I mentioned the vicious cycle, the inevitable crash.
11: Right.
10: Like any stimulant drug, and you want more of it. 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All right, how about some health benefits?
11: Right.
10: They found everything from not develop Parkinson's disease to dropping your risk of various cancers.
11: Well, coffee actually is shown to reduce your risk of diabetes.
10: 4 cups a day, 50% less chance of mouth and throat cancer.
11: You should eat more grapefruit, because grapefruit contains something called narigin, and it actually slows the removal of caffeine from your brain.
10: Okay.
11: So you enjoy its effects longer.
10: Nice.
11: Yeah.
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11: We're talking about streaming music. 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
10: Not so long ago, people were spending a lot of money on buying CDs and physical media. We got this new thing. That was Napster. There were 27 billion transfers per month, song transfers.
11: Everything was completely upended, and Apple came along in 2003 and brought massive stability to this huge sea change. 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
10: The first legit on-demand streaming service was Rhapsody in 2001. Pandora came along in 2005. Spotify comes along. They changed the game. Pandora was still trying to be kind of like radio in a way. Spotify was like, no, we're really going to be on-demand. But these royalties, Tidal pays the most at 1.3 cents. Apple's 0.7, YouTube Music 0.7. 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

0: asking questions makes people very uncomfortable. It makes the earth move beneath their feet. But there's a certain personality type, and thank God for them, because all the great discoveries throughout history are from tinkerers, from the Einsteins to the Edisons to the Newtons to the Descartes. And if you don't have those people, like Copernicus, you would not live in the great world we live in today. Questioning things is a good thing. It should be commended. It's hard. It requires bravery. People don't like to be questioned, especially when you wonder how they're doing what they're doing and if it's healthy. Andy Wakefield arguably lost it all for asking questions and had to reinvent himself. You can find his website at TheBequest, BUQUEST.co. Andy, when you lived through COVID in this country and the lockdowns and then the demand to take shots, and the COVID vaccine killed my brother, so I'm pretty bitter on this issue and always will be. If I could get hold of Fauci myself and have a word with that man, what did you think, knowing what you know, seeing this sort of authoritarian medical establishment lockdown mindset during COVID?
1: Well, I knew, you know, and I'm not saying this with the benefit of hindsight, and I knew from the outset, based upon my experience of dealing with the system for 30 years, that this was a lie from the very beginning. You could not trust a single word. There was this religious obsession with promoting mRNA-based products, not vaccines, genetic manipulation that had never been fully tested, had never been properly tested, were inherently dangerous, and we knew nothing about. And for something which really was man-made in the first place, and to who knows how severe it was, certainly nowhere near as severe as they told. Everything, if you knew about the technology of PCR, the diagnostic tests they use, which the inventor said it was totally inappropriate for diagnostics, it was a research tool, they did everything wrong. And
0: I think we lost Andy, but we'll get him back in just a moment. You know, interesting times we live in, Bramo. Interesting times we live in. I learned a lot about a lot of people during that time. I learned a lot about the willingness of some people to be scared into subjugation. I watched people turn on their own parents and parents turn on their own kids. If you can't come to my wedding if you're not vaccinated. And I'll tell you this. The fear and panic over AI is very similar to the fear and panic over COVID. And the very people who say, no. No, that was silly. COVID was silly. We shouldn't have panicked then. But this is AI. This is real. You're the same people who panicked over global warming. You're the same people that I couldn't use my hairspray because I was punching a hole in the ozone. You're the same people that wait for news stories about African killer bees or go watch movies about snakes on a plane because it's all a roller coaster thrill for you, because you need to be scared to death and your willingness to see the end of the world. It's all going to kill us anyway. That is not a position based in rational thought. And if you study history, particularly the history of the last 1,000 years, you will note that throughout history, those who are driven by reason are often put to the stake. They are often killed, whether it's by the religious leaders, the governmental leaders, often one and the same. But if you look at the number of great scientists throughout history who offered scientific theories or disproved past scientific theories that were bunk, those people were not received as innovators and as messengers. Those people were killed. And if you look at Christ's life and how he was treated for what he was doing, there was an entire institution threatened by his word, by his very presence, when he healed to reveal, I am the Son of God, when he spoke, the things he spoke of, the money lenders, the money changers, the temple landlord didn't appreciate that. So these people are not always received, or usually not received, with a welcome mat. Andy Waitfield, glad to have you back, sir. I just have a few more.
1: Sorry, the call dropped there, Mike. I don't know what happened.
0: Yeah, no worries. You know what? That's probably those people trying to silence us.
1: Won't be the first time.
0: So what is your advice to parents? Parents hear this and they go, you know, the guy has a great English accent and Michael seems to like him and there are these, you know, occasions, but most people get a vaccine and they're fine. What is your advice to people?
1: Get educated. The films that I've made and others have made have done the heavy lifting of a very complex subject. They've distilled it into the essential elements and made it entertaining to watch and therefore will reach to an audience beyond just those who've already been impacted by vaccine injury. Watch the movies, read the other websites, but watch these movies because they were made for you. They were made to answer the questions that you have about vaccine safety and where we go from here. And I can promise you, once you go down that rabbit hole, your world will change. Things will never be the same, but you will be in a position to go into your pediatrician or to your school nurse and say, actually, no, before I do this, let me ask you the following question. Were you aware, et cetera, et cetera, et cetera? And then you'll be amazed at how quickly the dialogue stops because they don't know what it is they're talking about. And the great thing about Texas is you do have a choice. So please use that choice, use that right, and get informed. It should always be a parent's choice as to what goes in theirs and their children's bodies.
0: Andy Wakefield, thank you for being a man of conscience and courage. Appreciate your time, sir.
1: A pleasure. Thank you.
0: And a number of you have emailed and said, hey, I looked this guy up. There's a lot of criticism of him. Well, and Donald Trump was indicted 34 times. You need to understand that if you think I am bothered by someone being criticized by, and by the way, Andy Wakefield may be a kook. Okay, what if he is? I believe in asking questions. And the people who don't want questions to be asked are either stupid or fearful that they might have to learn something new. How about that moment when you learned something you'd always been told wasn't true? Did you simply say, well, I'm going to continue on with it because it's easier that way? Or did you dig deeper? Did you find out that a certain food you'd been told to eat was actually causing you stomach problems? And all of a sudden, you became one of those creepy people in the group that said, hey, guys, we shouldn't eat this food. It's caused me all sorts of problems. And now I'm healthy. Now I'm off this drug. Now I don't have high blood pressure. Now I don't have irritable bowel syndrome. And nobody likes that guy. I got it. But you need
2: it. Ladies and gentlemen, Elvis has left the building. Thank you and good night.
0: For a number of years, maybe 15 years, maybe more, Top Tax Defenders has been a sponsor of my show out of Houston. 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
6: A two-state swing. I'm Lisa Lucera, Fox News. President Trump with stops in Texas and Oklahoma this evening. First in Denton, Texas, lending his support to State Attorney General Ken Paxton, who's locked in a tight race against Democrat James Tallarico.
7: There was a lot of jealousy about Ken. A lot of people were very jealous. Had a lot of bad things. I didn't recognize the great job he did, but I just want to thank you, and I want to thank you for being here. You're a special man.
6: The two men are running for an open Senate seat. The president next in Oklahoma, saying he plans to thank voters there for their support in the elections. The FBI has arrested a Department of Energy electrical engineer on charges of providing support to the Iran-backed Houthi rebels, including by buying materials for homemade bombs and drones and traveling to Yemen. Ashton Hamed Elabordi of Richland, Washington, is due in court tomorrow. The UAE and Israel continue to investigate the stabbing of a Fly Dubai captain by the co-pilot on board a flight bound for Tel Aviv, as Prime Minister Benjamin Netanyahu says there could be ties to Iran.
8: Netanyahu says the suspect is from Oman. Israel does not have diplomatic relations with the country, leading some to question how the pilot was allowed to fly to Israel.
6: Fox's Jeff Paul in Tel Aviv. President Trump says Iran will be hit very hard if it's found to have ties to the apparent terror plot. Tennessee Republican Governor Bill Lee has ordered a pause on executions after the lethal injection for convicted murderer Krista Pike failed last night. Pike is now at a hospital in critical condition.
9: She said to have small veins, so that could have something to do with it. The drug also could have been old, but she was afraid, Krista Pike, that this could happen. And the governor now says he wants to get to the bottom of why this failed.
6: Fox's Steve Harrigan. Pike's lawyers now want her death sentence commuted. The 50-year-old was sentenced to death for a murder of a classmate in 1995. America's listening to Fox News.
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